0: Horrible sexual harassment complaint by the city's police chief, Axel Henry, who accuses the mayor of making inappropriate and sexually suggestive comments to Henry and other city employees. The complaint includes a screenshot of an alleged text message between the two. Investigators from an outside independent law firm have the case. They're seeking data from HERS phone. The mayor, in a statement, say that some of her attempts at humor fell short of her own standards, but denies any wrongdoing. Jeff Manasso, Fox News.
1: Elon Musk putting more money into Republican politics.
2: Elon Musk is starting up his super PAC again, the same political organization he formed with more than $250 million used on behalf of President Trump's 2024 campaign, will now work to elect or re-elect Republicans in the upcoming midterm elections. It's called America PAC, and it tells Fox News it will focus its funds and its efforts on ground game politics such as door knocking and digital advertising, aimed at getting voters to polls in a non-presidential year. The PAC won't reveal how much money it plans to spend. Republicans are aiming to retain their control of Congress.
1: Fox's Edmund Brown. Wisconsin's former Lieutenant Governor Mandela Barnes has dropped out of the Democratic primary for governor. Barnes's decision comes one day after the release of a Marquette Law School poll of primary voters, which found Democratic Socialist Francesca Hung leading Barnes and the other candidates by a large margin. I'm Lisa LaSera. This is Fox News.
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0: It is the Jesse Kelly Show, final hour of the Jesse Kelly Show on a wonderful Thursday as we cruise into a Friday. Remember, tomorrow's Ask Dr. Jesse Friday. Email in your questions, jesse@jessekellyshow.com. But we have to get right back to Brandon Weikert of the Weikert Brief. That's his Substack. Okay, Brandon, a couple things. You mentioned the Chinese man pads, and there's been reports, I'll just put it that way, there's been reports that Russia is helping the Iranians target us, and that's why they've been successful enough to kill our troops. What do you make of the reality of that? Not interested in internet rumors. What's real and why?
1: I'm sorry, you broke up there. What was the question?
0: The question was Russia, China. There are rumors about Russia targeting us, and that's why the Iranians have been successful. Stop. China's getting heavily involved.
1: Yeah.
0: What are these countries doing, and why are they doing it?
1: Well, this is, it's a chance for them to not only weaken us, they know that every day the war lasts, we're expending more and more critical systems that can't be used on them, or in the case of Russia, can't be given to Ukraine. And so it's a net win for them. And it's for the Russians, sort of payback. You know, we've been really helping the Ukrainians out, and we have killed Russians. So the Russians, you know, they're not stupid. This is for them. It's, you know, what's good for the goose is good for the gander. And, you know, this is why I was opposing the Ukraine war from the beginning, because I said this is going to escalate badly and it will come back on us at some point. And here it is. In terms of China, they're doing this kind of double game. On the one hand, they want to see us bogged down. But on the other hand, they also want sort of a restoration of energy flow. So, and they also want to see us ultimately kicked out of the Middle East. And so does Russia. And so the two of them on their own, in their own ways, are helping the Iranians to both drain our military supplies, at the same time undermine our standing in the Middle East by basically supporting the new power in the Middle East, which is Iran. Then you see the Chinese behind the scenes going directly to the Houthis and negotiating with the Houthis to allow for only their flagged cargo and container ships to make it through the Bab el-Mandeb. Then you see the Chinese doing the same thing, by the way, with the Iranians in the Strait of Hormuz. During the MOU, for instance, that ceasefire period, the Iranians made upwards of $6 billion because they were able to move their oil and natural gas out of the Strait of Hormuz and into the hands of Chinese ships that were waiting to receive it. So the fact of the matter is that MOU, we didn't get any money out of that. The Iranians got all the money out of that. And they're now using that money to continue funding their war effort. Those are the reasons why. And then in terms of, you know, what are they doing? The Russians and Chinese are both providing satellite tracking data to the Iranian military that they are using to target U.S. bases in the region, to target U.S. warships, and to target, other installations and other targets that are part of the U.S., you know, alliance structure there. Otherwise, I don't think the Iranians would have been as accurate in their attacks throughout the war without that satellite and intelligence that signals intelligence assistance. So all that is to say is both China and Russia, they want to see the Americans ultimately kicked out of the Middle East. They want to make sure their buddies in Iran are a major player, because that means they can be a major player via Iran. They want to make sure that they bleed the Americans dry in the Middle East so that the Americans can't fight them more directly in other parts of the world. And in the specific case of China, they want to also undermine the regional trade order so that ultimately they can become the center of it. And I think you're seeing that play out.
0: Speaking of Brandon Weikert of the Weikert Brief. Okay, Brandon, I want to come back to something you mentioned earlier about how regime change couldn't happen and so on. So I need you to make some sense of this for me. Donald Trump doesn't want a long war, never wanted a long war, wanted to be in and out. But
1: yep,
0: there was no viable way to come home victorious without a regime change. Now combine that with this fact. Donald Trump himself and Netanyahu, the two leaders, repeatedly and publicly told the Iranians not to rise up. They said it loudly. Trump gave press conferences about it. So We're going to bomb them until we get regime change, but no one should go out of their house. Can you, what?
1: So here's what happened. If you remember, because I was on with Bannon, and in January 15th, I told Bannon, and I know this for a fact, Trump was wanting to go militarily into Iran on January 15th and 16th. And he was talked out of it by the military. He was talked out of it by the Saudis. But he wanted to go in then. What was going on then? You had the mass protests going on in Iran. Somebody, wink, gave all those 40,000, 50,000, 100,000, whatever number of protesters, they were given 20 to 40,000 Starlink terminals. And that allowed for the protests to organize. This is why the Iranians shut the internet down. This is why the Iranians cracked down so hard, because the Iranian regime knew that those protests were at least partly being organized and helped along through those Starlink terminals by U.S. and Israeli intelligence. And so this notion that, you know, it's a new narrative. Now it's Trump and Netanyahu are saying, oh, no, we never really want a regime change. Go back to January and December, right? What was Trump tweeting? Help is on the way to the protesters. What was Netanyahu? Netanyahu was making direct appeals to the Iranian people. Okay, that was all in the buildup to the war. Once the war got started, and once it became clear that the revolution was never going to happen as they assumed it would, then suddenly everybody in Tel Aviv and everybody in Washington started changing their objectives, started changing the narrative. Oh, we never wanted regime change. Oh, we already got regime change because the Ayatollah is dead. Of course, nobody ever says that. The Ayatollah may have been killed, but his son, another Ayatollah, took over, and it's the same regime with a different figurehead. So, but the point is that, yes, now they're all saying we never wanted regime change. We don't really care. That's all cope. Okay, in the very beginning, and I tracked this on my Twitter, you can go back to those tweets. I was retweeting everything the president and Netanyahu were saying, and I was saying, listen, these guys want regime change. They absolutely did, and I suspect the Israelis still want regime change. They're politically savvy. Netanyahu's politically savvy enough. He knows he can't say that anymore, but he absolutely does. Does the president? I think the president ultimately wants to see the regime over because they've made him look so bad. I think this is personal now for him. But is he going to say he wants that publicly anymore? Probably not, because that means that, you know, we have to really escalate then. And that could be the end of the presidency. It could be the end of the U.S. military dominance in the region. Because like I said before, we no longer have the force structure that can actually achieve such a Herculean task. And it's getting worse every day that the war goes on, by the way. We deplete ourselves further and further and further.
0: He is Brandon Weikert of the Weikert Brief. Brandon, 2 minutes. How does this end?
1: I don't think it's going to end. I think this is going to continue on for several weeks, if not months, in the current condition that it is. And then I think there's going to be probably around September an explosion of escalation. It might even come sooner. And I think at that point, the war... They're already hitting Egypt. They're already doing things far afield. Central Asia is getting involved. I really think that this is already becoming a regional war. I think probably by the fall, it'll be World War. The Ukrainian and Iranian fronts are merging. China's now positioning J-20s near India. You now have the USS George Washington Carrier Strike Group interdicting against Chinese Coast Guard, who are attacking Filipino Coast Guard right now, going on right now. So to me, we are probably a few months away from this thing erupting into World War.
0: Well, other than that,
1: hope I'm wrong.
0: Well, no,
1: hope I'm wrong.
0: Wonderful news. Brandon, you are the best. Thank you for giving us so much time. I wanted a breakdown of where we were. You are the best. Brandon Weikert, the Weikert Brief. Well, that's not ideal. That's certainly, and he brought it up at the end, but it's been my concern too, because as he mentioned, we have Ukraine now targeting Iranian ships. We know Ukraine is at war with Russia. We know Russia is involved here. My concern is a merging of two conflicts. I mean, it's bad enough that neither of them seem to have an end in sight. How does it look if they merge? You merge two never-ending conflicts. There's a lot of danger ahead. It's a good time to pray. Whatever. Let's Let's get back to some emails, shall we? There's all kinds of emails that we still have to get to on the show. We'll even talk about wearing shorts. We're definitely not talking about Iran anymore. I have officially had my fill, but I wanted to be updated, and I wanted you to be updated, and here we are. So hang on.
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0: like always. Ask Dr. Jesse Friday's awesome. You should get your questions emailed in now to jesse@jessekellyshow.com. So I've been bringing up a lot lately that you should be really mean when it comes to immigration. How you handle your border should be mean. And I mean that. Mean. My goal is not to hurt people. It's actually to help people and save my country. For instance, what's that look like at the border? Okay, you hiked clear up from Panama all the way through Mexico. You show up at the U.S. border. You're tired, you're hungry, you're thirsty. Turn them away at gunpoint. No, you cannot enter here. If you attempt entry, you will be treated as a hostile invader and we will fire on you. Turn around and leave. Now, why do I say that? Do I want to see people gunned down on the border? Of course not. Do you know how many people you'd have to turn away that way and then before they'd stop coming? About one group. This is the new policy in America. Let everyone be warned. This is what will happen. And boom, they stop coming. The people who are here, who get here, we hand them hotel rooms, benefits. Democrats protect them. And what's happened is these people, they get this sense of entitlement and they will go public. They will publicly go out and complain and whine about the country they are illegally in. When I was running for Congress, I remember because I wasn't clear on all the laws and everything and how everything works, state law and federal law and about what I'm about to describe. We had to go do some event. I think it was like a debate up in Phoenix. I was running down in Tucson, but we had to go do some GOP event up in Phoenix. And at this event, a bunch of illegals stormed in and they were protesting with posters and signs and everything else. And I just turned to the guy next to me and I said, I don't understand. Why are they not all under arrest immediately? Immediately. I'm here illegally. Boom, cuffs, gone, deported. See ya. Gone. Immediately. Not even a trial, because you don't deserve one. You're not an American citizen. Throw them on a plane and ship them back to Guatemala. But we've been so nice for so long. This 18-year-old kid sat down today in front of Congress, an illegal. And did you know that he wasn't treated very well?
1: My name is Ricardo Hernandez Navarrete. I want to thank Senator Durbin for allowing me to share my story. I am 18 years old, and I just graduated from my high school in Chicago.
2: Which one?
1: Mather High School.
2: Mather.
1: I was in ICE detention for 2 months and 10 days. On March 17, my mother and I were at our ICE check-in appointment. One day, I was senior in my high school, playing soccer, hang out with my friends and family. The next day, I was in detention. My mother and I were separated in 2 months. I was transferred to 6 different places. I was in those places for days or weeks. I never knew how long it would be. They moved me around so much. Telling me so many times to sign deportation papers. In Louisiana, they keep me in solitary for 2 days for no reason. Alone in a room with just a toilet. I couldn't call anyone and got no attention it until I started screaming. At some place, we were stripped, searched. We eat horrible food, and it made us sick.
0: Okay, that's about
1: they
0: all.
1: They never let us go.
0: I'm so sorry about the food. Did they not serve you your tío's pupusas? Wow, that's a real shame. I'll be honest, man. My heart breaks. He actually had to move. He was kept in a cell. This stuff angers me because that guy here illegally should be afraid to be on camera. He should be afraid to cross the street if it's jaywalking. He should be out of school. I just graduated from the... Why are you graduating from anywhere? Leave my country. But instead, when they actually finally get arrested for something, they get to publicly whine about the country they're in illegally. That's how you know you have been far too nice for far too long. And the end result, of course, is these people go to Congress.
2: America could not be the great country it is today without our contribution, without your contribution, without the contribution all of the immigrant community. I've served my constituents to the best as I could, but often I gave as much of hate towards me just simply because I'm an Indian American.
0: What we need is a plan. Good thing I know a guy.
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0: 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Next.
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5: The nomination of President Trump's former personal attorney, Todd Blanche, for the post of U.S. Attorney General could be pulled by Trump. Because of some Republican opposition posting to social media today, Trump said he has no objection to temporarily withdrawing the nomination if Republican Senators John Cornyn and Tom Tillis do not do the right thing. Both Cornyn and Tillis have said they won't confirm Blanche until receiving complete assurances from the White House that the president's so-called anti-weaponization fund at the Justice Department is completely scuttled. Reports say the world's richest man, Elon Musk, has plans to spend at least $100 million to help Republicans in the upcoming midterm elections. Reports say Musk's authorized his super PAC to spend the money in at least 8 states to help Republicans in November. The FDA says it's investigating another outbreak of cyclosporiasis, not linked to lettuce. And they say more than 100 cases have now been connected with a separate outbreak. I'm Scott Carr.
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3: 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A gentle reminder that Iran, after all, is a proxy of China and Russia. And today we had some great analysis on the Fauci Fifth Symphony. 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

on a wonderful Thursday. 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Headline, the CIA collected explosive signals intelligence on the Wuhan lab, Fauci's diary reveals. Really? That's weird because they never told us. The Central Intelligence Agency, they worked with Fauci to cover up the origins of coronavirus. Pair that with this little headline. Chinese military scientist sent coronavirus to a U.S. lab before the COVID outbreak. I'm more than a little bit concerned that we have an intelligence community that's compromised. The conduct of the CIA during the Rona, that's way more scary than Fauci. Look, Fauci's the evil little demon. There's no question about it. That's way scarier than Fauci. Hey, Oracle, who's the more evil doctor, Fauci or Kevorkian? Oof, Kevorkian was that guy, I don't know, he might be dead. He's got to be dead by now. He's old. He was that guy who started helping people kill themselves. Look, do you know any doctors? I do. And there's no one universal type of doctor. I know some doctors who are just the sweetest, kindest human beings in the world. That's a fact. On the flip side of that, when you are more educated than everyone else you meet in society, and not only more educated than everything else you meet, educated about something that most people don't know much about at all, really. The human body and how this works and that works. When you are an expert, if you will, in that, that can breed a certain amount of arrogance. It can. It can cause arrogance to grow when you know more than other people. And I don't know about you. I've talked to many doctors like that before that develop a bit of a God complex. Think about this. Think about if you're a surgeon, a heart surgeon. Every day you go into work, somebody's life is in your hands. You go to work and you save someone's life every single day. Now that's awesome. It's good. My dad had to have heart surgery at one point. It's good. Glad the old man could stick around for a while. You telling me you would never look in the mirror and think, I'm pretty special? I mean, I do that now. What, Chris? Jesse, I understand the whole auto pen pardon of Fauci and how he can't be touched, but what about him being tried in an international court for crimes against humanity? We don't ever want to open that Pandora's box. And there's no one to open it anyway. Remember, there's no one to open it because both parties in Washington, D.C. were complicit in the lockdowns and pushing the vaccines and pushing the we love to blame it all on Democrats. It was not all Democrats. It was absolutely not. The GOP was pretty universally behind all these things, at least early on. You can jump in and say, well, they were worse. They did. You're right. Of course, Democrats are worse. They're Democrats. They're worse at everything. I get that. But the GOP participated. They just did. And also, the United States of America, we are a sovereign country. We do not acknowledge the authority of any international criminal court. And who do you think runs the International Criminal Court? It would be a laundry list of dirtballs who took part in

0: all the COVID stuff anyway. Do you think there's some freedom fighter running things at the International Criminal Court? That guy's probably got 10 boosters himself. Hey, Bronco, last week you read an email from someone that wanted you to get to the point and not meander with your stories. Please don't ever stop telling random stories. Hang on, I'm going somewhere with this. You guys make fun of me a lot. My daughter is 12 years old and already an anti-communist. I always have you on in the car, and she loves it when you tell your random stories about Ob and the boys or whatever random thing you have going on. It makes your show entertaining on top of the dirty commie lessons you talk about. His name is Jason.
1: Yeah, well, I've been burdened for 20 years now.
0: What, Chris? Listen, I've been burdened for 20 years. I tried to tell that to Ob last night with a straight face. Chris, did I tell you I got her something nice? I did. I got her a ring. No, not like a new wedding ring or something like that. It was just a basic ring at the jewelry store, but I nailed it too. She opened it. It was a lot better than the lotion warmer, which you keep making fun of me for. In case you forgot that story, so when Ob and I were first married, pause. When it comes to giving gifts to women, I am a very bad gift giver. I'm good at giving gifts to dudes. I bought Chris and Corey each guns. I'm good at giving gifts to dudes. I know what dudes like. Ob says it's because I'm a quote, hyper-logical thinker, that I am not good at giving gifts to women. Now, I inherited this, honestly. My father, the very first Mother's Day gift he ever bought Ob was a vacuum. I kid you not. As a vacuum. She still has it. She doesn't want to throw it away because she misses him. And she still has it. Right? Our very first Christmas together, Ob is always cold. You know, she's a woman. Women have no blood flow. They're cold all the time. And then when she gets out of the shower, she does the same thing every woman does, goes and grabs about 500 different creams and lotions and stuff like that and just starts slathering crap all over her body. And she was always like, oh, that's cold. That's cold. That's cold. Okay, well, sorry for finding a solution. I found a lotion warmer. And it was just what it sounds like. I'm sure they still exist. You put whatever lotion thing in there and it keeps it warm. And then when you get out of the shower, you put on warm lotion. Ob opened it up. I remember it like it was yesterday. And she burst out laughing. So that's happened to me more than once. I got her pots and pans one time. I think that was for an anniversary gift. That didn't land great. I got her some slippers. What, Chris? Aren't pots and pans an anniversary gift anyway? Maybe, but this one, I think I was on a bad string of gifts anyway, and she just had new pots. She had pots and pans she liked. It just wasn't. She said that I get her a lot of household products. That's what she uses. She cooks. I thought she would want pots and pans. I'm sorry. I've learned over the years, you have to abandon anything that makes sense at all. And you have to buy a woman something completely useless. You get her something useless, but convince her it has some sort of a deep meaning, she will absolutely swoon. If I had gotten Ob a gun for our 20th anniversary, and yes, I considered it, she probably would have laughed at me. Instead, I went to a jewelry store and I got her a ring. And she had stars in her eyes, Chris. She knew how lucky she was in that moment. Are you lucky? You're lucky enough to know about Pure Talk. I know that. You're lucky enough to know that you don't have to pay what you're currently paying to Big Wireless. You can pay a fraction of that, a fraction of the cost of the good guys. Do you know when I tell you to switch to Pure Talk, it's not just for patriotic reasons. It's not just because they hire Americans. Save you money. None of us can beat inflation right now. It's not humanly possible. And it looks like there's a chance. I mean, you heard what Brandon Weikert said. There's a chance things are going to get more expensive. As the straight, it's whatever. We have to find ways to save a little bit of money. When I switched to Pure Talk, we have four lines in my family. My cell phone bill got cut in half. In half. The company is led by a Vietnam veteran. Why don't you pick up that phone right now and you dial #250 when you say Jesse Kelly? You will speak to an American. You will keep the same phone you have, or they have new ones if you want. You will speak to an American who speaks English, and you'll make the switch. And you'll be so much happier and so much wealthier. Dial #250 and say Jesse Kelly. #250, say Jesse Kelly. All right? All right. I love this stuff, man.
2: Last year alone, illegal aliens with commercial driver's licenses caused at least 30 deaths and many, many very seriously injured. As president, I made it our official policy to enforce English language requirements for truck drivers and support American truckers on American roadways.
0: I love it. 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It's amazing that we have to start putting in an English language requirement, but at least we have that. All right, one more segment. Hang on.
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0: 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Remember, you can email the show your Ask Dr. Jesse questions for tomorrow, jesse@jessekellyshow.com. Also, remember this, the dirtball senators who are weighing us down, so many of them are almost gone. Just grit your teeth and bear it.
1: He was saying he thinks that this might be because you don't like him.
2: You know, I voted with him 99.3% of the time. that has nothing to do with it. This is about making sure that that even if you're the president of the United States, you don't get favorable terms from the government in a settlement of a lawsuit that ordinary citizens would not get, like protection from audits by the IRS into the foreseeable future. So I think this is about making sure that we maintain the integrity of our justice system and fairness for everybody involved.
0: Of course, that's not what it's about, and you know that. It's about screwing over Donald Trump because he didn't endorse John Cornyn. It's annoying. And we do need Todd Blanche, and I know that. But he's almost gone. We need to focus on someone else now. We've done our duty with John Cornyn. Let's get rid of this guy.
3: Dr. Fauci, thanks for coming today. I know you're invoking your Fifth Amendment right, which you have the right to be able to do constitutionally. But thanks for coming and be a part of this.
0: Thank you, Fauci, for coming. Hey, you had a huge hand in destroying lives, ending lives. I'm James Lankford, and I appreciate you. God, jeez. Oh, I love this. New Jersey officials say the voter rolls are on the honor system. Oh, good. That's good. You know, foreigners, they love the honor system. They're all about it. Hey, what do you think about the honor system?
4: An Asian, you know, they work hard. They're always on time at their work. They don't take no days off, you know, no days out. They're always there. And we built America. So I don't know what's going on.
0: She definitely sounds like somebody who's going to take that honor system seriously. Hey, Bronco, so many of our congressmen are obviously compromised either by big corporate lobbies, foreign interests, et cetera. It makes me wonder if it's even possible for a good one to go to D.C. without falling either into bribery or blackmail trap. How can sensible anti-communists get into positions of power and stay fully autonomous? That means being independent. I know what autonomous means in today's environment. Listen, thank you. Says I can say his name. He says his name is Chris, and he even puts in parentheses, not Jewish. So, sorry, Chris, he's not one of you. Look, these problems are not new problems, what you just laid out. You send somebody to power, and they get corrupted by it. Maybe they get bought off. You mentioned blackmail, also extremely common. And we want that to stop happening. I voted for this guy. He believed in the right things. And then he went to crap. We want that to stop happening. But here it is, right between the eyes. That will never stop happening. Never. It just won't. Because power does have the effect of corrupting you. I mean, this Fauci stuff has been all over the news. Obviously, we've talked about it a ton. But how can you get that way? Remember, I marveled about how malevolent those things were, how you would lie. He would go on TV and say one thing, and then the next day go in his diary and say the total opposite, just lying on purpose about everything. The masks, the vaccine, that lied on purpose about everything. And you wonder to yourself, don't you feel bad? Wouldn't you feel bad? If you're Fauci and you're sitting down and you're saying to yourself, man, that vaccine gave me a blood clot in my lungs. And the next moment you're on CNN saying that vaccine is safe and effective. You don't have to worry about things. Wouldn't you feel bad? The truth is that Fauci held a significant power in Washington, D.C. for long enough that those feelings, they left him. All that mattered in the end was power and reputation and whatnot. So there is no foolproof way to to guarantee that somebody won't be corrupted by the system. And I'll tell you something. There's no foolproof way to guarantee you won't or I won't. You know something I've wondered? Just telling you here as we wrap things up. You know how I ran for Congress twice in Arizona? And I won the primary both times. The first time, though, after I won the primary, I almost won the general election. I was 4,000 votes away. They had to recount the votes. It took them a week to figure things out. So I was close, right? I would have been, at that moment, the youngest member of Congress. I think I would have been 26 or 27 years old. Okay? Super young. And I believe me, I was passionate. Passionate about saving this country. As you can imagine, pretty far to the right. I was passionate and believed in it all the way. You know what I wonder? What if God saved me from me? You know, people said to me afterwards, because Gabrielle Giffords ended up getting shot afterwards. People said to me, well, what if God saved you from that? Maybe he did. What if I was going to be the problem? What if I was too young, not ready? What if bribery would have got me? What if blackmail would have got me? What if, I don't know. I don't know. I'm a man just like you, or a woman. Do you understand? We're all fallen. We're all flawed. What if God was looking out for me and he said, you're not ready. You simply can't handle it. They're going to eat you alive. Now, I don't obviously want to think that about myself, but I do wonder it. Tell you that.
5: And now,
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0: Suspected Russian missile in Poland shows Moscow is ready to escalate. Oh, like Russia's ever going to bother with Poland. Public executions are extremely rare in Iran, the New York Times claims. Well, okay, we killed one or two. What's the big deal? Reparations for slavery in 2027? Mamdani won't rule out the idea. I am sorry, you fake civil rights activists who are constantly campaigning for this. Every Democrat in the country knows they have to pat your head whenever you bring it up. It's never going to happen. I'm sorry. Even in a heat wave, the Swiss don't wear shorts to work. I wish we would normalize shorts. It's so hot here in Houston. I like wearing shorts. Jewish producer Chris is weird. He only wears jeans even when he's out golfing like some kind of freak. I'm a shorts fan. When I retire, it'll be all shorts. Tomorrow, it's going to be Ask Dr. Jesse Friday, and it's going to be fun. I'll talk to you then, all right? That's all. It's officially the dog days of summer all across the country. But now is the time to man up and tackle summer head on. 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
11: Israel is skeptical. I'm Lee Silicera, Fox News. After President Trump announced on Truth Social what he called a historic agreement for the complete disarmament of Hamas and all other armed groups in Gaza, the president saying at the same time Israel would have the security it deserves with Gaza no longer used as a base for terror attacks. A U.S. official says Israel is skeptical that Hamas will disarm, but said the terms of the agreement are not new. Romania scrambled fighter jets after a group of what it called aerial targets were detected near the river border with Ukraine. Romania's defense ministry saying explosions were then detected in Ukrainian territory. Ukraine's president Volodymyr Zelensky tells Fox's Brett Baer they're keeping up the fight.
12: Between us, winning is not to lose our country and our independence. So from this side, we are winning. But from real situation on the battlefield, it's important that initiative is not in the hands of Russia. We are not losing, and they are not winning.
11: This week, President Trump said he would allow Ukraine to build Patriot missile systems. President Trump says he may pull the nomination for now of Todd Blanche for Attorney General after Republican Senators John Cornyn and Tom Tillis withheld their support.
13: Trump posted on Truth Social, "I have no objection to temporarily withdrawing Todd's name if they do not do the right thing in putting him back after Cornyn and Tillis are out of office." Now, one of those senators, John Cornyn, responded on social media, POTUS, meaning the president is mistaken if he believes concerns about the provisions in his tax lawsuit settlement are limited to me and Senator Tillis, hinting there are more. At issue is the IRS settlement with the Trump family that offers blanket immunity for the president and members of his family to be protected from tax audits and fines from past years.
11: Fox's David Spahn. Cornyn lost a primary to Trump-backed challenger Ken Paxton. Tillis is not running for re-election. 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
11: 6 months after her disappearance, Arizona officials say they remain committed to finding Nancy Guthrie.
16: In a statement shared to X, Pima County Sheriff Chris Nanos explains the Guthrie investigation remains active and ongoing, noting a task force of investigators from the department and the FBI remains committed to finding Nancy and providing answers to her family. Officials believe the 84-year-old was forcibly taken from her Tucson home on February 1st. Nanos says the analysis of DNA and digital evidence has been underway for the past 6 months, adding this work is complex and time-intensive, but investigators continue to pursue every credible lead. He goes on to ask anyone with information to come forward, noting, as Savannah Guthrie recently said, it is never too late to do the right thing. Kristen Goodwin, Fox News.
11: It's a race against time in southwestern Japan, where the search continues for victims of Tuesday's earthquake. 25 people have been confirmed dead, but authorities say there are more deaths that may be linked to the quake. More signs that the job market's holding up.
17: There was a slight increase in the number of people filing for unemployment benefits last week, though new claims remained historically low. Jobless benefits rose by 9,000 to 197,000. The number of claims recently have been at the lowest levels in more than 50 years. Continuing claims, those remaining on benefits in the previous week, declined to 1.78 million. Federal Reserve Chair Kevin Warsh said following this week's meeting that the economy is showing impressive resilience. Job gains have kept pace with the workforce, and the unemployment rate has changed little. Ginny Cosola, Fox News.
11: The average long-term U.S. mortgage rate is now its highest level in a year. Mortgage buyer Freddie Mac says the benchmark 30-year fixed mortgage rate rose to 6.66% from 6.58% last week. I'm Lee Silasara. This is Fox News.
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1: Great radio stations across the land from San Antonio. Sam, how'd you do that? Well, that's pretty good. That is Sam. That is Polo. I am Joe. And it is a Joe Pags Show for your Thursday. Feeling all right Thursday. There's a lot going on, lots to get to. For those who are listening and not watching, I've got a certain background behind me on a screen. And I said right before the show, Sam, it'd be cool if you and Polo had the same background. And boom, there it is. How did you do that so fast?
2: Well, I did make the background, so I have a copy.
1: You did. It's pretty good. And now Polo is going to have to get that, too. Now, can we do the same thing? Because you're somehow superimposing yourself on top of this. You got to tell him how to do that now. It's pretty good.
2: I will.
1: Sam, Polo, you want that?
3: Sure.
1: I mean, the bed looks great behind you, but I'm just saying.
3: I mean, it's for, you know, when you're doing the interviews, I just go back there for a little while.
1: Is that what happens?
3: Yeah.
1: That's why there's a lump in the bed after the interview gets over, because you were laying down for a bit. Listen, we're still breaking down what Anthony Fauci had to say yesterday, which was, I take the fifth. Dr. Fauci, somehow a sympathetic character to some, and I don't get it. Let's break down what we know about this guy. He admitted in his diary what I reported at the time, and I got in trouble on social media and everywhere else, because I dared do that. He admitted that the masks were just no science behind masking, none, because the holes in the mask, the spaces were too big. The COVID got right out and got right in. The social distancing didn't make any sense, just made it up to 6 feet. The whole idea that you had to have a passport to show that you got a shot before you can go see a movie or go eat dinner didn't make any sense. Shutting down schools that he promoted and pushed New York and California to do, therefore the rest of the country started doing it. That there was no science behind that either. We know all of these things. We also know they get a full pardon from then-President Joe Biden's auto pen. I'm sure Biden had no idea he was doing it. But the full pardon meant that he can't incriminate himself when he's in front of the Senate. And then yesterday, he sat there taking the fifth so as not to incriminate himself. We've covered all that extensively. So one would have to assume that after watching that debacle yesterday, knowing that I got a full pardon, knowing that his diary says all of these things that he knew, including the origins of the damn pandemic, which was at a lab in Wuhan, and the fact that he definitely paid for gain of function through a third party for that lab in Wuhan. We know all these things. So one would assume that if you're an intelligent person who's a purveyor of truth on any level, one would assume that nobody would be supporting this guy. Holy crap, look what you put us through. And not just us, like the entire world. And there was one piece of video I saw earlier today, somebody who used to run the CDC, when he saw Anthony Fauci go out on cameras back in 2020 and 2021, something like that, he was saying that he's the top health official in America. He wasn't. He was some freaking laboratory rat. He kind of looks like a rat from the NIH. He wasn't the top health expert on the planet. What are you talking about? So one would assume everybody would be against what this guy tried to pull yesterday. Everybody would be very, very angry at what it was that he did in 2020 and beyond. Then there's Harvey Levin. And I want to talk about Harvey Levin for a second. I like him. I got to know Harvey Levin from what show, Sam?
2: The People's Court?
1: Yeah. He was the guy standing outside of the courtroom questioning people in between the breaks about what Marilyn Mulyan was talking about. And I liked him. And then he started TMZ, which is 30-mile zone. It's a 30-mile area in Hollywood that he and his group started covering. And now they cover everything, entertainment, sports, news, and everything. And I think they, generally speaking, do a good job. Polo likes TMZ a lot. I mean, he goes there a lot and sends me news stories from there. And I think that's cool. Now, they get it wrong sometimes, and I call them out when they do, but generally speaking, they're pretty good, and they break a lot of news. Harvey Levin yesterday thought he would, I don't know, sit up on his perch at TMZ and take up for Anthony Fauci, the guy who lied to us all, the guy who the Senate says his advice ended up killing a lot of people in America and beyond, a guy who did not admit to gain of function that he was doing, did not admit that it started at the lab, which it did. Did not admit to anything except to his own diary. You know, somebody asked a question online today, and let me ask you this, Sam. It's a great question. Why would an 80-year-old have a diary?
2: Because he's forgetful.
1: He was 80 when he started this thing. Isn't that weird?
2: Yeah.
1: Polo, any thoughts? You're 80. Let me sit down and write down what I did today. They're making T-shirts out of my face.
3: I mean, I have to agree with Sam. I think it's like if you're forgetting stuff, that's a good way to remember or to take notes.
1: I guess, but I mean, he was writing down in the notes the opposite of what he was telling us in public. You know what I mean? You would think that he would write down in the notes, okay, so today I told him this, this, and this, and here's why. But he didn't. He like admitted that what he was telling us was the opposite of what was true.
3: But then that also goes to him forgetting stuff, so he would remember exactly how he was feeling and not what he was saying.
1: Wow.
3: You know?
1: Yeah, but if he had it in the diary, he could have actually told us the truth. That meant that he was purposely telling us a lie. But the diary was keeping track of the lies, what you're saying.
3: Sure.
1: I mean, that's weird. To me, that's weird. So Harvey Levin sits back and he decides he's going to take up for Anthony Fauci.
4: I have not used TMZ's YouTube channel to vent personal feelings about issues, but I'm going to do that today.
1: Sam, how old is Harvey Levin? Because he's pretty ripped for an older guy. I would say he's approaching 70 if he's not there yet.
4: Watching Anthony Fauci before a congressional hearing taking the Fifth Amendment is just one of the most heartbreaking things I have seen in government in my lifetime.
1: I agree. It was heartbreaking to see him take the Fifth and not answer questions that we deserve answers to. Harvey, so far you and I agree.
4: And this is something we need to reckon with, that I'm going to say up front, I have problems the way the CDC handled COVID. I think that
1: he wasn't with the CDC, he was with the NIH. And he was the guy who put himself out there in the fore as the top health expert, and he wasn't.
4: They did damage to children, to adults, and I don't think they did it maliciously. I think they did it because...
1: They did it to cover the fact that he was funding gain-of-function in Wuhan, Harvey.
4: They were using their judgment and were overprotective. And I think at times overstated things they said they knew but really didn't.
1: They weren't overprotective. They were literally leading people to their own deaths because they weren't giving us the truth about treatments versus bad treatments. They weren't telling us about the adverse effects of the shots. But Harvey, I guess, doesn't know that. Listen, Harvey's a smart guy. He's a lawyer. He's not dumb. I don't know why he's doing all this.
4: And I have personal problems with the way that COVID was handled. That said, Anthony Fauci, over a period of decades, has been an amazing public servant. In the 80s, I had many friends who died of AIDS, a horrible, painful death. And I had friends who lived because of Anthony Fauci.
1: He's got no proof of this. In fact, people who were dealing with AIDS back in the day, we had no idea what treatment there was. They literally are saying that Fauci was doing experiments on them. You can go look this up. It's not me saying it. It's out there. This guy was not Mr. Save the Day when it came to AIDS. It's just not true. But Harvey Levin, for some reason, thinks that Fauci somehow saved our lives or saved the lives of those who were dealing with that.
4: Because he was willing to look at experimental drugs in a different way than they had looked at them before. And that really resulted in lives saved. And he has done so many other things in his career to thwart epidemics.
1: What are you talking about? The evidence shows that because of his spending of taxpayer dollars in this Wuhan lab, he didn't thwart this epidemic, he caused it. The gain of function happened with our money that he funneled to this lab, according to Rand Paul, to make an already understood coronavirus more damaging to human beings. He did this.
4: Save lives, not just in the United States, but all over the world. He has been a dedicated public servant who could have made a lot more money outside of government than inside, but he stayed.
1: I disagree. How does an epidemiologist make more money outside of government? The guy's getting $430,000 a year now. He made $12 million, according to Josh Hawley, just during COVID.
4: And now we are at a point where members of Congress, and yes, you, Rand Paul, are on a witch hunt. And
1: Rand Paul, who's an actual doctor, he's a medical doctor. He's somebody who's like an eye doctor. Fauci is an infectious disease doctor.
4: The best I can say for Rand Paul is that he's being really honest. I mean, he has said now over a period of years, he wants Anthony Fauci in a jail cell.
1: Right.
4: He has said it out loud.
1: Right.
4: He wants him in a jail cell.
1: Yes, for good reason. Why are you ignoring the evidence? As a lawyer, as somebody, even let's say you weren't a lawyer, but he is, as somebody who analyzed court cases in your prior living before TMZ, how do you not want to look at the evidence? Why are you ignoring it?
4: That's the point of this hearing. That's why they're doing this. They want to take something that Anthony Fauci says and then claim it amounts to perjury.
1: It does, because he lied under oath. That's called perjury.
4: And they want to prosecute him.
1: Right, because he committed perjury. And he also did things that ended up in the loss of a lot of lives. A lot of damage to a lot of families. A lot of people died in old folks' home and couldn't even hold the hands of their loved ones as they went.
4: They want to convict him, and they want to throw him in prison.
1: Yes.
4: That's the point of this hearing.
1: Right, that's the point of any court case, especially a criminal one. I mean, this hearing wasn't a criminal hearing, but he certainly should be charged. Any court proceeding is to find the truth. Harvey knows this. I don't know why he's doing this.
4: There is no other point of this hearing. There could be. I mean, there are things they could certainly ask him, but he can't answer. Because if he answers, it doesn't matter what he says. You know, if you can prosecute somebody.
1: You can't. He's been pardoned. He can't be prosecuted on what he answers.
4: For frickin' seashells on the beach shore, then you could certainly prosecute somebody for what they say in a congressional hearing.
1: Okay, so 86 or kill 47, that's just seashells. They just happen to be arranged that way.
4: And that's the climate we're in. We are in a Senator Joseph McCarthy climate where there is such fear that people have, and legitimate fear, that they'll end up in prison for what they say, no matter what it is, if they are on the wrong side of somebody in Congress or the administration, that they have been silenced. And that's where we are right now.
1: I've never seen a less legal analysis in my life from a guy who has a legal background. I don't know why he's saying this. Is he a personal friend of Fauci? I don't know. How old is Harvey Levin, Sam?
2: 75.
1: Okay. Looks good for 75. The guy's pretty ripped for 75. But I'm here to say he must be friends with Fauci. I don't get it. I mean, he's heralding what he did during AIDS. Go and look this up. Don't believe me. Go and look it up. Also look up whether he was doing experiments on dogs. Go look it up. Just educate yourself. And then ask yourself, why is this guy, Harvey Levin, supporting him?
4: We are in Senator Joseph McCarthy territory.
1: No, we're not.
4: And the idea that you have to watch this man take the Fifth Amendment. And
1: I mean, it might be Joseph Mengele territory when it comes to Fauci. When I look at Fauci, you know, it brings me back memories of Jack Kevorkian. That's who this guy is. But Harvey Levin must like having tea with him or something. I don't know if they even know each other. Don't know why he's doing this.
4: Again, I will say that I disagreed personally with some of the CDC decisions.
1: CDC isn't Fauci. Why does he keep saying that? He's smart enough to know that Fauci wasn't the Centers for Disease Control. He was the NIH, the National Institutes of Health. And he's supposed to be the top epidemiologist, yet he was giving bad advice on how to take care of a virus.
4: Absolutely, I did. That said, he's a public servant who worked for us and saved lives for decades.
1: And he's a public servant that if they do something wrong, they should be held to account. When a police officer does something out of line, everybody's lining up to make sure that he or she ends up being prosecuted, and rightfully so if they did something wrong. Because you're a public servant, that lets you off the hook.
4: And we are turning him into what Rand Paul wants to be, a criminal. And Rand Paul has a political agenda, and it is prevailing here. Watching Rand Paul order security to throw Anthony Fauci's lawyer out of that hearing was unbelievable to me. We are in a dark period of America.
1: We are. We're in a dark period because a guy who says that he's here to give us information is absolutely, he's smart enough to know this. In my opinion, he's giving the opposite information, to support Fauci after what he saw yesterday, to support Fauci after we saw so many people die during the pandemic that didn't need to. When we saw Fauci yesterday sitting there with his smug little face and Harvey Levin supporting him, knowing that Fauci could have given the right advice, maybe don't fund gain of function at the Wuhan lab so it doesn't start to begin with, and maybe say yes, ivermectin and hydroxychloroquine work, maybe you do that, then I would hold him up on high. But instead he did the opposite, and he was in his little glory having people making t-shirts with his face on it. He was in his glory having world leaders call him and ask him for advice, even though the advice was bad. Your thoughts about people that are supporting Anthony Fauci? 833 Joe Pags, 833-563-7247, joepags.com. I want to hear from you. 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The number is easy to remember. It's 888-444-2948. Just remember the 8s, the 4s, and 2948. 888-444-2948. We're back after this.
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0: I think Tony Fauci is a horrible guy. I have no problem calling him out. I don't know why Harvey Levin or others would ever support a guy that ended up giving us the wrong advice that he had to know was wrong advice. It's not like he made a mistake, because he's writing down in his diary something different than what he was telling us publicly. And just the ego is unbelievable. 833-JOE-PAGS, 833-563-7247, joepags.com. I want to hear from you. Here's a story today. I saw that where Fauci was walking, I guess, with his wife and got profane. I'm not sure if this story actually tells the profanity story. This is from Reality T, whatever that is, via Yahoo News. Evolve editors wrote this, whatever that is. Anthony Fauci appears frustrated in photos after Senate grilling. Dr. Anthony Fauci was spotted looking frustrated during a walk with his wife shortly after his brutal grilling at the much-talked-about Senate COVID-19 hearing. The 85-year-old doctor was reportedly overheard venting to his wife, Christine Grady, about someone shouting at him. Dr. Fauci and his wife were power walking near their $2.4 million Washington, D.C. home on yesterday evening when cameras captured him visibly frustrated and dropping an F-bomb, as reported by the New York Post. Fauci fumbled with his phone during the outburst. He was seen wearing a Georgetown University Iron Med 5K t-shirt as he blew off steam by power walking. The frustration came just hours after Fauci invoked his Fifth Amendment right more than 100 times during a stunning four-hour Senate Homeland Security Committee hearing about COVID-19. The Brooklyn-born doctor refused to answer any questions fired at him by Senator Rand Paul. Paul, who subpoenaed Fauci and is long accused of convening or covering up COVID-19 origins, didn't let the non-cooperation slide. The senator announced after the hearing that his committee would move forward with a contempt of Congress proceeding against Fauci over his refusal to answer even basic questions from Republicans. The 85-year-old doctor served as the head of the National Institute of Allergy and Infectious Diseases, NIAID, also NIH, for 38 years. He retired in December 2022 and moved to Georgetown in 2023. He joined the faculty there as a distinguished professor in the Infectious Diseases Division of its School of Medicine. Fauci's walk offered a rare public glimpse of his private life, blah, blah, who cares. Your thoughts about Fauci having people support him, showing him sympathy after we pulled on us, all of us, just a few years ago. 833-JOE-PAGS, 833-563-7247, joepags.com. Stay here.
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3: The nomination of President Trump's former personal attorney, Todd Blanche, for the post of U.S. Attorney General could be pulled by Trump due to Republican opposition. Trump posts to social media he has no objection to temporarily withdrawing the nomination if Senators John Cornyn and Tom Tillis, both Republicans, he says, do not do the right thing. Cornyn and Tillis have said they won't vote to confirm Blanche until getting assurances from the White House that the president's proposed anti-weaponization fund is completely scuttled. The police chief in Seattle is stepping down after questions over his response to a chaotic shooting at a downtown food festival last Sunday. Mayor Katie Wilson's office confirms Police Chief Sean Barnes resigned following reports that Wilson asked Barnes to resign or face termination. A resolution that would have required President Trump to withdraw U.S. troops from Iran is being blocked by Republicans in the Senate. The measure failed 49-50 with Republican Senators Susan Collins, Lisa Murkowski, and Rand Paul joining Democrats in support. I'm Scott Carr.
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0: Joe Pag Show for your Thursday. There's a lot going on. A couple of great interviews today. Allie Bradley, of course, the Southwest reporter, immigration reporter from News Nation, great friend of ours. She's got incredible information on what's going on in Spain. Sam, have you seen the videos out of Spain?
1: Yeah, what the heck is happening?
0: Well, Northern Africa, I guess many people from Northern Africa went to Spain, made an enclave, taken over an entire area, and they're like beating up police and everything else. The last word I got was that they're thinking about bringing the military, which of course they have to. So in other words, wide open borders and at the EU, having people go from Morocco and other places right to Spain and just take over wholesale. It's like they're not only just moving there to try to get a better life, they're breaking into apartments and homes and businesses, stealing everything, setting up their own enclave as if it's still Northern Africa. And I'm thinking, well, you had that in Northern Africa. Why are you in Spain? Go back. So we're going to give you an update on that with Allie Bradley. Don't touch that dial. Also, Will Chamberlain, we get in earnest into what Fauci did yesterday. Will is from the Article 3 Project. Will Chamberlain is going to break down, not Wilt, Will, is going to break down exactly what Fauci did, why he should not have been able to do that, and whether or not he thinks that Rand Paul and others now will move to bring contempt charges against Fauci, which of course they should. Then we get into the lawfare against Trump. We get into the pardoning, the blanket pardons all these people got. Great information from Will. That'll be next hour. Allie will be hour number 3. Do not miss a second of that. Let me give you this story from NPR. It could be fake. Senator Rand Paul from NPR says he'll move to hold Fauci in contempt after combative hearing. This is from today by Ari Daniel and Layla Fadel. I don't know. Dr. Anthony Fauci invoked the Fifth Amendment while appearing before a committee chaired by Senator Rand Paul. Now the senator is saying he will move to hold Fauci in contempt. Senator Rand Paul is threatening to hold the government's former top infectious disease expert, Dr. Anthony Fauci, in contempt of Congress. That after yesterday on Capitol Hill, Paul and other Republican lawmakers asked Fauci about the origins of the COVID pandemic and berated him about the government's response. Fauci invoked the Fifth Amendment over 100 times and didn't answer. Berated him. Fake news. Fake. Just tell us what happened. Don't give me your opinion that they berated him. We have NPR's Ari Daniel, blah, blah, blah, with the latest. Good morning, blah, blah, blah. This is actually just, I guess, a readout of the actual report on the air, I guess. Senator Paul subpoenaed Fauci to appear before the Committee on Homeland Security and Governmental Affairs. Paul has argued for years that the SARS-CoV-2 virus came from a lab in China and says that Fauci, who helped lead the federal COVID-19 response, concealed this. Fauci strongly denies the accusation. He says the scientific evidence suggests the virus spilled over naturally from an animal into a human, and many virologists agree. Okay, how did yesterday's hearing unfold? This is so stupid. As expected, Paul's opening statement accused Fauci of funding the very research that may have helped engineer the virus. He encouraged Fauci to make a public apology. Okay, I'm not even going to read this anymore. That's how dumb it is. They're not giving you the news. They haven't said yet in that entire thing that in his diary, he admits it. In email exchanges, he admits where the origin was. And now those trying to give him cover say, well, yeah, it probably did emanate from the Wuhan Institute of Virology, but it really exploded once it got to the wet market. Well, hold on a second. You said a bad bit of pangolin or something, and some person ate the pangolin, which gave them COVID-19. Then it exploded, and it just showed up around the world. That's what you wanted us to believe. What is this garbage you're telling us now? I mean, even NPR didn't get the memo. Hey, NPR, he admits it in his emails. His diary says what it says. You're not talking about that. I mean, come on, man. What else I didn't like yesterday, and I didn't get a chance to ask Will Chamberlain this, but why does somebody who's going to invoke the Fifth Amendment get to do an opening statement? You know what I mean, Sam? Why did Fauci get to sit there and say, oh, he's obviously obsessed with me, blah, blah. I'd like to answer, but I can't.
1: I didn't understand that.
0: I mean, if you're going to be in front of a committee and you plan on not answering any questions and invoking your Fifth Amendment right, which he doesn't have because he can't be incriminated because of the pardon, then you don't get to just sit there and give some soliloquy about how you don't like Rand Paul and then not answer any questions. I found that to be really, really stupid. Stupid. We go to the phone lines. A lot of people want to be heard on this. 833-JOE-PAGS. 833-563-7247. JOE-PAGS.

0: Sean, what's on your mind in Minnesota? Hi.
1: Well, I never hear it on the show, but I always want to get back to this. Is the Democrats are the biggest cash grabbers ever. They plot this stuff out. They plan it. You got Bill Gates saying shrink the population by 15% with vaccines. All of a sudden, you got the WHAN Institute of Biology built by an American company, funded by an American company through education, which is obviously the Democrats. And then all of a sudden, it's the mail-in ballots because everyone's got COVID. They can steal the election, then it moves forward. You know, it just goes on and on and on with these people. I can't take up that much time for you.
0: No, well, Sean, I tell you, you nailed it. You nailed it. This is, they are, listen, I disagree with a lot of what they do, if not all of it. The left, the Democrats, certainly the DSA, I disagree with everything the DSA says, the Democrats, Socialists of America, which is just a stupid name. It's a misnomer. But they are very, very good at packaging it up. If we do this, these next five things will happen. If we do these three things, these next 15 things will happen. If we do this, we'll have certain people voting for us for 200 years. They are very, very good at packaging up the message and making sure that, okay, we're going to float this trial balloon. Oh, they're going to knock that one down. Don't worry. That started four more. And then those four get knocked down. Don't worry. Seven more, eight more, 10 more, 15 more, 40 more are now floating out there. Republicans are always on defense and always reacting. Then I'll play a soundbite from John Thune during this show today to show you how lame and lackluster Republicans are. We have been trying to get this done for a long time, and we really want the bill to pass. Shut up. You should do what the Democrats do and plan every move to make sure that five moves comes from every move you make, or five moves come from every move you make. Democrats are very good at that. Suddenly there's a virus. Suddenly there's a shot that ends up with horrible adverse effects. Suddenly we can lock you down. Suddenly you can't go and vote. You got to send in a ballot. Huh. Suddenly you can change the rules of voting even though you're not allowed to. Suddenly you can't go to church, but you can protest. You don't think that was all planned? It didn't just happen. That wasn't organic. If we do this thing, these four things will happen. We do those four things, these eight things will happen. They can't stay ahead of us. And the Republicans are in planning squad. As of right now, I will be stunned if the Republicans keep the House of Representatives in November. What are they doing right now, setting the groundwork to make sure it doesn't get stolen by the Democrats? What are they doing? I don't think they're doing anything. Democrats are setting up all sorts of things. Affordability, affordability. Trump is no good. Look how bad this is. The Iran war, the other thing. Bop, bop, bop, bop. And what are the Republicans saying? Oh, I really wish we'd get that thing passed. I mean, I'm not talking out of my rear end here. I'm telling you, the Democrats are much better at packaging up their message and making ripple effects by every move they make. And if we don't wake up, it's going to be a Democrat-run place, going to be DSA-run place. The Senate's going to be gone. The Supreme Court will be packed. D.C. and Puerto Rico will be states. And that's it. Now we're run by some sort of an administration or governance that looks an awful lot like the Soviet Union back in the day. That's what they want. And they're on their way to getting it. Michael, Palm Bay, what's going on?
2: Hey, Joe, love the show.
0: Thank you.
2: I also love the give and take between you and Motown. That's always fun.
0: Thank you.
2: I was listening to another show this morning, and I called in. And I said, hey, I heard Florida was trying to do something. Or they're trying to sue him or something. And so I don't know what's going to happen with that. But as I understand it, he closed down a lot of businesses. He was at fault for a lot of stuff happening.
0: Yes.
2: And the only thing I wanted to say was, I hope the country figures out a way to sue that SOB into oblivion.
0: Michael, great point. It's a great point. James Uthmeyer of Florida, the attorney general, is looking to charge Fauci. He is. And I don't know if it'll be successful or not. I talked to Will Chamberlain about that next hour. But he's looking to sue Fauci, and I think that would be a righteous suit. In fact, I think that the caller makes a great point. Think about it. Think about it for a second. There could be a class action by all of us. Everybody was affected. Everybody was harmed by this. You know, his $2.4 million house, that's kind of lavish, isn't it? His $12 million in wealth, that's kind of lavish. His $430,000 a year, that's kind of lavish. That should be divvied up to us, the people that were harmed the most by him playing God, which is what he was doing. 833-JOE-PAGS, 833-563-7247, joepags.com. Scroll down, click on contact. By the way, my interview with Brendan Carr, the FCC commissioner, the chairman, that's up and running on YouTube, joepags.com/YouTube, joepags.com/YouTube right now. Kevin, Michigan, what's going on? Hi.
3: Hi, Joe. Nice to talk to you. Long-time listener, first-time caller.
0: Thank you.
3: I have a little different perspective. I'm a physician. I'm not an infectious disease specialist, but I actually met Anthony Fauci when I was in medical school in 1983.
0: Wow.
3: That's when he got this job.
0: Yeah, he's been around since then.
3: He held that same position for way too long. Nobody is on the top of their game that long.
0: Well, I don't think he was on the top of his game in 1983, I'll be honest with you. I don't think he was on top of the game at all. And he did some horrible things if you read up on him.
3: Yeah, no, I think he's done a lot of bad stuff. And he's not an infectious disease specialist. His actual training is immunology, which, while it sounds similar, is quite different.
0: So when we called him the top infectious disease expert, we were using a wrong line there? He's not? He's an epidemiologist, is he not?
3: No, he's an immunologist.
0: That's interesting.
3: It's a different part of science. It's an important study area, but it's not applicable to the COVID thing. He took on the responsibility for things he's not expert on.
0: Kevin, I hear you and I appreciate that. Sam, you're going to have to do some research for me now. Find out if he in fact is listed as an epidemiologist. I mean, I'm willing to be wrong, but I'm pretty sure that that's what he's been listed as. This is an honor. Let me tell you this. I got my first talk show job ever filling in for this guy who's on the line at WSGW in Saginaw, Michigan. I mean, this is 1994 or 1995. It is the one and only Art Lewis. Art, how are you, my brother?
4: Hey, Brother Joe, I am fine. How are you, my friend?
0: I'm living the dream. It's an honor to talk to you, my friend. You gave me my start. I owe you everything. Go ahead. What's on your mind?
4: Be honest, mind. I agree with you 99.99% of the time.
0: Right.
4: So here's the point one. Fauci and the Fifth Amendment. Yes, he was given immunity, but if he had testified at that hearing and if he had lied again to Congress, there would be no immunity and he would be subject to lying to Congress as a prosecutorial event. That's why he did the Fifth Amendment.
0: I agree with you. Your Bluetooth is a little rough. I agree with you. And by the way, you disagree with me 0.001, so I'm okay with that. But when it comes to Fauci, you're right. If he lied under oath, he could be charged with lying under oath. They can't just say, well, you're covered by the pardon for that. But he cannot be charged with anything that he might have done criminally about COVID between 2014 and 2020, whatever it was when Joe Biden left, 2025. So you're right. I mean, he's already going to be held in contempt. So he's already committing a crime by not testifying when he does have a pardon from any criminal accusations.
4: It's a fine line, I think, and I'm not a lawyer, but to me it's a fine line because the Fifth Amendment is a guaranteed right.
0: Right.
4: It's hard to say he's conducting a criminal act by invoking his rights because there is the jeopardy of the future because he could lie again. You may not think it's a lie, but he could lie again.
0: Well, you're right. You're right. Art, what sucks is your Bluetooth is really bad, and it's making this weird noise. I love you like a brother. I'm going to call you this weekend. I miss talking to you. Art Lewis from WSGW. The man is a legend. And I will absolutely say, without Art Lewis, you probably wouldn't be hearing me today because he was nice enough, along with Dave Maurer and others, nice enough to say, yeah, let's let this dork fill in for a day. And it happened to be the day the O.J. Simpson verdict came in. And I was like, I look like a superstar because you can't screw that up. It's just reporting on what happened. But I get what Art is saying. Fauci is not pardoned today by what he does today. And I think this was probably Art's point. If he sits there today and lies to Congress, if he sits there today and does something else that's criminal and, you know, being held in contempt of Congress is a pretty big deal. He could face some jail time for that. He wasn't covered by the pardon by what he was going to say yesterday. So I think that's what Art's point was. There's this strange honking or something that was going on, Art. Some feedback or something, but I love hearing your voice. So I'll say this. I don't disagree that if he would have said something yesterday that can be deemed as lying to Congress or somehow criminal, he wasn't covered by the blanket pardon because that ended the day that Joe Biden gave him the pardon, the day that Joe Biden left. So I believe the pardon covered him up until January 20th, 2025. So if he yesterday, on July 29th, 2026, lied, that is a crime, that is perjury, and yes, he could have faced charges. So I get the point that you're laying down. He wasn't covered yesterday, but they were asking him about what he did in 21 and 22 and 2020 and what you wrote in the diary. all of those times are in fact covered by the blanket pardon he was given. So there is no fear of incriminating yourself on things that you've already been expunged, you've already been pardoned from crimes having been committed. So if he would have sat there and said, yep, I knew that it was going to kill a million people, he could not be charged with it. But he could have been charged for lying yesterday, so your point is well taken. 833-JOE-PAGS, 833-563-7247, joepags.com. Coming right back.
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0: Down the liar that is Anthony Fauci. trying to save his ass. Art Lewis makes a good point when he called in the last segment about if Fauci would have lied yesterday, that's a new charge. That could be a crime. And he knew that he'd be charged with crimes if he would have done that. I think it's a good point. We go to Julie, who is in Massachusetts. Julie, what's going on? Hi.
12: Hey, Joe. Good to hear from you again.
0: Thank you.
12: Fauci needs to go to jail. I was listening to a show that the auto pen doesn't even match Biden. And also the woman who testified using the auto pen also said Joe was never around. He's supposed to be there. And why would you pardon somebody if he didn't do anything under Biden's right. administration?
0: No, Julie, I agree with you, but let me stop you for a second. He doesn't have to be there. He does have to authorize it, and it's got to be an actual authorization where he is cognizant, he understands what it is, and he says yes. There seems to be evidence that he had no idea that some of these things were going on.
12: He didn't.
0: Yeah.
12: He has no clue. He was clueless, and she even said that.
14: He did to the Beatles.
0: And we got Julie's husband in the background or something chiming in. Listen, at the end of the day, you have blanket pardons they have never been used this way. And when I talk to Will Chamberlain at the bottom of next hour, don't miss a second of that. He's going to explain why this is probably going to be standard operating procedure now. And should the House and Senate go to the Democrats this November, starting next January, you're probably going to see Donald Trump pardon everybody. Because now they've already started this. You're probably going to end up seeing that. Timothy, Helena, Montana, I've got about 30 seconds. All yours. Let's go.
15: I just want to say I love your show. Love listening to you.
0: Thank you.
15: Secondly, if you really think about it, I mean, Biden has got to be part of this big conspiracy. Am I correct? I mean, if he pardoned, knowing good and well what Anthony Fauci had done,
0: right?
15: He was aiding and abetting, you know, someone who committed crimes against humanity. Am I wrong?
0: Whoever did the pardon would had to have known that this guy did something very wrong. That's my assumption. So it's a good. I don't think Biden knew, but whoever it was that did the pardons knew.
15: Yeah, and Biden can't pardon himself. So.
0: Well, he can. No, he literally could have pardoned himself, but he didn't. And I wonder why he didn't. I actually asked Will Chamberlain about that. Timothy, thank you, out of Montana. I asked Will Chamberlain about that. Biden didn't pardon himself on the way out. Why not go and charge him now for the hurt tapes? Why not go and charge him now for all the stuff that he did wrong? And his answer is pretty interesting. Make sure you stick around for that. 833-JOE-PAGS. 833-563-7247. JoePags.com. Go check out my interview with Brendan Carr. He's the chairman of the FCC. Is he going after Disney and ABC? And if so, why? JoePags.com/YouTube. Keep it here.
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1: It historic. I'm Lisa Lacera, Fox News. President Trump says Hamas and other armed groups in Gaza will disarm as part of a deal brokered by his Board of Peace.
14: Provisions of the plan, he said, will result in a Palestinian government in control of Gaza with no harbor for terror groups. It would also, according to the plan, ensure security for Israel.
1: Fox's Grinnell Scott. The president says the first part of the deal calls for Hamas to lay down their arms. Israel's withdrawal of troops in Gaza patrolled by an international stabilization force working with Palestinian police. A U.S. official says Israel is skeptical of the deal. Spain will send its military to restore order at its border with Morocco after thousands of migrants crossed into the tiny territory of Ceuta. At least 9 people have died in the attempt.
22: State television and TVE in Spain reports that 2,000 to 3,000 people have crossed into Ceuta, with the Interior Ministry vowing to deport those who do cross illegally. Clashes have also been reported in a second enclave called Melilla as migrants attempted to cross there, but they ran into some resistance.
1: Fox's Kevin Cork. Ceuta authorities had previously linked the migrant surge to a Spanish Supreme Court ruling earlier this month that barred authorities from returning migrants who arrived by sea without due process. The ruling does not apply to migrants who enter by land. Spain is a main point of arrival to Europe for migrants seeking asylum from their home countries. The governor in Russia's Volodograd region says an energy facility and warehouses are on fire as fighting flares up between Russia and Ukraine. Ukraine's prime minister, make that president, Volodymyr Zelensky, tells Fox's Brett Baer, Russia has lost more than 1 million men.
23: 1,600,000 losses and about 700,000 killed.
1: This comes as Congress continues to work on a bill that would put further sanctions on Russia. 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
1: A friend of a teenager found dead in coastal waters off Mississippi is preparing to file lawsuits against social media personalities, saying they're spreading falsehoods about him.
27: The investigation into the death of 18-year-old Nolan Wells is yet to be completed, and the teen's family has already expressed concerns over law enforcement saying foul play was unlikely. But now an attorney representing a friend of Wells is preparing lawsuits against online creators over allegedly false claims. Bart Edmiston Jr. says not only are accusations being levied against him via social media, but also his address is being published, along with photos of his family's home and information on his family members. The Edmistons are not the first family connected to the case to claim they've been threatened. Eben Brown, Fox News.
1: A judge has granted a competency evaluation for an NFL coach's son who was accused in his mother's shooting.
28: Elijah Zion Bienemy is facing felony charges in his mother's shooting, and a judge has cleared the way for him to undergo a competency evaluation. Bienemy is the 27-year-old son of former Washington Commanders coach Eric Bienemy and is accused of shooting Mia Bienemy several times on Sunday night at the family's home. The motion asking for the evaluation was filed by the Loudoun County, Virginia Public Defender's Office, which argues that Bienemy has significant mental health issues and cannot assist in his own defense. Investigators have not revealed a motive in the incident. Mia Bienemy remains hospitalized but is out of the intensive care unit. Tanya J. Powers, Fox News.
1: Eric Bieniemy is currently an assistant coach with the Kansas City Chiefs. Palestinian authorities have asked the U.S. Supreme Court to pause a $656 million judgment in a long-running lawsuit filed by Americans killed or wounded in attacks in Israel. The emergency appeal comes after a lower court reinstated the damages after a Supreme Court decision that followed more than 20 years of litigation. I'm Lisa Lacera. This is Fox News.
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1: Great radio stations across the land, along with Sam and Polo. It is the Joe Pags Show. Thanks. Appreciate you stopping by. Lots to get to. Will Chamberlain at the bottom of the hour from the Article 3 Project. He works with Mike Davis over there, and he's going to talk about what can now happen legally against Anthony Fauci. Will he be brought up on contempt of Congress charges? Sounds like yes. Going to be referred by Rand Paul, the committee chairman, to the DOJ. We'll see if anything happens with it. But, yeah, I mean, you are in contempt if you're invited to come and speak and you were exonerated of any crime you may have committed between a certain amount of time and you're being questioned about that time. The last hour is a very good point made by Art Lewis of Colden that, well, if Fauci would have lied yesterday, that would be a new crime, and that's true. Lying to Congress, perjury, whatever. But he could have told the truth. Like if Rand Paul would have said, hey, in 2021, when you said this, was that true? And Fauci could have said, nope, that wasn't true. What I said to the public just wasn't true. And he could not be charged with anything because he, again, has been completely shielded by any charge of a crime between, I think it's from 14 until 20. Sam, do me a favor and find out the length of time for Fauci's pardon. I don't know why 2014 keeps jumping out into Dad's head, but I think that's what it is. For some reason, 2014 through January 20th or January 19th, 2025. Yes. Is it 2014?
2: January 1st, 2014 to January 19th, 2025.
1: Why? Does it say why? What the hell did he do in 14?
2: It's just a time span of 11 years and 19 days.
1: That's crazy. And again, Hunter Biden was pardoned by his dad, good old dad, for 10 years and 11 months, almost 11 full years. So, what did Fauci do from 14 through? I mean, that's so odd. I mean, why not do the pardon from 2019 or whatever it was, 2017, when Trump takes over? When you do it from 14, is that covering a time span where he may have been funding these horrific labs? I mean, that's just a question that I think has got to be answered. So Will Chamberlain at the bottom of the hour, make sure you stick around for that. We've got a lot else to get to as well. I talked about John Thune last hour, the Senate, majority leader. John Thune should not be the majority leader of his house, like where he lives in South Dakota. Certainly shouldn't be the majority leader of the Senate. And I'll stick to my guns on this. John Thune has been completely weak, like with no backbone. And he walks around like Mr. Tough Guy, who really got to pass this legislation. It's his job to gather his party's votes and make it happen. You got a 53-47 majority. You should be able to gather your party and make them circle the wagons around what it is you want to get done, what the president wants to get done, what the Republican-run House wants to get done. And he hasn't been able to do that. I don't know why. He just hasn't been able to do it. So today, takes to the podium and the microphone and decides he's going to start complaining about, again, we got to get some legislation done. Instead of giving dumb speeches like this, maybe rally with these members that are in your party that aren't agreeing with you and find out why.
3: Mr. President, next week our top priority will be funding the government until the November election. The American people have faced two record-breaking government shutdowns in the past 10 months. We need to ensure that they do not face a third. We owe the American people some certainty here. They should not have to be hoping and praying that on September 30th that the government will get funded and that government services will continue. I don't think I need to tell anyone in this body that government shutdowns serve no one, not members of either party, and most of all, not the American people.
1: Hey, does this guy have the energy? Does he have the vim and vigor to really, like, lead? Got his hands in his pockets, he's reading this thing, he's looking around a little bit, and seems a little bothered.
3: Shutdowns strain our national security agencies. They threaten military, law enforcement, and civilian pay. They endanger nutrition benefits, farm programs, and a whole lot of other stuff.
1: Sam, am I missing something? Is there a lack of energy here?
2: 100%.
1: What the heck is going on?
3: They're bad for our economy.
1: Thanks, John.
3: They snarl air travel.
1: Yeah, snarls it. Yeah.
3: Mr. President, I could go on. Shutdowns hit our country. They hit the American people hard.
1: He like practiced that with American people. He practiced that one with his hands.
3: And we owe it to the American people to ensure that they do not face another shutdown this fall.
1: Sam, why did you send me this? You want me to fall asleep during this?
2: I just thought it was so ridiculous that this guy is doing nothing but boring, long speeches instead of actually doing anything.
4: Mm-hmm.
3: And that's why Senate Appropriations Committee Chair Collins has been hard at work drafting a clean, bipartisan, continuing resolution to fund the government through the November elections.
1: Sorry. Oh, was my mic on? By the way, if you're in the car right now and you're yawning, you're welcome.
3: I appreciate everything that she has done to make this happen, engaging with members of both parties and working through the necessary anomalies from the Office of Management and Budget. And I intend to bring the CR to the floor for a vote next week. Again, I would emphasize that the appropriators are working in good faith to produce a clean, bipartisan product, free of poison pills. And I hope that that will ensure a robust bipartisan vote next week so that the American people don't have to spend the next 2 months wondering if the Senate is going to do its job.
1: Well, we know it hasn't done the job in the last 2 months, or the 2 months before that.
3: Because that's what this is, Mr. President. Our job. Funding the government is our most basic responsibility as members of Congress. And we owe it to the American people to get that job done, and done now. I urge all of my colleagues to support the clean, bipartisan, continuing resolution and to get our government funded. Mr. President, I yield the floor and I suggest the...
1: Wow. That was just like molasses. If molasses had a voice, that was it. He's breathing a little loud, puts his hands in his pockets, he's rocking back and forth a little bit. This is the Senate Majority Leader. And let me reiterate what it takes to get rid of somebody who's in leadership in the United States Senate. You just need half of the majority to say that the leader has to go. And now the majority is 53, so you have to round up. 27 is what you need. 27 senators can say, John Thune is not the right guy, and we should remove him. Now, you're telling me that 27, half of the Republicans in the Senate don't agree with me that this guy is not the guy? You have to think that 27 would say that, wouldn't you? You can't get rid of the filibuster. You can't get the Save America Act done in time to make sure there's no funny business in the upcoming election. You're hemming and hawing about, gotta get it funded and the budget and the people. And, it really hurt this, that, and the other and some other stuff. What? How is this the guy? Who in the Senate is going, yeah, but he's nailing it. Wow. I've got energy. I'm energized now. It's like I had a Red Bull listening to John Thune. No, this guy. Seriously, if you're having a hard time sleeping at night, you can use him as ASMR. You know what I'm saying, Sam?
2: Yeah. I mean, we both just fell asleep a little bit.
1: I did. I've got sleep in my eyes now. Let me wipe that out. Hold on a second. Had a yawn in the middle of it. By the way, one of the funniest memories I've got with my mother is when we were going across the country once. Where, I don't know if you were with us, Sam, but I'm driving and she's in the passenger seat. And I would keep looking at her and yawning.
2: Really?
1: And every single time she yawned back. I'm telling you, it's contagious.
2: That's funny.
1: So I wonder how many people watching and listening were like, oh, man. You want to say so?
2: Oh, yeah.
1: Don't yawn. Fight it. Paul, are you yawning?
2: I'm not fighting it. I had a Red Bull.
1: If we were in person, you'd be yawning right now. You'd be mad.
5: No.
1: Then she gonna smack him in the arm. Stop it, Joey.
5: I usually just yawn naturally here. So.
1: Wow. Whoa. He said with the bed behind him. Why is there a divot in the bed right now? What happened
5: sleepy
1: there?
5: Sleepy time.
1: Come on. What's going on with that?
2: It's John Thune.
5: When you go on like a little rant or whatever, I usually like, you know.
1: I don't blame you. Listen, that's what I would do, but I'm in the middle of the rant. It's 833-JOE-PAGS, 833-563-7247, joepags.com. Will President Trump get Todd Blanche confirmed? We talk about that with Will Chamberlain at the bottom as well. It seems as though Tom Tillis, Thom, isn't that Thom? Thom Tillis and John Cornyn are the ones that are holding it up. Two Republicans that you would expect would vote for the president's attorney general pick. Well, some reporters tracked down John Cornyn today in the halls of the Senate.
6: They don't want to change something. The existing documentation, but we're asking them to confirm his sworn testimony at the hearing about
1: the testimony that he's talking about is Todd Blanche said that the slush fund, whatever it was, The fund that you can sue the United States if you were wrongly convicted of something January 6th or whatever. And Todd Blanche said under oath in the committee that it's gone. It's over. I guess Cornyn doesn't believe him.
6: The scope of the release and what it covers and what it doesn't cover.
4: Right, but that testimony, that the way he described in the committee, it would in fact have end all of the pending audits against the president.
6: Prospectively.
4: Right.
6: And we're trying to deal with that in this in the context of the Blanche confirmation.
7: Do you want to sit down?
6: I mean, that's the rule, right? You know, you when you settle a lawsuit, it only binds the parties to the lawsuit. That's what we're trying to make clear.
4: Right, we're trying to do that as opposed to just undoing all of the release.
7: So at this point, do you want to sit down with Todd Blanche? You were supposed to meet with him yesterday.
1: Question is, why are you going to sit down with Todd Blanche? The meeting was supposed to happen yesterday. Remember, Cornyn canceled the meeting with Todd Blanche several times.
6: I'm happy to meet with him as soon as they produce the documentation we requested. And when they tried to have meetings without doing that, I said, we're not having a meeting until you produce a document that we can talk about. Otherwise, it's just it's unproductive.
7: Who do you think is behind the holdup
1: in getting whatever Cornyn wants so that he can say yes to Blanche?
6: I have suspicions, but I don't think it's Mr. Blanche.
4: Do you think it's the president?
1: Do you think it's his family? Do you think it's the president? Who's holding it up? They need John Cornyn to say Donald Trump is the reason, he's the bad guy. And there's this, they kept on going with Cornyn because now the left media feels like it's getting what they want from him.
8: Have you got a response yet from the Justice Department on your current proposal yet?
6: Well, I thought we were pretty close to landing the plane last night, but this morning there's been some more complications. I think if this were just between me and Todd Blanche, we would have worked this out, but apparently he's getting some pushback from higher-ups.
1: From higher ups. Who's higher up than the attorney general, huh? I wonder who he's suggesting here.
6: The White House. I don't know who, but this doesn't need to be this hard.
4: What have you heard from the White House? Just say yes to Todd Blanche.
1: It could be easy.
4: Have you heard from the Justice Department?
6: Well, they made a proposal last night. We made a counter proposal, and we thought we basically had met in the middle, but heard this morning that that was all off.
4: So he doesn't want to put it in writing? Is that what it is?
6: That's basically it, yeah. And it's what he testified to under oath, so it's not...
1: So if he testified to it under oath, why does it have to be in writing as well? I'm not sure I understand. Cornyn was a great judge. He's been a very good senator. He knows how this works. If Lance said it under oath, he could be, you know, he could be charged with perjury if he doesn't do what he said he was going to do or what he said he did.
6: Like this is something new and different. And it causes me concern if they don't want to put it in writing that this is not something that is going to be enforceable in the long term. Because, as you know, people can change their mind.
1: It is enforceable if he testified under oath.
6: Later on, whether it's to reconstitute the weaponization fund or that what they claim the limits are of the release, that now they take a different position in a court.
4: Can you explain what the counter proposal was?
6: Basically, we provided some additional documentation that did not require changing the release itself. Quoting his testimony before the Judiciary Committee and making it clear that what he testified to was how the release should be interpreted if it ever was called into question in a later lawsuit.
1: I mean, the media hasn't been this interested in John Cornyn in many, many years. Let me ask you a technical question, Polo. Do you think that the reason we're getting the audio on the left channel, maybe audio on the right channel, then it cuts out a little bit over here, could it be because there are so many people using wireless devices that they're interfering with each other?
5: I mean, it's possible. There are
1: 15 of them there.
5: I do find it interesting that the people walking around are louder than the people talking.
1: Right. Those
5: footsteps are like solid.
1: Yeah. It didn't make any sense. Maybe they're using noise canceling and they thought the footsteps were the actual focus.
5: That's actually probably what it is. It's probably the noise canceling thing because when you have something like that on, it's cutting stuff in half most of the time when something loud hits. So it's probably that and it's annoying.
1: I mean, it is 2026, right? I would think the microphones would be even better than they were in the 1940s. But in the 1940s, you got good audio.
5: Well, I mean, also people would put microphones in front of their faces and not have them like
1: right.
5: 10 feet away.
1: Right. That's true. 833-JOE-PAGS, 833-567-247, joepags.com. Do you think and do you want Todd Blanche to be confirmed? I do. And President Trump has said he's willing to put off the confirmation for a while. I'll have that story when we come back. Plus, we've got Will Chamberlain at the bottom of the hour about Fauci, about the debacle yesterday, about Blanche, and about a lot more weaponization of the Justice Department, and then some. 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

0: stopping by. There's a lot going on, lots to get to, lots to talk about. President Trump says that he is willing to put off the Blanche nomination over GOP defectors. That is basically the headline from Axios. And if Axios wrote it, it could be fake. Avery Lotz, L-O-T-Z, is the writer. President Trump said on Thursday, today, that he would have no objection to temporarily withdrawing Acting Attorney General Todd Blanche's nomination until his Republican opponents are out of office next January. The big picture, Trump's threat directed at GOP Senators Thom Phillips of North Carolina and John Cornyn of Texas, puts Blanche's critics on notice that as to what the president deemed the right thing after their concern stalled the acting attorney general's nomination. Cornyn lost his primary earlier this year to a Trump-backed challenger and current Texas attorney general, Ken Paxton. Tillis chose not to seek re-election. Todd Blanche is a star, Trump wrote on his former personal attorney turned Justice Department's loyalist, wrote of his, I guess. Sam, see, this is the problem. Why won't they just say it's on Truth Social? They try everything they can to not say Truth Social. Then it comes off as dumb as that sounded.
1: So true.
0: Here it is again. Todd Blanche is a star, Trump wrote of his former personal attorney turned Justice Department loyalist on Truth Social, I'm sure, I added. He added that Blanche will remain in any event as acting. Cornyn had demanded a written guarantee that the administration's controversial $1.8 billion anti-weaponization fund was dead. The fund was born out of a scrutinized settlement agreement between Trump and the IRS. A no vote from Tillis or Cornyn, who both sit in the Senate Judiciary Committee, would prevent Blanche's nomination from advancing to a confirmation vote before the full Senate. So they're holding the whole nomination for a hostage. They're holding it hostage. Hey, look at that behind me. Spider-Man, Brand New Day is behind me, Sam. That's cool.
1: Wow.
0: They're holding this whole nomination hostage because they're both on the committee that would get it to the full Senate. Even if they had 50 votes to get him confirmed in the Senate, it doesn't matter if it doesn't come out of committee. This is how dumb it is. First you go through committee, then it comes out of the Judiciary Committee to the full Senate. The Senate then votes on it. You need 50 plus J.D. Vance. Even if they had 50 without Cornyn and Phyllis or Tillis, whatever his name is, even if they had it, they're not going to get it to the full floor. This is why when Republicans are in charge of the Senate or the House, it's nowhere near as effective as when Democrats are in charge of the House and the Senate. I am not for the agenda of the Democrats, but they are very, very good at getting it done. And it makes me crazy. 833-JOE-PAGS. 833-563-7247. JoePags.com. We come back. Will Chamberlain. Don't touch that dial.
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4: The nomination of President Trump's former personal attorney, Todd Blanche, for the post of U.S. Attorney General could be pulled by Trump. Because of some Republican opposition posting to social media today, Trump said he has no objection to temporarily withdrawing the nomination if Republican Senators John Cornyn and Thom Tillis do not do the right thing. Both Cornyn and Tillis have said they won't confirm Blanche until receiving complete assurances from the White House that the president's so-called anti-weaponization fund at the Justice Department is completely scuttled. Reports say the world's richest man, Elon Musk, has plans to spend at least $100 million to help Republicans in the upcoming midterm elections. Reports say Musk's authorized his super PAC to spend the money in at least 8 states to help Republicans in November. The FDA says it's investigating another outbreak of cyclosporiasis, not linked to lettuce. And they say more than 100 cases have now been connected with a separate outbreak. I'm Scott Carr.
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0: Don't miss Friday with 47 tomorrow. Plus, China providing shoulder munitions for Iran's defense. A gentle reminder that Iran, after all, is a proxy of China and Russia. And today we had some great analysis on the Fauci Fifth Symphony. If you missed it, you can catch up. The podcast is up right now. Go check it out. And join us tomorrow for all the information you need to start your morning and weekend off right on your morning show.

0: he's got to answer questions, and he decided not to. Now we have to figure out if the Senate has the backbone that the January 6th committee had when they took Navarro and Bannon to task for contempt of Congress. Do you think the Senate is going to charge this guy with contempt?
1: Yeah, I think there has to be a referral here. I mean, they brought him, you know, he's got a pardon to talk, you know, for any of the conduct that he was being asked about. And like, you're not allowed to invoke the Fifth Amendment on the basis that you might perjure yourself at some point in the future or use your testimony to perjure yourself. The answer to that is just to tell the truth. So there's no real, I don't understand what the grounds are. I think that the Senate's going to make a contempt referral, and I think the DOJ is going to go after it, going to pursue it, because they have to, because the Democrats were extremely aggressive at going after prominent Republicans for contempt of Congress. So we're going to go after Fauci for it.
0: Were you surprised that he did it? I honest to God did not think that he would show up in 110 times, say he pleads the Fifth.
1: I'm extremely surprised. I mean, the one way they might get out of it, they might say that the pardon that he was granted doesn't cover some of the conduct that they were asking about. But that said, I think that's just a very thin reed to hang complete defiance of a congressional subpoena. I mean, he's got a full pardon for his conduct, and that's what he's being asked about. So I don't see how this can stand.
0: It is Will Chamberlain, Article 3 Project. The one case that I heard being made, and I wonder what your thoughts are on this. He uses the Fifth Amendment to not incriminate himself in front of that panel because states can charge him on the same exact charges. That full pardon was only for federal charges. Does that hold water?
1: I mean, maybe, but how can I mean, the problem is you're talking about a state prosecuting a federal official for his conduct in a government for his official acts, which strikes me as just implausible on its face as well. I mean, you think about think about post-presidency. Could a state government try and prosecute President Trump or his officials for their conduct in office? I don't think they can. I think there's a supremacy clause issue there. So I think that's also very, very, a very thin reed. I mean, I know Attorney General Uthmeyer is going to try and prosecute, and I like James Uthmeyer. I think he's really good. And maybe he's got something here that I don't see. But just off the top of my head, it strikes me as there's an obvious supremacy clause problem.
0: What's the deal with that? By the way, Uthmeyer is the attorney general in Florida. What's the ability to use somebody's diary? How did we get his diary? Do you know? Was this on an official server? Was this subpoenaed because we think you wrote something in your diary? I mean, this completely contradicts everything he said publicly. This diary really does nail him. How did we even get that? And is it usable?
1: I mean, I assume this is something that was produced as a result of subpoenas by Congress. And Congress obviously has the right to subpoena executive branch officials for their materials that they used and they recorded, you know, when they were in office. And obviously there's some exceptions, right? There's some privilege issues, right? If it were direct conversations with the president, then those wouldn't have to be produced. But if you're talking about just the general notes of a random government official, they would have to disclose it. And so I assume that's what happened here, right? Like the diary. Fauci's lawyers would have told him that this is not privileged, that it has to be produced in response to these congressional subpoenas, and so Congress would have had it.
0: Is there any question anymore about the auto pen? That was the big deal. James Comer of the Oversight Committee, we're going to get to the bottom of it, going to investigate it, and if Biden didn't know he was pardoning these people, and I think you and I can make a good argument that he had no idea other than Hunter, if he didn't know that he was pardoning these people and somebody was acting in his stead, is there anything to getting rid of these auto pen pardons?
1: Maybe, maybe not. I read an interesting theory that the government, the executive branch is making a decision not to pursue the essentially trying to undermine these pardons because they're going to use a blanket pardon of their own. Which, you know, honestly, not a bad idea in my view, right? Like, I think that we basically are in a world where to avoid partisan lawfare and everything like that, basically the prior administration is just going to pardon every member of the executive branch on the way out the door. And that's just the new system we're going to have. I mean, we have to thank the Democrats for opening up the lawfare Pandora's box. I think this is basically the only way to close it. I suspect that's what's going to happen here. I think that the administration has decided we're going to embrace the pardon and use it ourselves rather than trying to undermine the pardon. And also, if you think about it, embracing the pardon of Fauci is the way to find him in contempt of Congress, right? If you question the underlying pardon, then you actually have given him the basis for invoking the Fifth Amendment, because he might say, well, there's some question about whether this pardon is going to hold up, which means I'm perfectly entitled to not testify because you guys are attempting to undermine it.
0: It's all very interesting. Well, did we open Pandora's box with Nixon? Is that why preemptive

0: preemptive pardons are even available today. Was that the first one, or was there one before that? Because all of these people that were preemptively pardoned hadn't been charged with anything. I used to think growing up that to get a pardon, you had to have committed a crime or been accused of a crime and convicted of a crime, and then you could get a pardon from the president. What about this preemptive pardon stuff? Did it start with Nixon?
1: No, I think honestly, this starts with the Biden administration's decisions, and particularly the Biden DOJ's decisions to aggressively go after President Trump and try and prosecute the prior administration. That's a totally novel thing to do. And before that, nobody really thought that this sort of thing was necessary because they assumed that the future administration would want to use their prosecutorial authority in good faith, knowing that they too would be out of power at some point in the future. But the Biden DOJ decided not to do that. And well, if that's the case, then the Trump DOJ first, I mean, obviously then Biden did some preemptive pardons of his own. He pardoned Fauci. He pardoned a few other people. Milley pardoned his son. And he pardoned a bunch of people on the way out the door after his own DOJ had gone after President Trump. Well, obviously the Trump DOJ has to look at this and say, or President Trump himself has to look at this and say, well, you know, the moment I lose power, they're going to come after me again. And the only way to stop that is sort of a blanket preemptive pardon. That's the only way to get people to work for the administration, knowing that they'll be put under this massive attack in this hyperpartisan era. So I think that it is the abuse by the Democrats of DOJ and the Biden administration that's kind of created this, you know, open the Pandora's box. And, you know, here's a controversial take maybe, but thank God we have the pardons, because the alternative to this is a world where sitting administrations just could have no confidence that they wouldn't be tossed in jail by the next administration. And that puts the peaceful transfer of power in jeopardy, because if you war game it out, right, if I know that the next administration is going to jail me or go after my family and everybody else who knows me, then it makes it very hard to willingly give up power.
0: But with all that in mind, Joe Biden didn't pardon himself. Should the DOJ go after Biden? I mean, you've got the secret and the classified papers by his Corvette in the garage. We know that he had that because we've now heard the her tapes. Biden had no clue what was going on in that interview. But when he did talk lucidly about these documents, he literally told this ghostwriter or this guy writing the book, because I shouldn't have him. I mean, something to that effect. Why aren't we going after him? Is it because he's old and he's whatever, we don't want to bother him? Let's go after the guy. I mean, he broke the law.
1: I think it's a good question. I think that my guess, and I don't know if I'm at DOJ, but my guess is that the Hur report creates problems for a prosecutor because it's going to be the first piece of evidence that defense shows up with. Right. Like if it's already public that DOJ has made a non-prosecution determination, and it's a special counsel too, that Hur was independent.
0: Right.
1: And nobody really questions that. He was a former Republican.
0: Right.
1: And remember, the Democrats were furious at Hur's report because Hur's report said Biden was basically non compos mentis, and that's why we can't charge him.
0: Right.
1: So I think that poses a real difficult obstacle to any prosecution, because obviously if you show up in court, Biden is, you know, he's about to pass away from cancer, but you show up in court and they're just, you know, the defense lawyer already has exhibit number one for the motion to dismiss, which is you, the DOJ, already determined in an independent investigation that my client could not be proven to have the mental state needed here. So dismiss this prosecution.
0: It's Will Chamberlain, Senior Counsel, Article 3 Project. Go to article3project.org. What bothers people watching and listening to my stuff every day, and I'm sure you're hearing this as well, nobody's in shackles, nobody's in handcuffs, nobody in that meeting that was convened by Obama to do a 180 on whether Russia, you know, colluded or interfered or not. They said Russia didn't interfere. Then they said, hey, let's do this. Let's pretend that it did. And then everybody that was in that room, nobody's in handcuffs yet. There are some assumptions that James Clapper might be singing like a bird. I don't know if you have any insight into that, but Clapper, Brennan, Obama, Biden, Lynch, Susan Rice, they were all in this meeting where Obama allegedly said, according to the DNI, the former DNI, Tulsi Gabbard, let's go ahead and flip the script and say that they did try to interfere. Is anybody going to be in handcuffs? Do you think anybody going to be in trouble over Russia, Russia, Russia?
1: I mean, I think the best chance of that is what's the grand jury down in Florida, in the Southern District of Florida in Fort Pierce, which I forget whose name it is, but it's one of the old Trump hands. Victoria Tensing, Joe DeGeneva is down in Florida running that grand jury. I think that's the really one hope. People have to understand, I mean, you know, first off, all that conduct happened in D.C. And the problem is, I mean, what are you going to do with a D.C. grand jury? Like, a D.C. grand jury tossed out an indictment refused to indict a guy who threw a just assaulted a police officer,
0: right?
1: Because it was like an ICE guy or a National Guard guy. You know, the DC grand juries are completely useless, and so it's a, you know, getting anybody with a felony charge, which is required for an indictment based on their DC conduct, if they're a Democrat, just if, and the case has any political valence, it's just not going to happen. So you have to figure out a way to get them. You have to indict them out of DC, which creates its own problems, because if the conduct happened in DC, then it needs to be part of some broader conspiracy elsewhere.
0: Why would it be in Fort Pierce? Is it because of the Mar-a-Lago raid that obviously they were trying to get all the documents for Crossfire Hurricane and get rid of them? That's not even my opinion. There's like fact that backs that up. So you could say you raided illegally Mar-a-Lago. The magistrate signs it, although the guy, he recused himself on another case between Clinton and Trump. But this guy signs it anyway. They knew that he would. Is that what it's all based on? The fact that he was raided?
1: Yeah, I think so. I think that basically they're looking at all that being part of the conspiracy, and that the conspiracy was sort of extensive over a period of time. But I guess it's the thing about that, how tricky that is with regard to the that Mar-a-Lago raid happened in 2022. I mean, it was, you know, this is 4, 6, 7 years after the Obama plot from 2016. So this is all, going to be very, very tricky if you're trying to get an indictment somewhere that's not Washington, D.C. And also, I mean, we're going to be running into the statute of limitations issues as well.
0: It's Will Chamberlain, Article3Project.org. Will, just to let you know, and I'll let the viewers and listeners know, too, although you do freeze a couple of times, your audio is perfect, so we'll just keep on going that way. Let's talk about the Epstein files, because I know that 3 million-plus files have been released, a lot of redactions in there, still nobody in handcuffs. You know, you're hearing word that the president wanted to move on past it, and then he does sign to release the stuff. Where are we on the Epstein files case? Because that is going to be the chief argument against Republicans in the midterms, and then again in 2028. Why didn't you release them?
1: I mean, they did release them. They released a whole pile of them, and they released everything they were obligated to by this law. And moreover, the law itself, when people talk about how there were hidden documents or documents not released, well, the law insisted that those documents be released. And one of the tricky parts of the Epstein files is that a lot of the people who were so-called victims were also potential co-conspirators and criminals, because they helped recruit other women to be participants in the, you know, to join in the scheme. So there's sort of this weird situation where you have like people who are doing it. The Epstein files is one of the weirdest things in the world, honestly. I think, you know, you have this spectacle of these women going up to Congress and saying, we need accountability. You need to release the files. And they're like the supposed purported victims of these third parties who they have the most information about and could specify. Like, remember all this talk about a list of people that Thomas Massie had,
0: yes,
1: or a list of people they were going to reveal? Like,
0: where is
1: everyone's
0: it?
1: Alive. They could just say the names in public. If,
0: yes.
1: I mean, I guess they're worried about, you know, a defamation lawsuit. Well, but you're the victims of a horrible sex crime here. Like, you can't expect the DOJ to have evidence that you yourself as the victim of a crime don't have.
0: It's an interesting angle that I've never heard before. So the victims, the so-called victims, might in fact be co-conspirators. They might have been helping out. And then you've got to figure out, well, when did they go from victim to assistant to aiding and abetting to being fully, you know, involved in this whole thing? But you're right. Everybody keeps saying, I've got the list. We're going to expose the list. Let's do the list. I'm going to say the names. Why couldn't they say the names if they've seen the names in the Epstein files that were unredacted? We can't see the unredacted part. If you've seen the names and they're all being alleged to have done this stuff, why can't you come out and say, it's alleged that this list of people did all these bad things? It's a great point. Why aren't they doing it? Is it just kabuki theater? I got the list. Look at me. I mean, but never release it?
1: Yeah, I think it is actually kabuki theater, right? I don't think this list of purported victims exists. Remember when, also another point, Massie and Khanna went on the floor of Congress and started saying some names that they say, aha, we found some concealed names and we're going to reveal them to the public. And it turns out like four of these names, two of them were names we already had. They were like Les Wexner and somebody else. And then four of the names were just random people who were in a police lineup, literally random people picked off the street to be in a police lineup with Epstein. And you're like, what? And no apology for that either. No apology from Massie or Khanna for dragging these just totally innocent random civilians' names through the mud as associated with Epstein. And so that's just every part of this doesn't make sense, right? We're talking about criminal activity that happened 20 years ago. And the victims, purported victims, are all still alive and could name the people who assaulted them and don't, but say that DOJ has those names and needs to reveal them. I'm confused. I don't understand why you couldn't do it on your own.
0: It's all very strange. And the thing that I always go back to, and I think you and I agree on this, Biden and his administration, it wasn't Biden, he was eating ice cream, but the administration for 4 years could have released anything that would suggest any nefarious activity by Donald Trump. So the argument that Trump is hiding the files is stupid because they raided him. They tried to jail him, 91 indictments. I mean, they did everything they could to this guy to not have him run again and not have him win again. The one easy thing would be, redact everything that says Biden in the files or anything that says a Democrat's name in the files. And look what Donald Trump did in the Epstein files. That's telling that they didn't do that, right?
1: Yeah, I mean, the Democrats, are we really saying that the Democratic Party of the last 10 years, which pulled out every constitutional stop and every non-constitutional stop it could to remove Donald Trump from the presidency, somehow overlooked evidence that he was, in fact, a sex predator who colluded with Jeffrey Epstein? For, you know, including the 4 years they were in full control of the Department of Justice and would have had this evidence that you think exists at right. their fingertips? Like, do you think the Democrats are morons? I mean, I guess they are, actually. I shouldn't use that. But the point being that obviously they're sufficiently ruthless to use this stuff if they had it, and they don't have it. When you think about what the asks are here, right, and like what the criticism is. I mean, again, the Department of Justice under Trump and Blanche has released more Epstein-related content than existed in the public domain previously. Just an enormous amount of Epstein-related content. And to the extent they didn't release it, it's because they were legally prohibited from doing so by the very bill that Massey and Khanna put out there. And those two, having written a bill that forced, not just restricted this disclosure and forced DOJ to put tens of thousands of attorney hours into document review. And then they get to, grandstand around talking about how DOJ is hiding things they shouldn't be hiding. It's like, well, you passed a bill making them do insane amounts of very intensive discovery work, you know, like document review. And then put them on an extremely short time limit and then are, you know, yelling at them. They're going to go to jail because they didn't do it exactly to specification. Like, this is as a lawyer, especially somebody who's been a junior associate doing document review. Like, it's a nightmare.
0: I mean, he makes perfect sense. So in other words, they're saying we're going to do this, and this, and they make it so hard to do. Then they complain about the fact that it didn't get done. There is more of that interview. Of course, we'll put it up on the YouTube page. Go to joepags.com/YouTube. Got to take a break here on the radio show. Stay here.
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0: Chamberlain comes on, you know you're going to get a great education. A week or two ago, he was in front of a Senate committee where it was Senator Cruz was questioning about the history of the Democrat Party. Will did a great job with that, too. Look that up. He actually was hitting back when Macy Hirono was acting really, really dumb with Will Chamberlain. We appreciate him coming on. Go check out my interview with the FCC chairman, Brendan Carr, right now on YouTube. JoePags.com/YouTube. Make sure you subscribe there, too. Next hour, Ali Bradley from News Nation going to update us on what's going on in Spain and how that relates to what's happening here. Keep it here.
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1: deal to disarm. I'm Lisa Lacerra, Fox News. President Trump posting on Truth Social that his Board of Peace has brokered a deal that will put a Palestinian government in control of Gaza with no place for terror groups and would also provide security for Israel.
3: The president said a phased implementation of his 20-point peace plan will commence with Hamas laying down arms, Israel withdrawing its troops, and Gaza patrolled by an international stabilization force working with Palestinian police. A Board of Peace official would only say the process would take some time to implement.
1: Fox's Grinnell Scott, a U.S. official, says Israel is skeptical of the plan, though said it does not include any new provisions. A Senate vote on President Trump's nominee for attorney general has been put off after it hit a roadblock from Republicans.
4: President Trump says he has no objection to temporarily withdrawing acting attorney general Todd Blanche's nomination and renominating him next year. A vote in the Senate Judiciary Committee was postponed after Republican Senators John Cornyn and Tom Tillis demanded more information from the Justice Department about ending a weaponization fund and other elements of a settlement between the president and the IRS.
1: Fox's Jared Halpern at the White House. Tillis is not running for re-election. Cornyn lost a primary to Texas Attorney General Ken Paxton, who was endorsed by President Trump. Senator Cornyn told reporters the fact that they're not putting the weaponization fund issue in writing tells him they plan to revive it. Seattle's police chief Sean Barnes resigns under pressure from the mayor over the response to last weekend's deadly shooting at a food festival.
13: It was 5 hours before the police department and Mayor Wilson held a news conference to announce one person had been arrested. And it wasn't until Monday, 17 hours later, that officials confirmed another suspect had died at the scene and a third unidentified suspect remained missing.
1: Fox's Claudia Cowan. 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
1: A Connecticut stepmother has said no to a plea deal in the kidnapping case against her.
15: Attorneys for Kimberly Sullivan say she has declined Connecticut's offer to plead guilty to charges including first-degree kidnapping in exchange for a 30-year sentence that would be suspended after 10 years. Sullivan is accused of holding her stepson captive in an 8-by-9-foot room for 2 decades. In February 2025, she called 911 to report a fire, telling firefighters her stepson was inside the home. They rescued the man, who was in his early 30s, with first responders saying he was emaciated and weighed just 68 pounds. He told them a lock was always kept on his room's door and that he started the fire to gain his freedom. Sullivan has pleaded not guilty to the charges and is due in court again in September. Tanya J. Powers, Fox News.
1: More information released concerning Tony Romo's drunk driving arrest last week.
21: The Milwaukee County, Wisconsin Sheriff's Office says the former Cowboys quarterback and top CBS NFL analyst did have an open bottle of alcohol in his Jeep when he was arrested for operating under the influence last week. Authorities' citations also show Romo was stopped on Interstate 43 on July 23rd after he was seen passing cars in an area which separates interstate traffic from cars entering via an on-ramp. Romo did not do well on field sobriety tests and refused a test to measure his intoxication after being arrested. He's due in court September 21st. Kevin Uretsky, Fox News.
1: Federal regulators clearing the way for robo-taxis to operate without steering wheels and eventually even brake pedals. Amazon's fully automated Zoox vehicles have gotten approval to begin charging customers for the new vehicles that feature inward-facing seats. Once they get state and local approval, Zoox has already been offering free rides in Las Vegas and San Francisco since last fall. I'm Lisa Lacerra. This is Fox News.
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0: Great radio stations everywhere, along with Sam and Polo. It is the Joe Pags Show. Thanks, I appreciate you stopping by. Big hour coming your way. Allie Bradley, the senior immigration reporter for News Nation, great friend of the show, and she's going to outline what's going on in Spain. I had somebody email me. I don't know the geography of Spain as well as some, and I guess this is an enclave that is off the coast of Morocco, but is owned by or claimed by or part of Spain that they're overrunning, and I'm not even sure how to pronounce it, and Allie and I get into this at the bottom. I'll give you an update on what's going on over there, but it certainly does remind us of the 15,000 Haitians that were under a bridge in Del Rio, Texas. Because what we're seeing in Spain right now, in this Spain property right now, is 2,000 or 3,000 people. Can you imagine if the 15,000-16,000 Haitians decided they wanted to go into Del Rio and do whatever they felt like doing? Because in Del Rio, the population is only 30,000. You had 15,000 people from a faraway land just there, and suddenly they disappeared overnight. The DHS under Biden disappeared them. They ended up in all sorts of cities, USA, including right here where we're based in San Antonio. We're going to get into that with Allie Bradley. There's a lot to talk about when it comes to immigration, but we do spend a good amount of time on what's going on in Spain because that's something to watch very closely. Before we get into that, got to give you some quick hits. Sam, I don't know. I think I'm going to miss Jasmine Crockett.
31: Are you?
0: I feel like in some sense I'm going to. Clearly, I'm glad a district will get a better representation than Jasmine Crockett has been. She's done nothing for her district here in Texas. She's said the most outlandish, dumb things, but the outlandish, dumb things that she says sometimes make me really glad that she's around. So let me give you a couple of things. Was she at the Urban League? She's at the Urban League, and she's sitting there talking about black people voting for Trump, and then said something about black women that I had never heard before.
32: Number one, when they decided to go after quote-unquote DEI, black women, the most educated demographic in this country, somehow ended up the most unemployed out of everyone. Like, that is whether you, I'm just saying, there are certain targets that don't miss any of us, no matter who we think we are.
0: What? What did she say about black women? Let me preface this by saying something very simple and very true. I think black women are very smart. But she said the most educated demographic in the country. Sam, is there anything to back up what she just said? Can you look up on the AI and say, just ask, what is the most educated demographic in the country? And tell me if it says black women, because if it is, I didn't know that. Or is she just up there blowing smoke as she always does out of her rear end? It could be a smoke out of the rear end moment.
31: Yeah, according to all AI, it's Asian Americans.
0: So Asian Americans, not black women.
31: Right.
0: So she says that and people are like, She said something that she... Why is it that the left doesn't think they have to back anything up? I want to play this soundbite again. And when I heard it, I wasn't like, man, black women are dumb. I never thought that. Every black woman I've ever known and everyone I know now is certainly not dumb, without a doubt. I have no idea, Sam, why this light is doing this today. It did that twice now.
31: My light just
0: shuts off what it feels like. It's very odd. So here's Jasmine Crockett again.
32: Number one, when they decided to go after, quote-unquote, DEI, right. black women, the most educated demographic in this country, somehow ended up the most unemployed out of everyone. What? Like, that is whether you, I'm just saying.
0: What are you saying?
32: There are certain targets that don't miss any of us, no matter who we think we are.
0: There are certain targets that don't miss any of us. I don't know what that means. I don't know what that means. It means certain attacks that don't miss any of us? Because a target is a noun. It's something that you are if you're the target. But targets don't miss any of us? Does she think a target is the act of shooting at a target? I don't know what that means. But she says the most educated demographic. And people are like, yeah, I guess she's right. She's wearing a fancy outfit. I don't know. She continued, I guess she's mad that some black man voted for Trump.
32: I'm able to communicate to people just because even if they don't agree with me, they absolutely believe that I'm being real with them.
0: Well, you're not, because this is how you speak, and you're very, very educated in a very private school. You're putting on an act every time you open your mouth, but go ahead.
32: And as I was just having a conversation just this morning, a young black woman was telling me that her dad, a black man who was like, I can't vote for Kamala.
0: Good for him. That's a smart black dad. Let's go. Way to go. Smart man.
32: He was like, if I go vote, it's going to be for Trump.
0: Yes.
32: And she asked him, I know, right? And I said, did he vote? She was like, I don't know. I don't want to ask.
0: So somebody sitting next to her said, well, don't vote. Because that's the right way to go. Just tell people not to vote.
32: But nevertheless, one of the things that she said was, my dad said he could trust Trump. And I was like, really? And so
0: yes, really.
32: The reality is that that's not the first time I've had that conversation.
0: Yeah, I don't think she's ever had that conversation. I think she's full of it. But the good news is, if she was talking to a black woman, it sounds like she said that she was, that black woman is probably the most educated person in the country. Right, Sam?
31: Yeah.
0: Clearly.
31: Mm-hmm.
0: Maybe she just misread it. Black women sounds like Asian people, kind of.
31: Yeah, I don't think so.
0: Are you saying no to that?
31: I'm going to say fake news.
0: I mean, and again, see, I'm not somebody who ever tries to categorize people the way that she did that entire speech. Black women this, I talked to a black woman today, her black father, blah, blah, Kamala Harris the other, and Donald Trump a boop. I mean, I don't do that. I know there are smart people in every community, every demographic, no matter if it's financial, no matter if it's racial, if it's ancestral, if it's gender, doesn't matter. I think everybody can be smart and everybody can be dumb. Did I mention Jasmine Crockett? So what I'm saying is, at the end of the day, when people open their mouths and say things, don't take them at face value. And I mean that for me too. And the reason why we have such an audience that we do, and why we're still building, both on radio, just added a station in North Carolina, both on radio, also on social, we're building because people have checked me. Let me see if he knows what he's talking about. And I'm going to say a good percentage of the time I do. And when I don't, I make sure I fix it. I make sure I attribute everything that I do. What Jasmine Crockett has never had to prove anything, because every time somebody says, well, can you prove that? This is the same woman who was bragging about an honorary doctorate she got, like that was education. What? An honorary doctorate literally means you didn't do the work to get the doctorate, but they gave it to you because they wanted to honor you for some reason. She's like, I'm the only honorary doctorate here. What? Sam, look that one up. I don't want to talk out of my rear end here. She at one point in Congress talked about how she got an honorary doctorate somewhere. I'm almost 100% sure of that. Now, then you got people out there like Shaquille O'Neal or Michael Jordan who made sure they finished school because their mom said, you got to finish school. You got to go and earn it. Just because you do something very well doesn't mean you can't go be educated. There are people in every walk of life who go and actually get educated. Then there are people like her who are like, yeah, I had an honorary doctorate. Anything popping up?
31: Because she has three.
0: Three honorary doctorates.
31: Yes. Yeah.
0: Sam, what do you have to do to get an honorary doctorate? Do you know?
31: A DEI?
0: Nothing.
31: I have no idea.
0: You don't
31: idea.
0: Have to do anything. They just say, hey, we feel like giving it to you. Here you go. Have a nice day. So where does she have three honorary doctorates from? Does it say?
31: Oh, the first one is I have no idea how to say this.
0: Okay. Spell it.
31: Togaloo College.
0: Togaloo. That's a big one.
31: Okay.
0: Big one, the Togaloo.
31: Southern University at New Orleans.
0: Okay. Right.
31: And Paul Quinn College.
0: Okay. Any of those in St. Louis? That's where she's from. Any of those in Texas?
31: I don't know, actually.
0: They're honorary.
31: Not the one in New Orleans.
0: Those who are educators listening to the show right now, please can I have four institutions give me four honorary doctorates so I have one more honorary doctorate than the honorary doctorate queen, Jasmine Crockett? So that's a good idea, right?
31: You know what? You should. Why not? Why don't you get five?
0: Now, I'm going to stick with four. I want to give her a chance to catch up, and then I'm going to get another one. And by the way, if I were a black female, the smartest demographic in the country, I probably would have seven. The fact she's only got three is kind of embarrassing, I'll be honest with you. How dumb is that? It's just all so dumb. And I urge you, choose where you're getting your information. Check them for accuracy. And then decide if it's worth your time. And yeah, most of what I do is information. We also have fun, make fart noises. You know, we do all that kind of stuff. But if I'm going to give you the news, if I'm going to give you an interview, if I'm going to ask questions of people that are movers and shakers, you got to be able to trust me when I do it. Nothing Jasmine Crockett has ever said fills me with trust for her. Like she's saying something that really is trustworthy. Everything she says is about making that next dollar. Because now she's suddenly working with the Urban League, now that she'll be out of the House and she did not get the, she missed the boat in the Senate. What I think is hilarious about Jasmine Crockett and the Democrat Party at large is that she's out here acting like James Tallarico's a racist or those who voted for him is a racist. Say, have you heard this? They didn't vote for her because they're all racists.
31: Wow.
0: You didn't hear that?
31: Yeah.
0: That's what it is. Very racist. Yeah,
31: must be the truth.
0: 833-JOE-PAGS. 833-563-7247. JoePags.com. A couple of quick hits here. Mandela Barnes drops out of the Wisconsin governor race. This is from Politico. Could be fake. Shortly after the Milwaukee Journal Sentinel revealed it was investigating allegations that Barnes had leveraged his role within the state Democratic Party, should be Democrat, to have sexual encounters with young women. Young women are lining up to get with somebody who, because they're a Democrat? That's kind of weird. This is written by, who the hell knows, Meredith Lee Hill and Tyler Katzenberger. Former Lieutenant Governor Mandela Barnes dropped out of the crowded Democrat primary for Wisconsin governor on Thursday today as progressive state lawmaker Francesca Hung surges in the polls. It's become very clear who our nominee is going to be, he said in a video posted to social media, while not directly naming another contender. Quote, we have to do everything to beat Tom Tiffany, he added, referencing the likely GOP nominee. The announcement comes as Democrat officials in the state brace for damaging media reports about Barnes, which were expected to hit in the coming hours. Barnes and his team had been on calls Thursday today discussing whether to drop out, according to Politico. Shortly after Barnes exited the race, the Milwaukee Journal Sentinel reported it was investigating allegations that Barnes had leveraged his role within the state Democrat Party to have sexual encounters with young women based on a 2025 review conducted by the party. Barnes has not been accused of any crimes, and the Journal Sentinel reported that the party's review did not result in an actionable outcome. Politico has not independently confirmed the allegations, blah, blah, blah. They're now saying they're crossing the T's and dotting the I's. There you go. Some allegations there. Boom. Have a nice day, Barnes. Have a nice day. Another quick hit because we've been following this case very closely, the Nancy Guthrie case. Sheriff discloses complex and time-intensive analysis in Nancy Guthrie's search as six-month mark nears. I can't believe it's been 6 months. Chris Bradford of the New York Post wrote this. The embattled Arizona sheriff leading the search for Nancy Guthrie admitted Thursday today that analyzing the DNA and digital evidence collected during the six-month-long investigation has been complex and time-intensive. Chris Nanos, the Pima County Sheriff, said local police and FBI investigators remain committed to finding 84-year-old Guthrie despite new leads that have arisen since the matriarch's February, or a few leads, that is, disappearance. The Guthrie investigation remains active and ongoing, he said in a statement shared on X. A task force investigators from the Pima County Sheriff's Department and the FBI remains committed to finding Nancy and providing answers to her family. The analysis of DNA and digital evidence has been underway for the past 6 months. This work is complex and time intensive, but investigators continue to pursue every credible lead. Let me say this. Chris Nanos sucks. Horrific sheriff. Tucson, I love you. We're on in Tucson every day. Tucson, you got to do something different, man. I don't care if you're a Democrat or a Republican or somewhere in between. You got to do something different. Not because of Nancy Guthrie necessarily. It's because of what we found out about this guy during this case. He's a fool when he's in front of the media. He's a fool when he's talking to different reporters, saying different things. He was a fool when he didn't accept, according to reports, the FBI's help from day one. He's a fool that he released the crime scene. He's a fool that he let people walk around and go to the bathroom and everything else inside the house. He's a fool. He's horrible at his job. And the allegations are, from our friend Mark Lamb and others who have heard, that he's moving people who are like, who have years and years of detective work under their belt because he doesn't like them or something, or they spoke out against him. There was a vote of no confidence a while back where nobody had any confidence in him, yet he's somehow your sheriff? Dude, listen, stop looking at the D or the R and vote for the person who's going to do a better job for Pima County. This guy's an absolute fool. 833-JOE-PAGS, 833-563-7247, joepags.com. I absolutely want to hear from you. Meantime, I'm going to tell you about Lean by Brickhouse. Lean is the supplement devised by doctors and researchers that helps people lose weight. They've got story after story, and those stories are they lost meaningful weight. And they're doing it by not getting a GLP-1, not getting a shot, not taking a pill, not doing a prescription, not going to the doctor, not going and waiting in line at the pharmacy. They're doing it by getting a hold of Lean, and I'm going to save you 20% coming up with this code that I'm going to give you. 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We're back after this.
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0: There's a lot going on. There's a lot to get to. It is the Joe Pags Show. 833-JOE-PAGS, 833-563-7247, joepags.com. I want to give you a soundbite from President Trump. He came out today to stop illegal aliens from driving our big rigs down the road.
1: Thank you all for being here as we take action to get illegal alien truck drivers off the American roadways. We're doing a very strong movement, and we have had such support for this, and replace them with proud American veterans. And it's about time.
0: Of course it is. I mean, why would we not put somebody who's from America, somebody who served the country, ahead of somebody who came here illegally? Why would they ever get CDLs here illegally anyway is crazy to me. Doesn't make any sense. While he said that, and he's doing what he can to shore up our shores here, this is what's going on in Spain. It's an enclave, a Spanish enclave that's off the coast of Morocco that is owned by Spain. It is literally called Spain. From the New York Post, thousands of migrants flood Spain from Morocco, causing absolute chaos. Zoe Hussein wrote this. Thousands of migrants totally collapsed the border fences and flooded into the tiny Spanish territory of Ceuta, I think, from Morocco Thursday today, spurring local officials to urge Spain's government to declare a national emergency. Spain announced it would deploy military units to enforce police there after hordes of people, mainly Moroccans, busted into the northern African enclave. The situation is absolute chaos, said Rashid Sabi, or something like that, head of the association that represents Spain's civil guard officers in that area. I think it's Ceuta, I think. Could be Ceuta, I'm not sure, who police the border. It's not possible to give precise numbers, but there are thousands of migrants crossing, he said, adding that the border between the two countries had totally collapsed. Chaotic footage captured hundreds of migrants swimming over the Moroccan side of the Tarajal border, using inflatable inner tubes and flotation devices as others smashed through the gate and a fence and ran into the city. I mean, there are thousands of people in these videos that they're showing. And as I watch it, I'm thinking to myself, this easily could be happening here. No doubt could be happening here. Doesn't it? There's barging right in. Nothing you can do about it. Because if you don't care about your culture, somebody else will come in and try to take it over. This is what happens. And think about it. That's 2,000 or 3,000 people. What if those who were here from Haiti under the bridge in Del Rio a couple of years back, 2 or 3 years back, what if they decided, we're just going to flood into the city of Del Rio? 15,000 plus. That would have been a major problem. Would have been a major issue. Italy says, we're going to close the border, man. We're going to close Shenzhen area to Spain over a Ceuta migrant crisis. And again, C-E-U-T-A. Ceuta. The Spanish government said on Thursday today that it would deploy the army to that area to reinforce security after the crossings. Italy's foreign minister has called for the closure of the area, the Shenzhen, I guess, area to Spain after hundreds of migrants crossed into the North African enclave from Morocco on Thursday today. In a post on X, Antonio Tajani said he was in favor of closing the free travel zone with Spain, arguing that irregular and uncontrolled immigration poses a threat to national security. This is why there shouldn't be an EU. Because of the EU, and Sam witnessed this firsthand, you just go from one country to the other, it doesn't matter. So if you get into Italy or get into Spain or get into fill-in-the-blank country, you now, as an illegal alien to that area, to Europe, can go anywhere you want. So closing down the border makes sense. Italy comes through. Smart Italian people come through and decide we're going to have to shut this down. This isn't going to end up good for us. 833-JOE-PAGS, 833-563-7247, joepags.com. The president did respond to what's happening in Spain. Ali Bradley's got that for us and a whole lot more, including what are the numbers at the border now? And how does this compare to when the Haitians were under the bridge? Stay here.
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4: The nomination of President Trump's former personal attorney, Todd Blanche, for the post of U.S. Attorney General could be pulled by Trump. Because of some Republican opposition posting to social media today, Trump said he has no objection to temporarily withdrawing the nomination if Republican Senators John Cornyn and Tom Tillis do not do the right thing. Both Cornyn and Tillis have said they won't confirm Blanche until receiving complete assurances from the White House that the president's so-called anti-weaponization fund at the Justice Department is completely scuttled. Reports say the world's richest man, Elon Musk, has plans to spend at least $100 million to help Republicans in the upcoming midterm elections. Reports say Musk's authorized his super PAC to spend the money in at least 8 states to help Republicans in November. The FDA says it's investigating another outbreak of cyclosporiasis, not linked to lettuce. And they say more than 100 cases have now been connected with a separate outbreak. I'm Scott Carr.
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0: It's a really big story internationally, globally. You're seeing what's going on in Spain. When I think of Spain, I think about people speaking Spanish. I think about European people. But it turns out, like other countries in Europe, there are these enclaves of Northern Africans that came across the border there. They were welcomed, I guess, by the government, but the people are seeing their actual culture being overrun. And there's a lot of violence involved in this now, too. Let's talk to Ali Bradley, senior immigration correspondent, News Nation, at Ali Bradley TV. Great friend of ours. Ali, how are you? Good to see you.
1: Hey, I'm doing well. Thanks for

0: kind of look at these images because they're coming in through the water. A lot of them were using inner tubes floating across from the Morocco side into this little town, this little community. I believe it's Ceuta, and it's this northern African enclave that belongs to Spain. Well, Spain is calling for, well, the people there are calling for a national emergency to be declared, but Madrid has kind of declined that notion. Instead, they are going to be sending in some military, apparently, according to the AP report. So we should see some kind of organization to all of this disorder here soon. But it does look like they're making some moves to kind of try to get a handle on this. But again, they've declined to declare a national emergency so far. But I was reading that there are some circumstances, like there maybe there was some conversation that, hey, they're not going to turn you away if you go now, kind of thing. And so this surge happened because of some legal issues that they're dealing with in Spain right now. And so they kind of took it as a green light to go over and to make themselves known and to try to make a presence in this little tiny enclave of Spain. So, yeah, the images are pretty crazy to see, Pags. It's pretty wild to see all these people pouring into this small community.
1: It's not dissimilar to what we saw in Lampedusa, Italy, a couple of years ago. You saw 6,000 or 7,000 people a day showing up on boats from northern Africa, completely taking over the island, completely taking over parts of. I'm hearing from friends who are in Italy now that Milan is basically an enclave for Islamic northern Africans, and it's not the culture that you would expect in Italy. It looks like they're doing the same thing in Spain. So maybe you can't speak on this. Maybe you can. I think you probably can. Are the immigration laws or allowances in that part of Europe, is that similar to you to what you saw for 4 years of Biden, where yes, everybody and anybody's welcome, we'll figure it out once you get here instead of turning them away? Do you think that's what's going on there?
0: Well, we have a statement from the Trump administration too, that kind of says that is what's going on. They kind of are pointing the finger back at Spain saying, hey, we told you so. And until you kind of course correct with your immigration policies, this is what you're going to see and what you're going to be dealing with. And under the Biden administration, one of the first things that I covered in 2021 was the massive surge of Haitian migrants into Del Rio. And Del Rio is a town of 30,000 people. And there were at least 15,000 people underneath that bridge when all was said and done. And it looks very, very reminiscent to seeing this. These people were walking across a weir dam through the water. They even kind of created their own commerce. They didn't like the food, so they were going back and forth to Mexico buying food and selling it to like their makeshift camps that they had created. They made a whole community underneath this bridge. Now, the difference is they were confined under this bridge, right? They were essentially in Border Patrol custody in some capacity when they crossed over into the United States. In these images that we're seeing out of Spain, it doesn't look like they're in any kind of custody, Pags. It doesn't look like there's any kind of order or that they're being apprehended in any way, shape, or form. So I don't know how they're going to get a hold of this. Of course, the military has to come in. But if Spain kind of has that same idea that they're welcome here, it's going to be interesting to see how they get that handle on this. Because even under Biden, there was still that organizational control of all of those people who were in that area. They weren't just walking through the town of Del Rio, right? They were underneath the bridge. And so that is probably what I could say is the biggest contrast to what we're seeing and the sheer volume of people, right? 15,000 is a lot more than 2,000 to 3,000, but it was about 2,000 to 3,000 a day or 4,000 that were coming in. I remember the sheriff calling me saying, hey, there are 4,000 people underneath my bridge. And I'm like, what are you talking about? And I said, call me back in the morning. Let me know what's going on. Hey, there are 6,000 people. We need you to get back down here. Wow. And that's when I was independent. So I was actually a Democrat sheriff that was calling me, sounding the alarm on the issues down there, and they just wanted someone that was unbiased that could just tell what was happening and show what was happening. And so I was one of the only other people down there besides Fox News to actually see that crisis firsthand. And then as soon as Al Sharpton was coming down, as soon as a Haitian whipping conspiracy got out,
1: those lies,
0: Biden cleaned that place up within minutes. I mean, that it went from 15,000 to 2,000 within a day. They had gotten those people out of there really quickly. And so the optics matter. So it'll be that determination, I think, of what Spain will do. I think it's kind of the shot heard around the world. Everyone's seeing these images and everyone's seeing it. So I do think they'll respond. I just don't know how they're going to get a hold of all these people. I've seen people scaling buildings already, breaking into residences, things like that on Twitter, just watching videos from people. So, you know, it seems like it's already out of control. It'll be interesting to see them put the toothpaste back in.

0: tube on that one.
1: It is Ally Bradley. Go to Ally Bradley TV on all the social media. Go check her out on News Nation as well. She's the senior immigration correspondent at News Nation. It was such a great comparison. 2,000 or 3,000 people are beating cops up, breaking into apartments, breaking into stores, doing anything they want in that part of Spain. 15,000, 16,000 Haitians being staged underneath a bridge in Del Rio could have overrun that entire city. So I'll give credit where credit is due to the DHS under Biden to not just allow that to happen. Then I take all the credit away when they started flying them around the country and dropping them off wherever they wanted to go. At that point, they were not in the United States yet. Bradley, I was going to call you Bradley for some reason. Ally, under our laws that you understand probably better than most, don't we have the right to tell them you can't come in? They weren't in yet, so they couldn't, they could say at the border, I have an asylum claim, which they didn't. Most of them lived freely in Brazil. Couldn't we have just said no to them instead of just dispersing them through the country like Biden did?
0: So now we could, because the Trump administration won that through a SCOTUS ruling that they can turn them away at the border. But they technically, once they crossed midway through the Rio Grande, they were in the United States. So when they were underneath that bridge in Del Rio, they were in the United States.
1: Oh, wow.
0: And they were trying to claim fear and trying to claim asylum. And under that time, SCOTUS had ruled that there was no way you could turn asylum seekers away, that they had to have an opportunity to seek asylum. And so that was a problem and was something that they were dealing with. But now, again, the Trump administration won that, kind of overturned that, if you will, where they can stop them and say, no, you shall not pass, right? And so we are seeing more of that where they're turning them away at the border. But back then, they were told, basically, you have to give them a chance to seek asylum. And in Haiti, they were granted temporary protected status, right? A lot of them had access to asylum claims, and a lot of them could claim fear. But the thing is, Pags, a lot of people don't know this. A lot of Haitians were living in other countries safely before they arrived here. They ditched their documents over on the south side of the border.
1: And you found a lot of them.
0: Came in,
1: you found some of these documents when they came in.
0: I've talked to ones that had kids in Brazil that were 5 years old.
1: Wow.
0: So they were certainly living in other places safely before they traversed into the United States. But what the big kind of complaint was is once they were being shipped back, about 4,000 of them got sent back to Haiti. They were saying, this is a place we haven't seen in 10 years. Well, it's because they dumped their documents. So the only place that they could be returned to was their home country. Now, if they had their Brazilian passport, they would have been deported back to Brazil, right? But instead, they were removed back to Haiti because they dumped their documents on the south side of the border, and there was no way to prove that they were from anywhere but Haiti. And so they kind of shot themselves in the foot a little bit with that one by saying, oh, we're going to have no documentation when we come in because that gives us a better chance. Well, for several thousand people, they ended up back in a place where they actually may have been seeking, you know, claiming fear from.
1: It was a dumb move. I mean, it turns out. I mean, they probably could have had a better place to go home to where they'd lived for the last 5 or 10 years. It's Ally Bradley. Go follow her at Ally Bradley TV. This week, there was some ruling or some change of policy. It wasn't a ruling. It was a change of policy by the DHS and by the Trump administration that instead of having some person that you get to sit down with and talk about your immigration status and asylum status, you now are going straight to court to either say, yes, you can stay or no, you can't. Did you know much about that change that just happened this week?
0: Yeah, it just happened this week. It does open up kind of a fast track for asylum seekers to get in front of a judge. They want to reduce the backlog because there are millions of people in this backlog. And so they're kind of fast tracking these asylum claims. And a lot of people are arguing, you know, it takes away a step in that process and it does kind of get rid of more asylum claims. They're not going to have as, you know, a big of a brushstroke where they can claim that credible fear or whatever it might have been. So if they won't be sitting down with someone, like you said, and having that personal conversation, instead, they'll be in front of a judge to plead their case and whatever documentation Border Patrol or ICE or whoever interacted with it produces for that judge. That's what they're going to be going off of. And so a lot of them, you know, didn't even claim fear when they crossed the border.
1: Right.
0: And
1: they just said the word asylum, right? They just said asylum.
0: Yeah, and you know, once it got a little bit more progressed into the Biden times, I'll tell you this, like when it first started, Pags, you could not pay someone to tell you they were here for work. And then all of a sudden that narrative switched over because it was okay for them to be here now for work.
1: Right.
0: And so about halfway through the border crisis, they stopped claiming asylum. They stopped claiming fear. They were telling me outright they were here to work. So if these people didn't claim fear and then later on they're like, oh, shoot, I need to claim asylum. they're going to have a harder time right now through the court system. And that's what the administration's trying to weed out, is those false claims for asylum.
1: It is Allie Bradley, Allie Bradley TV, over on all the social media. Follow her and watch her on News Nation. Talk to me about this exclusive. Millions of dollars have been spent on what? Getting legal representation for these immigrant children coming across the border, but they're showing up to court without any legal representation. Am I following that? Yeah. Fill me in on what this is.
0: Yeah, that's the quick way around it right there. And we're talking about millions here, because they're talking about $20 million a month for at least 3 years as how long they've had a contract with Acacia Center for Justice. And this is a group that provides representation for unaccompanied minors, that cross the border by themselves. These are kids that came over without parents. And so right now there's about 1,800 in HHS custody. Compare that to during the peak under Biden, there was like 22,000 in custody any given day. So the numbers have gone down a lot. Still need that representation. It is federal law for Health and Human Services to provide free legal counsel for these unaccompanied minors that are under the Office of Refugee Resettlement umbrella under HHS. And so what we're being told here is that they have actually declined to sign another bridge contract. And what the HHS wants is they want documentation to prove what these lawyers actually did and how they represented them and who they represented, what kids were actually represented. Because, Pat, they're saying 60% of these kids are showing up without a lawyer. 60%. Wow. And that's taxpayer dollars. We're paying $20 million a month for that, for those services. But Acacia's saying, well, that was never enough money. And they're withholding the funds right now because we won't provide documentation. And they have no right to that documentation. But HHS is like, hold on. Yes, we do have a right to that documentation. You're in a government contract. And we are providing the alien registration number to you. And if you can't even provide that back to us to corroborate with the cases that you've actually, you know, served on, we've got problems. And so there's this kind of back and forth right now, but HHS is trying to determine if there was fraud involved, if they did use the, you know, these millions of dollars in taxpayer funds to not represent these kids. And where is that money going if they're not showing up on their behalf, if 60% of them are showing up alone anyways? And Acacia even said these kids only have about 1% chance of staying in the United States if they show up without representation. And so they're not even showing up for these kids, but to a tune of 60%. Wow. 40% of these kids have representation. I mean, and you've got an agency or a group that has admitted that is a huge detriment to them if they don't have representation. And so there's this back and forth right now.
1: Well, the question obviously is where the money go. And when you make a contract with the government, you say to the government, we will provide legal services for these illegal alien kids, migrant kids, unaccompanied minor, whatever we're calling them. We will provide legal services. And the government says, okay, how much you need? And they say, well, we need $20 million a month. And they're, okay, here's the $20 million. You can't then say, you're not giving us enough money. How can they say you're not giving us enough money? How does that work?
0: Yeah, that's what the statement said. They basically said, hey, the money that we've been getting has not been satisfactory to accommodate all of these kids, and has said that they are, that HHS is withholding $65 million. So that's about 3 months worth of their contract that they haven't gotten because HHS is requiring this documentation, and Acacia is saying, we're not going to give it to you.
1: That's
0: and
1: crazy.
0: So it's this crazy back and forth, but yeah, it's taxpayer funded. And I mean, I don't even know, I don't do the math, how many, you know, millions that is with 20 million times, you know, almost 3 years, because they started a contract with them in December of 2023.
1: It is Allie Bradley. It's $240 million a year. You're looking at $750 million. That doesn't make any sense. Let's finish with this. The assumption is, or the PR is, that human smuggling, drug smuggling, gotaways, all that is now ended. In fact, the president keeps saying zero illegal aliens have been released into the United States in his entire term. Is that true?
0: Today he said zero people are crossing the border, Pags.
1: But that's not the case, obviously.
0: All along. It's actually very mind-numbing to hear the president of the United States sit up there and say zero people are coming into the country through the southern border right now, when I just posted a thing about 22 illegal immigrants that were hiding under the floorboards in a truck that were busted in the Del Rio sector. And they got in somehow. those would have been gotaways had they not stopped him at the checkpoint. They got past the border. And so for Trump to keep saying that no one is crossing the southern border, I get it if he says no one's being released. I still think there's a gray area there.
1: Right.
0: But for him to say no one's crossing the border right now is absurd. We know there are gotaways. There's always going to be gotaways. Border Patrol's been around for 100 years. That's why they exist. And so to say that is a bold-faced lie, and you're bamboozling the American people. And it's pretty frustrating to be someone who sits at the border every single day and looks at these different instances. An Argentinian man, they just found his body yesterday inland because he was evading the law enforcement two different times. They were chasing after him, and he got away on foot. But, you know, zero people are crossing into the United States right now.
1: Well, the messaging is obviously wrong. The messaging is completely wrong. I think he was told, we are not releasing anybody we catch into the interior of the United States. And that's the gray area you're talking about. But to say nobody's coming across the border, nobody believes that. I mean, obviously they're crossing where Border Patrol isn't catching them. Obviously there are people that are gotaways once they are identified. So, I mean, why do you think he's saying that? You think he was told the wrong thing?
0: I don't know, because even so, you have ICE releasing 65,000 individuals out of habeas cases as well that have been apprehended. And so there are people that are being released. I think that he just wants to believe that the border has full operational control right now. But he says, he's like, I don't know. I don't want to say this. People aren't going to believe me. Zero people are crossing the border right now. And so I don't know. I mean, I don't know if people have tried to correct him and be like, sir, there are people crossing the border. Maybe they're not being released into the interior, but you can't say that.
1: They got to tell. I mean, they do have to tell him the truth. That's Ali Bradley. There's more to that interview. We'll post it over online. Got to hit a break here on the Joe Pags Show.
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10: 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The champion Utah Talons saw Bree Ellis win Comeback Player of the Year and Montana Fouts win Pitcher of the Year. 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Rookie of the Year went to the Carolina Blazers, Reese Atwood. 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
0: 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For Sam and Polo, I'm Joe. We'll see you later. Have a good night.
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9: A breakthrough for Middle East peace. I'm Chris DeMeo, Fox News. President Trump says a historic agreement has been reached to fully disarm Hamas and other armed groups in Gaza. In a Truth Social post, Trump called the deal a major step toward ending the war and advancing his administration's peace plan. He says the deal would allow a new Palestinian government to work with the Board of Peace while giving Israel greater security. As the president warned, the U.S. military retaliated against Iran for a missile attack on U.S. troops in Jordan.
15: Dozens of targets were hit, including IRGC, military command centers, drone and missile launching positions, and the remnants of maritime capabilities. U.S. Central Command released a statement saying the strikes aim to further diminish threats posed by Iran and its proxies to American forces, commercial shipping, and neighboring Gulf countries. Earlier, President Trump told Fox News, quote, "We're going to beat the effing S out of them," after the Iranians launched that surprise attack on U.S. forces in Jordan. The comments come as diplomatic efforts have been unsuccessful so far. Here in Israel, the military remains on high alert with the possibility that the conflict expands in the days ahead.
9: That's Fox's Trey Yingst reporting from Tel Aviv. Well, Senate Democrats urged the Trump administration to resurrect the plan to put Harriet Tubman on the $20 bill.
16: The Obama administration 10 years ago announced plans to replace President Andrew Jackson with Harriet Tubman on the $20 bill. Treasury Secretary Scott Bessent was asked about it this month and said the Trump administration was not at present going ahead with it. Now a group of Senate Democrats led by Jeanne Shaheen of New Hampshire and Chris Van Hollen of Maryland sent Bessent a letter urging him to reconsider, noting bipartisan support for the idea and years of work on it at the Treasury Department. Harriet Tubman was born into slavery in Maryland in 1822, escaped in 1849, and went back on missions to help dozens of others get free. And she was a Union Army scout and spy during the Civil War. Chris Foster, Fox News.
9: The death toll in a China landslide climbs to 51. 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
9: President Trump announcing the Freedom Haulers Initiative, expanding commercial drivers' license eligibility for veterans and cracking down on licenses held by non-English speakers. The president explains how the program would work.
28: Any veteran
1: with a heavy vehicle experience from the military will now be eligible to skip redundant road tests to obtain a commercial driver's license. We're going to make it as easy as possible for the veterans.
9: The president says so far 34 states have joined the initiative. Well, the Senate may try to hold Dr. Anthony Fauci in contempt of Congress for refusing to answer questions yesterday during a hearing over COVID policy.
2: The question is if the Senate can hold Fauci in contempt and send a criminal referral to DOJ for prosecution. A contempt resolution could face a filibuster on the floor, but Rand Paul believes he can bypass that.
3: I've sent a criminal referral on Anthony Fauci twice under Biden and twice under Trump. Now I would be sending the committee's product. That's probably what happens.
2: The DOJ must then decide to prosecute. The Biden DOJ prosecuted Trump figures Peter Navarro and Steve Bannon for not talking to the committee investigating the Capitol riot. Republicans argue it's selective prosecution when it comes to Fauci. Democrats defended Fauci. They accused the GOP of trying to trip him up.
9: That's Fox's Chad Pergram on Capitol Hill. A judge in Georgia sentences the father of the Appalachian High School mass shooting to 15 years in prison for giving his son the gun used to murder four people at his high school and failing to address the boy's mental health. The judge sentenced Colin Gray just days after sending his 16-year-old son Colt to prison for life. Colt Gray was 14 when he killed the four at his high school. The father and son pleading guilty to multiple charges. I'm Chris DeMayo. This is Fox News.
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1: It's called the Meadow Project, strange area down in the south. We'll be back in a moment with Trey Hudson and take calls on Coast to Coast AM. 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
1: And welcome back, George Norrie, along with Trey Hudson. Trey, if somebody were to stumble into the meadow, would they sense anything unusual?
4: You know, it sometimes when you're there, it's very peaceful, very calm. You know, like I said before, very bucolic. You know, somewhere you'd want to picnic with your family. Other times you go in there, it's just kind of a sense of unease, like something isn't right. So you run the gambit. You know, it's kind of a, you know, kind of a roll of the dice whether you're going to go there and have absolutely nothing happen or something extraordinary. We've gone on expeditions, you know, and spent several days out there, and you know, absolutely nothing of interest happened. And then just about the time when you've given up, something really bizarre happens. So it's yeah, it kind of runs the gambit.
1: Do you think anything might have happened there during the Civil War or a Native American burial ground or anything like that?
4: Yeah, that's a good question. That area in my research, as far as I know, does not have any Civil War type activity. Like I said, it's pretty mountainous, so it's not really somewhere you'd move troops, you know, or artillery through. Not really a place for a battle. But it's interesting you mentioned Native American. To my knowledge, there are no Native American burial grounds, but that area has a very rich history of very, very bad mythological characters in the Native American belief system. One is something called the Spear-Fingered Witch.
1: Gee.
4: And this is a Cherokee legend, and she would go and steal children and people out of their beds and slit their abdomens open with her obsidian spear-tipped finger and eat their livers and sing while she did this. And the other mythological character is something called the Ravenmocker, which kind of reminds me of the Skinwalker out west. So, you know, both very negative, negative archetypes. What's interesting is when we did the hypnotic regression with our one member who was having the almost abduction type phenomena, the archetype that she encountered was the old crone or witch. You know, that came out during her regression. So, you know, that's, you know, Native American folklore and apparently Native American imagery is still very, very prevalent there.
1: It's indigenous to that area?
4: Yes.
1: Well, that'll tell you something. That's weird. Has science come out there at all, do you know?
4: Not to my knowledge. You know, I mean, as far as we bring Geiger counters and, you know, as much equipment as we can out there. Now, the thing is, it's remote, like extremely remote. I had a film crew out there in 2024, and they joked that, you know, they didn't have cell signals for miles and miles and miles. And the meadow is actually in a remote location, and you have to pack all of your gear and equipment out there on your back while going over rugged terrain. So it's, you know, it's hard to get equipment out there. I would like to get something like, you know, UAP DAP and some of the other stuff, but unfortunately, a lot of that stuff relies on a cell signal to forward the data, which we have no cell signal. And number two, being public land, we can't leave it out there. You know, it would potentially be stolen. So, you know, that kind of limits us on what we do. But, you know, we're going to continue trying to work with what we have.
1: How close does civilization live to it?
4: No, not close at all. Miles and miles and miles, many miles away. It's basically to get to this place, it's a mile upon mile of driving on gravel and dirt roads. It's very, very remote.
1: Let's take some calls for you. Bill, driving in Oregon to start. Go ahead, Bill.
5: Yeah, hey, great show, George.
1: And thank you, Bill.
5: Thank you. And I just have one question for the guest. You know, these experiencers that you've been monitoring, I don't really know how long you monitor them afterwards, but it sounds like, you know, you really keep in touch with them at least. Have any of them ever reported seeing, or maybe they thought they saw, a doppelganger?
4: Hi, Bill. Not to my knowledge. Nobody's mentioned a doppelganger. You know, some of them have just had these strange experiences at home and hitchhikers, but no doppelgangers that I'm aware of.
1: But what about that witch again, Trey?
4: Now, that witch, you know, she was like a witch, you know. Now, she wasn't doppelganging anybody that we knew. Now, we did have a strange case with a, this is bizarre, is after our cube experience, when we came back to base camp, we had a businesswoman waiting for us at 10 p.m. or about 10:30 p.m. in the middle of nowhere in the winter in the forest.
1: And she was a human?
4: Yes, as far as we know. And she was wearing loafers, slacks, a blouse, and a blazer. And she started questioning us about our activities that night. And it seemed very odd. Now, she gave us her name, and it turns out that was a real person. And she did get in contact with me later on, and she said she just saw like a Bigfoot sticker or something on one of our trucks that she just happened to be driving through the forest in the middle of nowhere and wanted to tell us about her experiences with something that she called monkey bears, which were some type of Bigfoot-type creature. Now, you know, for years, I wondered if she was a real person. She did contact me. She says she was a real person, that it really was her out there. But, you know, you have to wonder because it was just such a strange occurrence.
1: Next up, Cornelius is with us in Louisiana. Welcome to the show, Corny. Go ahead.
6: Hey there, George and Trey. Boy, I tell you, George, you've got the best show. I wish, I miss our friend Barry so much. But look, Trey, I was just telling Tommy, and George knows this, we have a whole lot of haunts and stuff down here in Louisiana, especially New Orleans and stuff like that. And I know you up there in the meadows, wherever you're at, you got to keep it secret so nobody else will be up there. But supposedly at the Hotel Hilton is over 100 years old, General Patton supposed to haunt it, and we've got these mansions and stuff down here where the slave and slave owners supposedly haunt these areas and stuff. And I just wondered, too, you won't say one way or another, and George knows this in the audience. I believe in the Bible, and I think a lot of these things are demonic. And so I use Jesus Christ because I've had an encounter with something that tried to attack me. And I know you were saying the hitchhiker effect with these people go home and orbs or witches or whatever may be following them. So have you ever looked at the Bible for protection, like the Psalm 91 prayer protection, the Lord's Prayer? And I read, like, today's the 29th, so I read Proverbs. So have you ever used the Bible for protection? God bless you, George, and God bless America.
4: Yeah, thanks, Cornelius. Yes, yeah. Like I said earlier, I recommend that everybody that is in this business seriously have a belief system that they can call on for grounding and protection. I have a personal belief system. I don't disclose that because it's private, and I don't want to get into a belief system argument. But yeah, people do draw on their belief systems for a protection. And be, solid grounding when they encounter something extremely unusual.
1: Trey, what would it take for you to release the names of this place, locations?
4: I'll tell you what, George. It would be everybody that knows the location has signed a non-disclosure agreement. And you would recognize, like I said, some of the names that have signed non-disclosure statements.
1: Mm-hmm.
4: And that's pretty much a... Yeah, that's pretty much my line in the sand. Now, if the location for some reason is outed in a big way, and I come from an intelligence background, in the military and in the government, and I'm not able to do management of that disclosure, then maybe I would do a light disclosure. But it's been my policy to neither confirm nor deny. Whether or not anybody figures out where it is. And that policy has worked pretty well. And I owe it not only to myself, but my team. And I mentioned that Bob died in March 2024. His dying wish was to have his ashes scattered at the meadow. So we took his urn, which was a simple black cube, to the meadow and spread his remains. So wow. It's sacred. It's sacred to us. It's very special. And I'm doing my best to my team. I owe it to myself and my team to keep that area as special, as sacred, and as inviolate as possible.
1: How often are you out there?
4: We were going out there about twice a year. Here lately, kind of post-COVID, we've kind of calmed down on that. We were not able to go out any in 2025. 2024 was when we made our film. And here in 2026, we're going back in September. So usually it's about once a year. We might have a time when we don't go for a year. We found that if you oversaturate it with visitations, you don't really get the responses sometimes that you would like. So we try to spread it out. And of course, people are busy. It's kind of like herding cats, getting everybody out there on a single week.
1: Let's go to Joe in Monterey, California. Hello, Joseph.
7: Thank you for taking my call, George.
1: You're welcome, Joe.
7: Okay. Trey, I know you were using hypnosis to go into a deeper state, but there's a better way of contacting the other side is what psychics do. The frequency is 7.5, and that's where the alpha and the theta states merge. They become one. They overlap there. It's not hypnosis, it's a trance state, and they may be able to see what's going on there. The problem is the old adage when people say, when you look into the abyss looks back at you. What happens is that they will be conscious of you being conscious of them, and then there may be more interaction, although I don't suggest this is an easy thing to do, or even safe. Thank you, George, for taking my call.
1: Your thoughts, yeah. Trey?
4: Go ahead. Thanks, Joe. Yeah, you're spot on. Quite a few of our members are trained remote viewers, trained in coordinate remote viewing. Our psychotherapist is actually a alumni of the Monroe Institute, so we're very familiar with that. And once the phenomena notices you noticing it, it notices you, absolutely. But, you know, we're trying to push the boundaries of that as far as we can safely. We've actually started incorporating the use of a God helmet in our research to further reach out there to the NHI and let it know that we're there and we would like to interact with it in a constructive manner. And it is not without risk. You know, I would be a fool if I said that it was completely risk-free. But, you know, we have a bunch of pretty bold explorers that are willing to step out there and take those risks.
1: Text and tweets. Tom, what do you have for Trey?
8: Trey, Sammy in Texas would like you to give two examples of when instances were related in some way.
4: Well, one instance we had one of our team members, very, very new team member. She kept having a feeling when she was out there on top of the ridge with one of my senior researchers, Daryl Neese, that something was creeping around watching them. Okay. So she had this like feeling and she wanted to come back with the larger group. So she came back with the larger group and we went back for the evening and she had a dream of spirals that were regular spirals and squared off spirals. And she came to me the next morning because she actually came out with her husband. She knew nothing about the Meadow Project. And she said, does this mean anything? And I said, have you ever heard of the Meadow Project or done any? No, not at all. Spirals, as we know, are often seen in pectoglyphs or pictographs or pectoglyphs that indicate areas where doorways exist or portals. You see it a lot out west, and it's also in Central America where a spiral is a symbol used by the shamans to indicate a place where there's a gateway or a doorway. Number two, it was interesting that she had visions of squared off spirals, which represented our box or cube portal, which was squared off and was in fact a gateway to another slightly altered reality. The next night, we were out there and we were doing our after action review, and one of my thermal operators, Lee, said, hey, Trey, you know, one of the things I saw was a large hog or bear on thermal. And I said, Lee, did you record it? And he goes, no, because, you know, we were discussing wildlife and I assumed that it was a bear or a hog. Once again, our normalcy bias comes in. And I said, Lee, what did Christy talk about the night before that she had a feeling? And he goes, something slinking around and crawling? I said, absolutely. What animal would crawl across an open space surrounded by 12 human beings? I said, what was recorded or reported at Skinwalker Ranch with the NIDS team coming out of a portal? And he goes, a creature came out of a portal at Skinwalker Ranch when NIDS was there? And I said, yes. And perhaps we're having the same. So she actually had a premonition of what was going to happen the next day. That's not uncommon.
1: I would assume that there are portals all over this place, Trey. What do you think?
4: Yes, yes. I think there are. You know, in our experiences, we have these anomalies, cube-shaped anomalies, pop up everywhere. When we were filming with the other film crew in 2024, we captured something slinking along the ground on our thermals and were able to record it. I sent that that footage off to an independent analyst who uses Seth Feinstein, did some quantum imagery analysis. And he came back because this was a blind analysis. And he said, Trey, why do I see a vertical structure just to the right of this creature that you filmed? And I came back and I said, Seth, that was where the original box or cube was. And you're picking it up using your quantum imagery analysis. So what I believe is these cubes or portals are there all the time. And things come and go out of them. It's just that it exists in a reality that we can't quite perceive. So that, you know, that adds to a whole different area of, you know, study, which we plan to, you know, take some differential time meters and other stuff out there, you know, here in the future in just a few months and see what we can come up with that.
1: In addition to your book, The Meadow Project, you have a documentary out, don't you?
4: I do. It's just got dropped on Amazon Prime. And the title's not very imaginative. The title is The Meadow Project. And in it, people will see, see the portal video. They'll see some of these phenomena. They'll see the slinker, the creature that I just talked about crawling along the ground. They'll also hear interviews with the people that actually experienced that. And that's one thing that makes this area unique is it's not a one-off with one person. It's a multitude of experiencers experiencing things over the past 10 years. And one thing that I'm very proud to do is it's not only the quality of the experiences, but it's the quality of the experiencers. I talked about the background of a lot of these people. So, I'm really proud that, this documentary came out and people get to live, live these experiences with us because it's not our experiences. It kind of belongs to the whole world.
1: We're going to come back in a moment with Trey Hudson and take final phone calls as we talk about this very strange place in the South called the Meadow Project on Coast to Coast AM.
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1: President Trump says a deal to disarm the Palestinian militant group Hamas has been reached. Trump posts on social media, the Board of Peace has reached an agreement that would involve the complete disarmament of all armed groups in Gaza. Trump says as part of the deal, Israel will withdraw from the enclave. The nomination of President Trump's former personal attorney, Todd Blanche, for the post of U.S. Attorney General could be pulled by Trump. Posting to social media today, Trump said he has no objection to temporarily withdrawing the nomination if Republican Senators John Cornyn and Tom Tillis do not do the right thing. Both Cornyn and Tillis have said they won't confirm Blanche until receiving complete assurances from the White House that the president's so-called anti-weaponization fund is completely scuttled. Reports say the world's richest man, Elon Musk, has plans to spend at least $100 million to help Republicans in the upcoming midterm elections. Reports say Musk's authorized his super PAC to spend the money in at least eight states to help Republicans in November. I'm Scott Carr.
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1: And we'll be back in a moment with Trey Hudson as we talk about the Meadow Project explorations into the South Skinwalker Ranch. Fascinating story. On our next Coast to Coast program, Beatty Carmichael joins us to talk about spirits and demons. And then later on, investigative reporter Cheryl Jones joins us to talk about UFOs following.

0: hours of interviews of recent and past shows. We're always adding special best of compilations. You'll have some fun filling your time.
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1: And welcome back, George Norrie, along with Trey Hudson. Trey, how similar would you call the Meadow Project to the Skinwalker Ranch in Utah?
9: Very similar, very similar. Actually, some of the people that have done extensive research on the Skinwalker or Sherman Ranch say it compares very favorably. It's, you know, the same type of phenomena, you know, UAPs, disembodied voices, you know, shadow figures, creeping figures, you know, the whole gambit, you know, it's very, very similar.
1: Why do you think it's relegated to a certain

0: area?
1: You know, that is an excellent question. And, you know, I can only guess. You know, anybody in this field that says they have the answers, either they're lying or they're a fool, because nobody has the answers. You know, some people think they do, but, you know, nobody has the definitive answer on this. Is it could be that there are certain areas, because of unique geological or geographical attributes, make it easier for, and I hate to sound all wooey, but the veil, or the, you know, the membrane that separates realities, to become a little thinner. And what I believe these NHI are doing is they have an agenda that is probably so strange and so bizarre that we cannot comprehend it. It would be like the ants trying to comprehend men building a road. You know, it's just outside of, you know, our understanding.
0: Right.
1: And for whatever reason, the detritus of their activities bleed into our reality. And kind of like some workmen working on a sidewalk with a little gabby, obnoxious kid standing there, the workmen have three choices they can do as a kid is standing there. They can ignore the kid completely. They can scare the kid away, or they might take pity on the kid and interact with it. And we're the kid interacting with the workmen, which are the NHI. And sometimes they will interact with us. But I think most of the time they're going about their own agenda, which there's no way we can understand. And every once in a while, their efforts and actions bleed over into our reality. And, you know, it could be there's theories about, you know, quartz in the ground. There's a lot of quartz in this area. You know, there's theories about subterranean passages, you know, make it easier for this phenomena. Or it could be something that is actually extra dimensional about these areas that we can't comprehend, that makes them a, you know, a doorway or a gateway of such.
0: Is there anything out there that scares you?
1: You know, a really badly cooked steak. No, I'm kidding. no, not really. You know, I'm just one of those guys. I was in Afghanistan for a while and, you know, I had to deal with all of that. So it does, you know, not a lot of things scare me. Some things unnerve me. That's fair enough. Some things make me nervous. Some things make me cautious. But scared probably isn't the word. I mean, I have had instances where, you know, it's like, yeah, you know, I just think we need to leave this spot. You know, I think it would be wise for everybody just to, you know, head back to base camp. But what we have found in our research is base camp oftentimes is just as weird as the meadow. You know, we've had amazing phenomena going back at base camp too.
0: Did you coin the phrase the Meadow Project?
1: Yes. Yeah, I called it the Meadow. And our 10-year effort to research this location is the Meadow Project.
0: Let's go to final calls. Let's go to Adam in Mississippi to get us started. Adam, go ahead.
2: Hey, George. Hey, Trey. My question is, do we know more about the meadows and places like it? And why not the dark side of the moon?
1: Thanks, Adam. You know, that's a good question. One thing is the Meadow and other areas like it, you know, and I can name several, like at Marley Woods, the Meadow, you know, Skinwalker Ranch, et cetera, is we can access those places. We can access those places with human beings. We can place our equipment there. We can, you know, spend time there. Dark side of the moon's a little bit, you know, a little bit harder to get to and place instrumentation in person, you know, people there to deal with the experiences.
0: Let's go to Gene in California, west of the Rockies. Hello, Gene.
3: Hello. Hello. Yes, it's George and Trey. Thank you for taking my call.
0: Sure.
3: Yeah, you were talking about the people that got increased cancer from after being there, and I just wondered. It sounds like with what I saw on the show Skinwalker Ranch when Travis got that thing on his head and he discovered that there were radiation levels, increased radiation levels. And I wondered if that could be radiation to do with that increased cancer with what people got. So did you try any testing or anything like that?
1: Yes. Yes. That's very astute. Yeah. You're absolutely right. Now strangely enough, I don't have time to watch a Skinwalker Ranch show, so I don't really know what goes on during it. But, you know, one thing that we have encountered there are increased spikes of radiation. And we're talking about the baseline is about 0.06 microsieverts per hour, We've seen spikes up to 0.66 microsieverts per hour. Usually those are not a problem. But what's really weird is I personally had a case of extreme disorientation. I'm talking about, like, you know, ending up in a David Pilates book kind of disorientation.
0: Right.
1: And we had a corresponding radiation spike of 0.33 microsieverts per hour. So, yeah, we do have strange radiation spikes. So, you know, radiation, you know, is a possibility. You know, people have been suffering from, non-ionizing radiation sickness of being exposed to a microwave energy, you know, at some of these places. So, that's a very good question. And absolutely, we've encountered radiation.
0: Trey, has this become your career?
1: Yeah, that's a good one, George. I retired after 34 years in the government. And what I tell people is that was my job, lowercase J-O-B. This is my vocation. This is what I love to do. You know, like a lot of folks out there, our team is self-funded. You know, so there's a lot of passion in what we do because we see ourselves as explorers. And as explorers, we go into these undiscovered countries and we tell the world about our journeys. And that's what drives us to go out there, you know, each time we lace up our boots and head to the meadow.
0: Let's go to John in Canada. Welcome to the show. Hi, John.
4: How you doing, George?
0: Okay, buddy. Thank you.
4: Yeah, I used to work up in the oil patch in deep north in Alberta. And to get cell phone service, I used a device called a Yagi. And it's a cell phone booster, and you can get service anywhere.
0: Do you know that Trey?
1: Yeah, we've actually tried that. You know, we've tried different antenna configurations. We've tried antenna boosters, and we're in like an RF radio frequency sink. And the only communications we have with the outside world is there's a high altitude repeater on a mountain very close to there that's about probably 30 or 40 miles away that we can use our ham radios with a long enough antenna, and we can hit that repeater and call for help with it we need. But you know, unfortunately, when you get into this area, you're pretty much on your own. And that's what I tell people is you need to be self-reliant. You know, have your own water, your own equipment, have your own medical supplies. You know, like I said, we have a medical officer, a paramedic on board. We have trauma kits with us, AEDs. You know, so we're kind of out there on our own if anything happens.
0: Text and tweets. Tom, you got another one for Trey?
5: I sure do. Trey, Sherman in Canada would like to know the single strangest thing that has happened to you this year.
1: Oh, this year. This year has been pretty calm so far. It's not over yet. You know, we're going out to the meadow in September. You know, probably the strangest thing that's happened to me in general here, to me personally, would be the strange canine bipedal canine tracks in my backyard behind my house. Now, I haven't really told my wife about that, or she'd freak out when she walked the dog. But that's probably the strangest thing that's happened to me, you know, personally.
0: Did you ever feel that your safety was at risk out there at the Meadows?
1: Yeah, you know, it's sometimes, but you know, it's not from the phenomena. Is this area has a very dark history. Is in this publicly accessible area, and in my book I call it the Blackwater Nature Preserve. That's, you know, kind of a cover name. And you know, in this area, people dump bodies. You know, they find bodies all the time. You know, hunters will find a skull, things like that, from bodies that have been dumped there. There was a cult murder a few years ago where a cult group was squatting in there and murdered somebody. So, you know, this is in the South, and we are, you know, in this area, we can, you know, go around legally armed. And that's one thing I tell my team is, you know, make sure you have your weapon with you in your vehicle, or if you're out of your vehicle, and not so much for anything either, you know, animal-wise or phenomena-wise that may happen to you, but the two-legged varieties, because we do have squatters there. You know, we've actually come into base camp, and there'll be, like, squatters there. You know, you just never know, you know, what these people are going to do. So that's probably, you know, probably the human beings have really, you know, made me the most anxious. I'm not going to say fearful, the most anxious, but not so much the phenomena.
0: Do you get reports of missing people in this area?
1: You know, it's funny, as I wrote the government entity that controls this, you know, be it federal, state, or local, And like a lot of things, they stonewalled me. You know, I just don't get a response.
0: Why do you think that is?
1: I think they do not want to broadcast the fact that there are people that go into these woods and never come out. I think people would find that unnerving. I think, you know, there's been a lot of research in publicly owned areas of forest where people go in and never come out. And those researchers, some of those researchers are very well known, have likewise been stonewalled by the agencies that are the gatekeepers of that information. So I think there a lot of them are scared of what they don't know, you know, how these people disappeared. And, you know, they hide behind, you know, layers of bureaucracy. I was a bureaucrat for many years. There's ways to stonewall that information getting out. And I think they're more than happy to do that, to keep us from researching it.
0: You mentioned our friend David Politis. Might he be aware of this area?
1: David and I spoke many years ago about the area, and we have not been in contact since. One thing I would love to talk to him about is my my experience of extreme disorientation and the resultant radiation spike. It was, you know, I think it was significant. I had a researcher, you know, one of my best researchers named Kristen Payton. She was with me, and she actually thought I was having a medical episode. You know, I was so disoriented. Now, you know, I'm a big game hunted, you know, in North America, hunted big game in Africa. I'm an Eagle Scout, former Army intelligence officer. I've earned the Boy Scouts award, 50-miler award, 3 times. Very comfortable in the woods, very comfortable in the outdoors. And, George, I did not know where I was in a place I'd been to probably 50 times.
0: Were you disoriented?
1: Yes, extremely, extremely.
0: Like that's a frightening feeling, isn't it?
1: Yeah, I mean, and, you know, like I said, our protocol is nobody goes out alone. And if I had not had that protocol in place for our team and had Kristen with me and radio communications back to base camp, David Politis could have ended up writing about me.
0: He and I would be talking about you on this program.
1: That's right. That Hudson guy. Where did he go? What's his story? Yeah.
0: People want your book. Where do they get it?
1: They have 2 books, The Meadow Project and Return to the Meadow. They are on Amazon.com. The easiest way to do is just to look in the search block, type in Trey Hudson, and the books will pop up. They are on paperbacks, audiobooks, and ebooks. So whatever format you want to read it, it's there. I think the ebook happens to be an extraordinary value, so I would love for people to read it. We touched about 5% of the strange stuff that's going on out there this evening. And in the book, there is a ton more of ton of stuff that I think people will be intrigued with.
0: If somebody finds their way in this area, what do you recommend they do?
1: I recommend they just sort of go with the flow. You know, whatever happens, happens, and don't fight it. You know, this area is not unknown to people moving through it. You know, it's a public, you know, forested area, so people move through it. I don't hear of a whole lot of strange experiences happening as I try to monitor, you know, what people are saying, you know, in the various social media and stuff about this area. You know, people have moved through it, you know, many, many times and not had any experiences. Some people move through it and have kind of a weird experience. I think what happens is if you really go in there with the intent of, you know, not expecting, but, you know, being open to the experience and spend the hours out there stationary, you know, you'll have experience. But I think people passing through it probably not so much.
0: All right, my friend Trey, keep in touch with us. Let us know if anything happens out that way, all right?
1: I will. And thank you for having me on the show. And I appreciate all of your listeners for taking time out of their lives to listen to my story.
0: For Dan Galante, Tom Danheiser, Sue Trikas, Lex Lonehood, Sean Adesor, Alec Fernandez, Tim Banal, George Knapp, and Richard Serrett, I'm George Norrie, somewhere out there on Coast to Coast AM. We'll see you on our next edition. Until then, be safe, everyone.

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5: A historic deal. I'm Deborah Valentine, Fox News. In a Truth Social statement, President Trump says a deal is reached to fully disarm Hamas and other armed groups in Gaza.
6: In a Truth Social post, President Trump called the work of his Board of Peace a monumental step toward a lasting peace. Provisions of the plan, he said, will result in a Palestinian government in control of Gaza with no harbor for terror groups. It would also, according to the plan, ensure security for Israel. The president said a phased implementation of his 20-point peace plan will commence with Hamas laying down arms, Israel withdrawing its troops, and Gaza patrolled by an international stabilization force working with Palestinian police. A Board of Peace official would only say the process would take some time to implement. Gernal Scott, Fox News.
5: The agreement would allow a new Palestinian government to work with the Board of Peace and prevent Gaza from being used as a base for terror attacks. The Trump administration is considering its next steps in Iran after another wave of U.S. military strikes Wednesday night as the conflict continues to escalate.
7: The president is weighing what the Wall Street Journal reports is a significant escalation in the war, saying he's in an escalatory mood, but he has not yet figured out the depth of that response, indicating that the retaliatory strikes on Iranian command centers, missile facilities, and defense sites last night might just be the beginning of this retaliation. The go big option, as it is being called, was reportedly prepared by the CENTCOM commander, Admiral Brad Cooper, who presented it to the president on Air Force One after the dignified transfer of those four soldiers recently killed overseas. This option includes 10 to 14 days of intensive airstrikes intended to cripple Iran's missile capability.
5: Fox's Jackie Heinrich reporting. 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
5: Well, Spain is deploying its military after migrants ran across its border with Morocco on Wednesday. Fox's Kevin Cork reports.
10: Migrants by the thousands surged by land and sea from Morocco into the territory. Video showing hundreds, if not thousands, swimming or floating on inner tubes from the Moroccan side, while others broke through a gate on land and just ran into the city. State television and TVE in Spain reports that 2,000 to 3,000 people have crossed into Ceuta, with the Interior Ministry vowing to deport those who do cross illegally. Clashes have also been reported in a second enclave called Melilla as migrants attempted to cross there, but they ran into some resistance.
5: At least 9 people have died attempting to cross the border after a Supreme Court ruling guaranteeing due process for those who cross the border by sea. The Trump administration making it easier for military veterans to get commercial driver's licenses.
11: It's part of the administration's efforts to revoke the CDLs of undocumented immigrants and non-English speakers. President Trump says the Transportation Department and VA are teaming up to get more veterans behind the wheels of big rigs.
12: As we get illegal aliens off the roads today, we're also taking action to replace these unqualified migrant truck drivers with highly qualified American veterans.
11: The Freedom Haulers program expands eligibility for military veterans to get expedited commercial driver's licenses and fast tracks training for those who have never driven a heavy commercial vehicle. At the White House, Jared Halpern, Fox News.
5: Seattle's mayor says the city's police chief, Sean Barnes, has resigned amid public criticism of his response to last week's fatal food festival shootout. Seattle's mayor, Katie Wilson, asked for his resignation. Barnes was out of town at a law enforcement conference when gunfire erupted. 3 people were killed and 4 people were wounded. I'm Deborah Valentine. This is Fox News.
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23: 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Really admitting there's something to this. And that's the big step for all of us.

0: From the heartland of America and the gateway to the West, good morning, good evening, wherever you may be, across the nation, around the world. I'm George Norrie, and this is Coast to Coast AM. Later tonight, investigative reporter Cheryl Jones, followed by open lines and calls with Cheryl and her guests. Here's what's happening. The Middle East teetering on the brink of an expanded war after Iran and the United States reignited their hostilities and inflamed conflicts on other fronts that threatened to draw in even more countries. For the first time since the war began in February, the authorities in Egypt said that an unidentified drone had caused an explosion at a Mediterranean port there. Earlier, Saudi Arabia also acknowledged direct involvement in the war for the first time after conducting joint strikes with U.S. forces on Iranian-backed militias in Iraq on Wednesday. Meanwhile, Chinese Foreign Ministry disputed a report from Reuters that Beijing is preparing to help Iran replenish its defenses in the war against us, with a spokesperson claiming that China wants to bring an end to the conflict. With more on today's activities, Tom Danheiser. Hi, Tom.
1: Hey, George. Well, it seems to be untrue. China and Pakistan immediately denied the report. The foreign ministry in Beijing called it completely groundless. Military public relations in Islamabad shrugged it off as absolutely concocted and false. The United States military has unleashed a heavy wave of retaliatory airstrikes against Iran following an attempted ballistic missile attack by Tehran on U.S. forces in Jordan. The escalating five-month-old war is expanding rapidly, threatening to pull in multiple neighboring countries, including Egypt, which was struck for the first time this week. Egypt reported that a drone strike Wednesday caused a fire on two ships in the port of Damietta. No party has claimed responsibility. The Saudi Defense Ministry said today that 14 countries have backed the kingdom's proposal to establish a maritime defense alliance to protect international shipping routes and global trade. And oil prices decreased as global benchmarks settled lower, with West Texas Intermediate at $83.59 a barrel and Brent crude coming in at $89.03 a barrel. George?
0: Thank you, Tom. Meanwhile, mortgage rates rose this week to the highest level in a year, according to mortgage buyer Freddie Mac. Freddie Mac's latest primary mortgage market survey released on Thursday showed the average rate on the benchmark 30-year fixed mortgage climbed to 6.66% from last week's reading of 6.58%. The average rate on a 30-year loan was 6.72% a year ago. Investment guru John Truman Wolf with us here, author of The 90 Strongest Banks in America. John, are these rates going to keep going up? What do you think?
2: George, they will while this war is going on. What the war means is spending trillions of dollars. That kind of money into the economy drives up interest rates, which drive up mortgage rates. So until this war wraps up, rates are going to continue to inch up. It's not good news for the real estate industry, but it's a fact.
0: Will prices go down, John, as the interest rates go up?
2: No, they don't necessarily go down. You're talking about prices generally?
0: Of the house, yeah.
2: No, I don't think that's the case at all. I think, just to kind of repeat, I mean, this war is pouring trillions of borrowed dollars into the economy, and that drives inflation, and that drives interest rates, and it drives the price of homes. Sure, they're up, not down.
0: All right, thank you, John. Older adults who take five or more prescription medications a day face a significantly higher risk of death compared to those taking fewer drugs. The research highlights the growing concern over polypharmacy, the medical term for taking five or more daily prescriptions, and its long-term effects on aging populations. More than 12,000 pounds of imported smoked bacon have been recalled, according to the USDA. The not-ready-to-eat bacon, which is sold in three states, Idaho, Oregon, and Washington, produced by Maple Leaf Foods. Our food safety coach, Jeff Nelkin, with us here. Now it's bacon, Jeff. Nothing sacred.
3: Well, you know, this was coming out of Canada, and it was supposed to be reinspected by the American system, and somehow it didn't get through the American system. So that's why they put it into a class one, which means that it could be potentially hazardous and could result in death. So they took a serious approach to this. If you feel that you have bacon and you want to make sure you're not using that product, you'll see a code on the side that says EST1, and Maple Leaf can be reached if you want to call them. Adam Emery is the VP of Communications, and you can reach him at 416-518-5131 if you have any specific questions for them.
0: All right. Thank you, Jeff. Appreciate it. Up next, we're going to talk about demons right here on Coast to Coast AM.
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0: And welcome back to Coast to Coast. George Norrie with you. We've got a great program for you tonight. Beatty Carmichael with us, author of The Prayer of Freedom, and a longtime entrepreneur who has spent years studying the spiritual laws found in ancient biblical texts and how they relate to persistent emotional, rational, and physical struggles, including the role of demonic influence in recurring destructive patterns. Through his work with more than 1,000 people, he has developed a practical framework for identifying those patterns and understanding the spiritual forces that may be driving them. Beatty, welcome to the program. Good to have you with us.
9: Thank you, George. Great to be here.
0: How did this all start for you?
9: Well, God started putting on my heart to go pray for people for healing. I had no idea what that was all about. I started to do it. People started to get healed. Then he started to take me into casting demons out. And one step led to another, and here I am. It's just kind of a weird story. I can go deeper, but that's kind of the thumbnail sketch of it.
0: Tell us the weird part. I'd love to hear it.
9: Well, you know, the weird part, I grew up as a cessationist. My church said, none of that stuff happens. God doesn't want people healed. And then God prompted me one day to just go out. I prayed for 18 people. I looked for people that were in pain. Six of them were instantly healed, RSD, which is a neuropathy, mm-hmm. chronic pain, all kinds of things like that. Within a year, 90% of the people that I was praying for were being healed. Now, I'm seeing blind eyes open, deaf ears open, all kinds of sciatica and joint pain and back pain and surgery wounds, macular degeneration, glaucoma, all those type of things reversed. During that time, God started to create a real interest in my heart to get involved with deliverance. I didn't understand it, but this is kind of funny. I would stay up at night. You know, you go to bed. Most people kind of wind down watching something easy or reading a magazine.
0: Or listening to the show, right?
9: Listening to the show, exactly. And I stayed up in bed 30 minutes to wind down watching deliverance sessions on YouTube. You know, the demons going, like that. And the pastor going, get out in Jesus' name. And my wife hated it. I loved it and put me to sleep. And then my first deliverance, this lady called me up, someone that I'd prayed for over at Walmart earlier. And she said, can you come over and help me? I have demons. And I said, yeah, I can do that. So we went over there, and this was a full-on manifestation, you know, where the demon actually takes over the person's body. Starts to, the eyes change, the voice changes. The person goes into a trance, and it's just me and the demons. And it was kind of an interesting experience. You know, throw me in on the deep end on the first time. So that's how I got here, and the rest is history.
0: How did your spirituality develop? Did your parents help you out there?
9: You know, I grew up going to church. I started to recognize that Jesus was real in high school. I gave my life to him, kind of committed my life that direction. But it really wasn't until college was the next phase, getting out into the workforce. And I just kept pressing in. There's something about God, something about just about faith and seeing him work in my life. He started to do a lot of not miraculous things, but things that would prove his existence. Like, you know, I was an unemployed dad. We had a baby in diapers. My wife was a stay-at-home mom. She was pregnant with our second child. I had no income that year. And God started to just produce money for us to cover all of our bills. And it was just interesting. But he started to take me over the years, step by step, and understanding that his word in the Bible is true, that you can count on it. And then as he started to move me in this direction, working with healing, working with demons and things of that sort, most of the source material of what I do is straight from the Bible, just applying it. And so that's kind of how it happened. You know, it started, I guess, with mom and dad taking me to church all the time, but it became real progressively since high school.
0: Beatty, tell us in your opinion what a demon might be.
9: So real interesting. In the Living Bible, Paul tells us, it's in Ephesians 6:12, it says that we do not battle against people of flesh and blood, but persons without bodies. So if you think about a human, we're technically, you know, essentially we're a soul and a body, okay? We have a spirit, but just looking at the soul and body. The soul is who we are. The body is this physical thing that we operate in the earth. When we die, our soul still lives. So, you know, your grandmother is still alive in her soul. A demon is almost like the soul. It's not a person. It's not like a deceased person, but it's a spiritual entity. It's got a mind, will, emotions. It thinks, it remembers. It just doesn't have a human body. And then they like to inhabit humans and live out their urges. If you go a little bit deeper, you can basically define a demon as a person of pure sin. There's no good in it, like addiction. It's a demon spirit. Anxiety, usually a demon spirit. So you have these things, and all they do is they manifest these problems, but they're 100% sin, very evil, and they're very crafty.
0: Should we fear demons?
9: Now, that's a good question. If you are, if you have no legal rights, no open doors, no. But if you have, and we can get into this, but if you have if you have open doors, yes, because they're the ones that, like, I teach at a women's addiction recovery center. It's the largest one in America. It's at we house 500 women. So they're dealing with addictions, mental illnesses, chronic pains, and almost all of that is demonic. They've opened doors. Those things have come in and destroyed their lives. I guide them how to close those doors. And in 30 days, most of those women are completely free of all of that. So you don't have to fear them, But you have to be, you know, they say what you don't know won't hurt you. Well, when you're talking about spiritual warfare and demons, what you don't know will absolutely destroy you.
0: There's an old book called about Dr. Faustus, where he sold his soul to the devil. And then when the time came to give it up, he didn't want to do that. Do some people do that?
9: They do. The interesting thing is Satan will lie. So while he makes a deal with you, the question is, does he have the authority to carry out that deal? As long as you believe it, he's got the authority. But once there are a lot of people who've done that, and then they've become Christians, they've turned to Christ, and have gone through a deliverance type of process, and they've gotten free of all that. So it's not permanent, but if you don't try to get free of it, then you're pretty much stuck.
0: Beatty, what creates the demon in the first place?
9: You know, no one really knows, but one of the top Catholic exorcists describes demons as part of the fallen angels. And I would probably account his comment pretty accurate, because he interrogates them, he asks questions, and so I would say they're probably the fallen angels. So, you know, this goes back when Lucifer was, before Satan, he was Lucifer. He had a lot of authority in God's kingdom, and then he revolted. He wanted to be like God. And according to the Bible, about a third of the angels followed him, and they've lost their status as angels and became demons. That's what I think is going on.
0: Are demons free to do whatever they want, or are they somewhat controllable?
9: They are not free. They're probably one of the most highly restricted and governed entities you have in the spiritual realm. But they appear to be free to do what they want against us, because we don't understand the rules that they play by. But they are highly restricted by God. In fact, if you look at just kind of what the Bible describes, Jesus says that all authority in heaven and earth has been given to him, and Satan's and the demons are subservient to that authority. So they're highly restricted. I remember one guy was sharing a story. He was interrogating this demon, and it was kind of a funny thing for him, because most of the demons that he deals with, they're possessing the person's motor controls and controlling them. But this particular one was just creating pain in this person's lower back. And he was interrogating the demon and said, "Why are you there?" And the demon, kind of in a very frustrated response, said, "I don't know. Christ told me to be right here. I hate it, but I have to do this one thing." So they're very regulated. They are regulated by the laws and by the authority of God, but they create chaos freely in our lives when we give them permission to do it. The key is, a lot of times we don't understand that we're giving them permission, and then we do something and chaos ensues, and we just go, "Oh my gosh, I just had bad luck." But it's actually that demon that we gave permission to.
0: Are they ambassadors of the devil?
9: Pretty much, yeah. So it's all underneath Satan's control. You know, so if you call the devil Satan, Satan is kind of like the hierarchy of it, and they all are underneath his authority.
0: What is their goal? What's their mission, Beatty?
9: To steal, kill, and destroy. They hate God. They hate God's creation. Anything they can do to destroy that creation. And the number one item of that creation is humans. So most of their activity is simply to destroy mankind. They love to go after the Jewish nation. They love to go after Christians, because those seem to be kind of what you see in the Bible, kind of like God's favored places where he really puts his emphasis, but they destroy anyone that they can. Their whole goal is to get involved and destroy. And the way I've heard it, as some of them have either they've been interrogated, or I've watched the deliverances they're being interrogated, is they are assigned people to actually torment, and they've got to do that. And if you kick them out, then it's really bad for them, because Satan, there's a whole hierarchy of Satan and the other rulers coming down. So the demons that bother us, they're kind of the runts. You know, if you're looking at a military establishment, they're the privates.
0: Yeah.
9: You know, they just get the dirty jobs. But
0: What is their mission in terms of with individuals who are evil, serial killers, thugs, bad people. What do they think of them?
9: They're the ones driving that. So this is the, you know, when you see someone that is doing extreme violence, it's not them as much as it's the demon within them that's driving it. When you see, and same thing with addiction. When you see someone that can't stop addiction, it just controls them. It's not them. There's a spirit, a demonic spirit that's in them that's driving it and creating all of that. And this is why, I don't know if you remember the news story. It's about a year ago, I think, maybe 6 months. Some homeless person doused a person on the subway and lit her on fire.
0: Horrible story.
9: So I remember reading the account of that. And as they were interrogating this guy, he doesn't remember any of it. And so what happens is when a demon takes over someone's, possesses them, possesses their bodily control, most of the time that person goes into a trance. So now it's the demon living through that person's body, doing these evil deeds. And then the demon goes down, the person comes back up, and doesn't have a clue of what just happened. You'll see this with mass murders. You'll see this with people who kill their family. A lot of times they don't have any recall. They said, you know, I don't know what happened. And yet he's got the guy's got this bloody knife in his hand and he doesn't know what happened because whatever occurred was a demon driving it through him. He was in a trance and he was disengaged from his being. And then when it was all over, he re-engaged and all the damage is done.
0: Do they get rewarded by Satan? Think about that when we come back in a moment. Our special guest, Beatty Carmichael. His book is called The Prayer of Freedom. We're talking about demons. We'll take calls with him next hour on Coast to Coast AM.
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2: President Trump is suggesting he could withdraw Todd Blanche's nomination for attorney general until two Republican holdouts are out of office. In a Truth Social post, Trump says he has no objection to temporarily withdrawing the nomination if Senators John Cornyn and Tom Tillis don't do the right thing. Cornyn and Tillis have both expressed reservations about confirming Blanche over Trump's proposed anti-weaponization fund. The president says a deal to disarm the Palestinian militant group Hamas has been reached. On Truth Social, he said the Board of Peace has reached an agreement that would involve the complete disarmament of all armed groups in Gaza. He says as part of the deal, Israel will withdraw from the enclave and a new Palestinian government will be created. The agreement, he says, is set to be implemented in carefully structured phases. Former President Obama's continued one of his favorite summer traditions by releasing his annual playlist. He shared a three-page collection of songs that have been in heavy rotation, spanning hip-hop, R&B, gospel, jazz, rock, and international genres. I'm Tammy Trujillo.
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4: And welcome back. George Norrie along with Beatty Carmichael as we're talking about demonic forces that are out there. Beatty, we're talking about the possibility of what happens with a demon when they are confronted by a serial killer, a murderer, a thug. Do they like that?
5: They love it. Yeah. They live to destroy. So if you look at the process, the more they can get into and the more they can take control over someone and drive them, then they are doing what they love to do best, which is just to create pain, destruction, violence, and death. So, yeah.
4: Amazing work. Now, your book is called The Prayer of Freedom. Tell us about that.
5: So The Prayer of Freedom is actually how to get rid of them. and they don't always...
4: A how-to guide, right?
5: Right. Well, it's technically, it's self-deliverance and self-inner healing. Deliverance is a demon part. Inner healing is similar type of things, but they're non-demonic, but they're different spiritual entities. So it's helping about 90% of the people that go through it get free of anxiety, depression, bipolar disorder, arthritis, migraines, addictions, family issues, anger issues, you know, all the things that we live with that we just kind of accumulate over time, and we go, life really sucks, and it kind of gets rid of all of that. So that's the whole, and the way the demons play into that is they're just part of it. The way the demon works, this is really interesting, George. When the demon first comes in, like if you take violence, you know, the mass murderer, okay? Mm-hmm. Probably the way it comes in is we get upset. The Bible says, you know, if you get angry, do not let the sun go down on your anger. What happens is if we get angry, we just blow up in anger a little bit, and we don't just let it go. It allows a demon spirit to wiggle their way in, kind of metaphorically, and start to create a little bit of anger in our life that just won't turn off. And then we give into, you know, we blow up somewhere else, and it gets a wider grip. And the more we keep doing it, the stronger it gets in our life, to where we're just now, it goes from a little bit of irritation to an anger issue, to rage, and rage then turns into violence. Violence turns into murder, okay? All that starts from just a little crack in the dam. And if we don't handle it quickly, it'll just continue to grow and grow until at some point, you know, it can get out of hand. So so that's what the Prayer of Freedom is it's just helping people finally get free of these things in their lives before it gets too far down the road.
4: Did you ever think of becoming a pastor?
5: You know, I thought of it, but I don't like to care for people. I'm being kind of funny, but I don't have a compassion.

0: compassionate heart. I mean, for me, it's like, well, I told you not to do that, so that's your fault. You know, you're going to be stupid. You got to be tough, right? I have a compassionate heart at times, but to pastor people, not really. I'm more of a Bible teacher. That's my passion, and it's out of the Bible teaching that all of the prayer of freedom came about. And so that's kind of where the God, where the Lord has called me, is to teach his people how to get free of these issues in their lives and a lot more.
1: Does God send warriors to fight off these demons, or do they leave it up to us?
0: I think there's a little bit of grace on both sides. So at times, so take addiction, okay? Addiction is a demon spirit, and it's a powerful demon spirit by the time it comes in, but it takes over. So a lot of times, God, by his grace, we can pray, Lord, please get free me of this addiction. And he can supernaturally pull it out, right? And just get rid of it.
1: Sure.
0: And that's where, like, he sends an angel or someone to fight that battle quickly for us. But other times, what I find most often with God is he sends people your way that can either help you with it or guide you into it. And I'm finding that much of what we see in the world, just like, you know, what's going on in Iran and Middle East right now, if you were to take a step back, you would see demons and angels kind of, you know, it's sort of like we're the chessboard and they're moving the pieces and influencing all this stuff. And you can see it macro with geopolitics, and you can see it micro with just individual stuff. So on the individual, I think God allows most people to, he'll bring resources their way, like the prayer of freedom. A lot of times people say, you know, Lord, please free me from this. I'm tired of this. And then he'll bring me or someone else across that person's path and give them an opportunity to resonate with it and say, well, let me check that out. So sometimes he'll do it miraculously, but a lot of times it just looks like normal cause and effect with one person communicating something somewhere else.
1: Did the demons ever win the battle?
0: I think so, yes. They don't win the battle against people who understand how they work, but they win the battle with most people because most people just don't understand. You'll see a lot of people's lives just totally destroyed, and there's no redemption in their life in terms of quality of life. They just keep cycling down, down, down, and then they die. So they win a lot of those battles.
1: When they win these battles, what do they do with the human?
0: So their goal is to ultimately kill it. Like, I remember that lady I was talking about, my first deliverance. At that time, I was interrogating the demons. And one of these demons, I was asking it, what's your role? He said, my role is to, my role is suicide. And I said, well, do you have, how many demons? And this is how they work. So once they come into someone, it's just a little thought, like a little thought of suicide. And then they create environments where that person wants, they'll verbalize, I wish I were dead. They start to think more about, you know, this little thing, something happens. Oh, I hate this so much. I just wish I was dead. I could just kill myself. So every time that happens, it strengthens that demon because another little demon will come in and they build a kingdom inside someone. And I was asking this guy, and this is the answer to your question. And I said, how many demons do you have in your kingdom there in this woman? And the demon said, and keep in mind, the demon is now taking over this woman's body and speaking to me. He said, I have 80 to make sure she kills herself.
1: 80? So, my gosh.
0: 80 demons of suicide. And so, and I think they succeeded. I tried to follow up with her not too long after that. And it was like, 6 months or so. And she was living in a demonically infested house. She could see in the spirit, and everything was dark and cloudy. She couldn't even see the floor where she's walking. I don't see in the spirit, so everything was clear to me. She was saying that even on the walls, it's just, you know, there's a cloud all over the walls, over the windows, over this. If you think about smoke, it's just smoky everywhere in the room. So I just said, in Jesus' name, everything get out of here. And she said, oh, it's all clear. I can see the floor now. I can see the walls. You know, so they, but the whole house was infested with it, and they finally took over her.
1: Can a demon attach itself to a righteous person?
0: Yeah, to a degree. So let me tell you what happens with demons, because this will better answer your question. So a righteous person is someone who tries to live a godly life, tries to live properly and righteously before God. And they can be righteous in all these areas, but they have one area that they open the door with sin. So the way a demon comes in is unrepented sin. You'll find in Revelation 12:10, it says that Satan is the accuser of God's people. And he accuses us before God. And that accusation is for sin. So if you have this righteous person in one, in all these areas of their life, but they're living a second life over here, either they're having an affair, they are getting involved with things that they shouldn't be doing, they do something with the occult, and it doesn't have to be that level of stuff, but things like that, then they can open a doorway for a demonic spirit to come in and start to eat away. And even though they're righteous from man's side, they have open doors in their life that's allowing these things to come in, and then that demon can destroy them. You see that a lot. You'll see it actually a lot if you look at a lot of pastors that have quote-unquote fallen. You know, they've had affairs and cheating on their wife, and they're pastoring the church. That's a perfect example where they look like they have a godly life on the outside, and in a lot of areas of their life, they're godly, but they have this one area over here that they've given into sin, and they continue to give into it. And the more they do that, the more that demon spirit takes over and can destroy their life.
1: What are some of the techniques, Betty, that could ward off demons?
0: So you've heard an apple a day keeps a doctor away.
1: You got that.
0: Repentance a day keeps the demons away, because their only power is unrepented sin. That's it. And it doesn't have to be a big sin. You know, and for listeners, sin isn't necessarily something that, oh my gosh, I'm so ashamed of. Sin is anything that's simply missing the mark of God's standard. It's violating that conscience. So if any time, you know, you just ask God, hey, God, what do I need to confess is wrong? You start cleaning up, because when you confess your sin and just say, I repent of that, then it removes it from your, it removes it as a legal right. And demons can only attach, their only power is when they accuse us. Let me share a story. This is real interesting. So my son, when he was 5 years old, he came to Christ. And in the general Protestant belief, when you believe in Jesus, all your sins, past, present, future, are forgiven. I'm not sure that's really quite so accurate, but that's what I believed at the time. And then about 15 years later, my son is now about 20 years old. God said, I want to show you something. His name is Beatty Jr. So I want to show you something. So he takes my son into the heavenly courtroom. And there's actually a courtroom up there. You know, as you said, God is a judge. He has court. You have a courtroom. And as my son was describing it, he said, up on the right on the dais was God the Father sitting there as judge. And on his left was a demon spirit accusing him of sin. Now, at that time, this was really baffling to me, because I said, well, hold on, Beatty Jr., my son. Mm-hmm. I said, hold on, Beatty. I thought all your sins were already forgiven. And I've also been told that demons always lie. So were those really real sins? Because I couldn't connect the dots on that. And he said, yes, Dad, every one of those sins were 100% real. He said, demons only lie to you and me. They don't lie to God. So let me give you the picture of what was just happening, George. That demon was the prosecuting attorney in a legal setting, accusing my son of sin, unrepented sin. And that unrepented sin would give him a legal right to attack my son. The way they attack is anything that steal, kill, and destroy. And then the Lord told my son, plead the blood of Jesus over those sins. So he said, I looked up at Father God and I said, I claim the blood of Jesus over those sins. And instantly, the demon disappeared. When you plead the blood of Jesus, which is the same as repenting of your sin, functionally it's the same thing. It removes the sin from your record, is what the Bible says, and it disarms the rulers and authorities. That's what it says, that when those sins are forgiven, they're canceled off of the debt is canceled with its legal demand, and that cancellation of the legal demand will disarm the rulers and authorities from being able to attack you. So the way that you keep them away from you is you just be sensitive in what God puts in your conscience. Hey, you shouldn't have done that. Go in and repent of that real quickly. And the things that you've done in the past, go and start repenting of those as well, because that's their only authority over us.
1: Did this courtroom come to him in a dream, or how did it come to him?
0: I think, so people would call it a vision or a dream. Technically, here's what's interesting, George. Our mind is actually in the spirit realm. So when God visits with someone, like in the person, he'll say that he came to Ananias in a dream. He said, Ananias, he goes, yes, Lord. He said, I want you to go talk to Saul, okay? So when we call it a dream or a vision, it's only that our human body, our physical body is still in the earth, but our soul, our actual being, is now somewhere in the heavenly realm, or at least the spiritual realm, and actually engaging in real time. We'll call it a vision or we'll call it a dream, but it's a technical thing where you're actually there. In fact, another thing that's real interesting, as we're talking about legal rights, you know, for a lot of times people will have a demonic visitation. And I want to explain what's happening this, because I want to show you how the legal right appears and how it disappears, okay?
1: Sure.
0: When my son started to have a radical change in pursuing the Lord, this was the senior year in high school. For 6 months, he started having 2 and 3 times a week demonic visitations in his room. They would show up. It was a physical confrontation. They would choke him. They would push down on him, move the bed one time. And I think one time they either lifted him up or threw him off the bed. But as they would choke him, he couldn't even breathe. And he was scared to death. And he would try to get the words Jesus out. And finally, he could get Jesus, Jesus. And eventually, they would leave. And when they would leave, then he would plead to God, God, please stop this. And God said no. Every single time, God, would you please stop this? God said no. And I was asking my son, when did it stop? He said, after about 6 months, I changed my question. Rather than asking God to stop it, I said, what do I do to stop it? Just like what you were asking earlier. And God said, just ignore them. Okay, so my son is like me. He takes God's word black and white. So that night, about 2 or 3 in the morning, he wakes up and at the foot of his bed is the shadowy figure. Mm-hmm. And over on the right, in the doorway is open in his bedroom, and this hoodie girl comes through, you know, the hoodie girl without any face, just kind of floating across the floor, like you see in the horror movies. And he looked over at both of them and said, are you serious? Is that all you can do? That is so corny. And he rolled over and went back to sleep, and they've never visited since. And so what was happening is, the Bible says that perfect love cast out fear. So when they visited initially and he became afraid, that gave them the legal right to keep returning. It was his fear that gave them the permission.
1: Well, when he knew, stopped fearing. But he knew better, and that was good. We're going to come back in a moment, Beatty, and take calls with you on Coast to Coast AM.
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11: A historic deal. I'm Deborah Valentine, Fox News. In a Truth Social statement, President Trump says a deal is reached to fully disarm Hamas and other armed groups in Gaza.
12: In a Truth Social post, President Trump called the work of his Board of Peace a monumental step toward a lasting peace. Provisions of the plan, he said, will result in a Palestinian government in control of Gaza with no harbor for terror groups. It would also, according to the plan, ensure security for Israel. The president said a phased implementation of his 20-point peace plan will commence with Hamas laying down arms, Israel withdrawing its troops, and Gaza patrolled by an international stabilization force working with Palestinian police. A Board of Peace official would only say the process would take some time to implement. Gernal Scott, Fox News.
11: The agreement would allow a new Palestinian government to work with the Board of Peace and prevent Gaza from being used as a base for terror attacks. The Trump administration is considering its next steps in Iran after another wave of U.S. military strikes Wednesday night as the conflict continues to escalate.
13: The president is weighing what the Wall Street Journal reports is a significant escalation in the war, saying he's in an escalatory mood, but he has not yet figured out the depth of that response, indicating that the retaliatory strikes on Iranian command centers, missile facilities, and defense sites last night might just be the beginning of this retaliation. The go big option, as it is being called, was reportedly prepared by the CENTCOM commander, Admiral Brad Cooper, who presented it to the president on Air Force One after the dignified transfer of those four soldiers recently killed overseas. This option includes 10 to 14 days of intensive airstrikes intended to cripple Iran's missile capability.
11: Fox's Jackie Heinrich reporting. 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
11: Well, Spain is deploying its military after migrants ran across its border with Morocco on Wednesday. Fox's Kevin Cork reports.
6: Migrants by the thousands surged by land and sea from Morocco into the territory. Video showing hundreds, if not thousands, swimming or floating on inner tubes from the Moroccan side, while others broke through a gate on land and just ran into the city. State television and TVE in Spain reports that 2,000 to 3,000 people have crossed into Ceuta, with the Interior Ministry vowing to deport those who do cross illegally. Clashes have also been reported in a second enclave called Melilla, as migrants attempted to cross there, but they ran into some resistance.
11: At least 9 people have died attempting to cross the border after a Supreme Court ruling guaranteeing due process for those who cross the border by sea. The Trump administration making it easier for military veterans to get commercial driver's licenses.
7: As part of the administration's efforts to revoke the CDLs of undocumented immigrants and non-English speakers, President Trump says the Transportation Department and VA are teaming up to get more veterans behind the wheels of big rigs.
15: As we get illegal aliens off the roads today, we're also taking action to replace these unqualified migrant truck drivers with highly qualified American veterans.
7: The Freedom Haulers program expands eligibility for military veterans to get expedited commercial driver's licenses and fast-tracks training for those who have never driven a heavy commercial vehicle. At the White House, Jared Halpern, Fox News.
11: Seattle's mayor says the city's police chief, Sean Barnes, has resigned amid public criticism of his response to last week's fatal food festival shootout. Seattle's mayor, Katie Wilson, asked for his resignation. Barnes was out of town at a law enforcement conference when gunfire erupted. 3 people were killed and 4 people were wounded. I'm Deborah Valentine. This is Fox News.
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1: 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We'll take your calls when we come back in a moment on Coast to Coast AM. 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
1: And welcome back to Coast, George Norrie with you, Beatty Carmichael with us. Beatty, can a person rid themselves of a demon by themselves, or do they need help?
4: They can do it by themselves. That's what the Prayer of Freedom actually guides people into. There are only a few instances where maybe it's a little too strong for them to be able to manage it. Very rare, but the day-to-day type stuff that people are being demonized with, the Prayer of Freedom gets it out all by themselves.
1: How do you know when you're under attack?
4: You see the patterns, okay? Anything that is a pattern that is keep, like in relationships, if you keep getting a new relationship and it blows up in violence and abuse or whatever, and there's this pattern, it's usually a demonic attack. If you get a pattern like a chronic pain that just keeps getting worse, especially if it moves around in your body, or if you're dealing with, a lot of times you'll have anxiety or depression that may be tied into a demonic aspect. If you feel dark in your life, if everything in your life just seems dark and morose, or if you like addictions are always pretty much demonic. So anytime you see these patterns, they don't let go. It keeps getting worse, and it's always destructive in your life in some capacity. You can almost always count that it's a demon, and then If it's real easy to know if you've got a demon. If it starts taking over your body and you see it, some of the people I've worked with, the demon will take over their vocal cords or take over their hands and their body movements, and they're watching it all going on, but they have no control over it. So if you feel that, then that's very much a demon.
1: Let's go to the phones. Jim in Catskill, New York. Welcome to the show. Hi, Jim.
5: Hi, how you doing? Thanks for taking my call.
1: Sure thing.
5: I have a question and a comment. I had many years ago severe problems with Satanists attacking me, drugging me, almost murdered me. I barely got out alive. And one thing that did it was saying decrees from the book, The Science of the Spoken Word by Elizabeth Clare Prophet. And my question for the guest is, basically, is there any one powerful prayer, anything we can do to just stop demons around us? Because they're all over. People all around are possessed by these things. And they just can't wait to get somebody that's from the light.
4: Yeah, so if they're attacking you, there's not just a single prayer because they're coming in through an open door. But if they're just simply trying to harass you, I do this all the time. I used to have a really terrible night's sleep. Now, I don't know if this is demons, but I think it's probably tied in that same thing. I just started to decree, you know, in Jesus' name, I bind all contrary spirits on my property, and I command you to leave now, and I declare I'm going to sleep soundly all night long. And since I started doing that, the trend of my sleep, very sound, very deep, very restful. You can do that same thing in your life. We do it a lot in our personal life. We go someplace or I've got a business meeting I'm going to be engaged on. I'll just say a declaration. In Jesus' name, I bind all demonic spirits that's trying to attack this meeting, trying to interrupt it or disrupt it in any way. And I bind you, I command you down, and I declare all your works ineffective. And you'd be surprised how effective that can be. Just to keep the attacks away from you.
1: Baby, have you ever come across a demon who changed and went from bad to good?
4: Not a demon. No, my understanding is they are unable to do that.
1: Really?
4: Yeah. So a little bit deeper. This comes from Father Ripperger, who's a Catholic exorcist, as he was sharing on the same thing. He was saying that once the demon chose to reject God and follow Satan, it is a permanent, unrecoverable thing. So they can't be converted back to good because they've already made their decision.
1: Let's go to Michael in New Jersey. Welcome to the program. Hi, Michael.
6: Hello. Thank you, George, so much for all your guests.
1: Thank you, sir.
6: I believe you answered my question. So I should assume that you never have to worry about ill health. That's one of my questions.
4: So ill health, a lot of times can be, in the same realm. I don't know if it's necessarily demonic, to be precise, because there are other spiritual entities, like you have spirits of infirmity, but they all happen in the same capacity. And that is with an open door, you give a legal right for sickness. I've seen instances where like someone has cancer and then they forgive their husband, and the cancer disappears, okay? So you see things like that. But as long as you are, I wouldn't fear, you know, disease, if that's what you're talking about. But if something happens, I see a lot of people get free of sicknesses with the prayer of freedom because it's addressing the root issue in the spiritual realm that gives, whether it's a demonic spirit or a spirit of infirmity or some sort of emotionally based spirit like anger or lust or whatever that may be, it disables them so that they can't get a foothold in your life. And if they do have a foothold, it releases that foothold so they get out.
1: Did you have a second question, Michael?
6: Yes. I was speaking about him, I guess. And also, are you deluged by people asking you to heal them? And do you also accept pupils?
4: Do I accept pupils?
1: Pupils,
4: like
1: yes.
4: Teaching people?
1: Yes.
4: So I actually I have a master class that I recorded. So here's the process. The prayer of freedom gives you the foundation biblically where this comes from. And then chapter 12 is a step-by-step process that guides you through the whole process entirely on your own. And that's usually about 90% successful for most people. for someone who wants to go deeper and actually really learn this and engage with it, either personally or to minister to other people, on the same website as the book, theprayeroffreedom.com, you'll see a link for my master class. And that's where I take a deep dive in teaching on how all of this works to kind of train people up. Usually between the book and the master class, most people get significant training and are able to go do this thing entirely on their own if they want to.
1: Beatty, have you concluded what this is all about? Why is this the way it is?
4: You know, I have opinions on it. Here's something interesting. Revelation 3:19, Jesus says, I love you, therefore I love you, and because I love you, I reprove and discipline you, therefore repent. And when we repent, I'm saying these demonic issues and attacks in our lives disappear. The concept of it's a little bit deeper, but the general concept of repenting. So there's a sense that discipline creates discomfort in your life. Like you discipline your child, and it creates discomfort, and you keep disciplining them until they obey and do right. And once that happens, you stop the discipline. So there's a sense that you could almost say that some of this is a function of discipline. Not that this is discipline against us, but it acts in a very similar way. And the only thing I can gather, and I've learned this over time, I do a whole teaching on this, but it takes too long to explain then on a short thing like this, yeah, is God is training us up to become, it says Romans 8:29, that we're predestined to become conformed into the image of his son. And to be conformed into the image of his son, there's trials that we go through, and we have to learn to walk by faith and obey God during those trials. And I think this is all kind of part of that bigger thing. There's a lot more behind the scenes, but at a high level, I think it has something to do with perfecting us to move towards the image of his son, which is walking in righteousness and confessing a sin to get rid of the sin in our lives.
1: Let's go to Donna in Petaluma, California. Donna, go ahead.
7: Hi, George. Thank you so much for taking my call.
1: Sure.
7: The guests are always just amazing. Thank you, baby. Thank you for what you do for people and for this universe. It's amazing what you've been through, and it just seems like so easy and calming for you, not like it's just this huge, major gift, and you're born to do this, so thank you. Wanted to mention what you said about your son. I think it's pretty amazing that at the young age of 20 that he would be so wise, and sadly that, he's dealing with these type of terrors of things happening at night in his room, and but that he was so mature to be able to know how to handle it. I guess that kind of goes like walk by faith, not by sight. Just like don't go ask your friends what to do, stay with your family and do, what you learned when you were 5 years old going to church. Sometimes the things just kind of click and come in when you need them. I do want to make a share a little story that happened to me. And first of all, I'm, 5'1" and 100 pounds. So I'm not anything scary. But I had a situation where I was walking home and, I always remember the song 23 where, if you walk in the valley of the shadow of death, if you're no evil, for thou art with me. And I always kind of thought, I grew up kind of a rough neighborhood in San Francisco. So I kind of always kept that in the back of my mind that I'll be okay because I'm not alone. I'm not walking alone. So this happened here in Sonoma County where I live quite a few years back. But I was walking home from where the bus lets me out, I have, kind of a ways to walk through, and it borderlines on a kind of a rough neighborhood. Two guys, I heard footsteps like running up from behind me. So I turned around and looked, and there's two guys at the very end of the block, and they're running real fast. And I thought, oh my God, that's who he has to be. Why? So I for a moment I panicked, and then I thought, no, I'm okay. Jesus is with me. I don't have to be scared of anything. And then they cut across the street and went through an alleyway, and I said, okay, they were nothing to begin with. And that's a false alarm. And then as I turned the block to go towards my house, they came out and from the other end of the alley and ran towards me. So that, now they're heading me off at the car. So now I know, okay, they are after me.
1: Oh, boy.
7: And yeah, so it was that instant fear of they're bigger than me, they're men. And you know, they weren't old, they were younger men. And it's kind of like they were just causing trouble. You know, I was an easy target. So I just remembered that moment of, you know, yeah, he's with me, I'm not alone. And as they came at me, like, I don't know if they were going to just grab my purse, if they were going to beat me up. I didn't know what was happening. And instead of, like, panicking and being scared, showing fear, I just turned around on them and said, you know, this is kind of a rough neighborhood. You guys probably shouldn't be out here like this. Like, it was dangerous for them. And it kind of confused them. And then they thought, no, we're just going to grab it or take whatever, you know, rob her or whatever. And I said, you know, you might think you're scaring me, but I know I don't have to turn around. There's a legion of angels behind me, and they're 25 feet tall. And they stopped for that moment, like they had to think about it. And as they were trying to, like, it was like their feet were frozen on the sidewalk. They couldn't take any more steps, and they were reaching for me. And I didn't back down. I just stayed right there. I had faith. And they couldn't grab me, and it was like force field around me. And I, you know, it wasn't like I said to major prayer or anything, but I just, like, really had faith. And they turned around and ran the other way. And I thought, okay, now I'm going to run home. This is crazy. but I think a lot of it has to do with, we don't know, like, we're not I went to Catholic school, and the things that you're saying tonight, nobody ever taught us that. It was like, if you, you know, someone suggests you call the priest and they deal with it, like, we don't have any power. And with everything going on in our world right now, and I know George feels it, it's just like, what's going on? Our world has just gone nuts. And I think it's, you know, that there's so many demons and people don't, you know, either weren't raised with faith or they don't know how to deal with it, and they don't realize that's what's taking them over.
1: And where do our guardian angels fit in here, Beatty?
4: Well, probably what just happened that Donna was sharing. So we have guardian angels. Usually one or two assigned to each of us, and they're actually watching over us. And what happens is, like with Donna, she's standing there by faith. She's trusting God is going to protect her. She believes that those angels are behind her or somewhere around her. And the whole thing is a spiritual battle. It says that when you are persecuted because there's Christ in you, then rejoice. And so what's happening is, you have evil in them running up to try to attack Donna. Donna is standing there with pure confidence, knowing that God is going to protect her and knowing that there's someone, maybe some angels behind. And the whole thing now shifts because by faith, she did not fear. Perfect love cast out fear. There was now no legal right that they could attack. So I think you find these guardian angels. I hear stories about that a lot of times. Like if you're like almost you're in an accident or just about to hit something like in a car, and then all of a sudden your car is in a different lane. It's like, how did I get over there? So you'll see guardian angels intervene at times. But I think there's a lot more that they're doing behind the scenes that we just don't see in protecting us. And the stories that I've read about them, people who've actually engaged with the angels because they see them in the spirit and they will talk with them. They'll share these things that the angels do to protect them. Like, you remember that time that this happened over to you? You said, yeah, that was me. I protected you there. So there's a lot of protection that we just don't even understand.
1: Do you have to believe in demons in order to cast them out?
4: That's a good question. No. If you go through the prayer of freedom, you can get rid of demons without ever believing that they actually exist and are attacking you, because it has nothing to do with your belief. Now, if you are a deliverance minister, the one that says, in Jesus' name, get out, you know, I command you out, and
1: right,
4: they're just kind of commanding out,
1: like an exorcism.
4: Then those, yeah, you got to believe that they exist. But for the typical person, you don't have to believe it at all. You just have to go through the prayer of freedom process, and it breaks the rights and they disappear, and you don't even know that it was a demon that was bothering you.
1: Cornelius in Alexandria, Louisiana, speaking of demons. Hello, Corny.
8: Hey, George, I'm waiting for you to play The Devil Went Down to Georgia, George. That's what I'm waiting on. Beatty Carmichael, they call me the God Guns and Gold Man, the Bible Bullets and Beans Man down here in Voodoo, Hoodoo, and Udoo, Louisiana. I was just telling Alan, the call screener, that, you know, I've been enjoying the show. George, this guy is like Bill Bean. And I just tell you, we needed this. And Donna was a great call and all the other callers. But I got one question for you, because there's a lot of cursing and stuff and voodoo and, like I said, hoodoo and witchcraft down this way. And, George, I hope and pray Richard gets through. Me and Richard talk, and he really needs some help. But do you think that we're in the end times? And I tell George this, I'm sort of the devil's advocate on the show, and I believe AI is the Antichrist intelligence. So do you believe we're in the end times, and is AI the Antichrist intelligence? God bless you, George, and God bless America.
1: About 40 seconds. Go ahead, DeBeatty.
4: Yeah, I don't know about AI, but yes, I do believe we're moving into what the Bible calls the end times, where there'll be a climactic battle and then the thousand-year reign of peace. I think we're in that transition somewhere there.
1: Are we going to win this battle?
4: Yes.
1: Let's hope so. We'll come back and take final calls in a moment right here on Coast to Coast AM.
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1: President Trump's weighing in on whether to withdraw Todd Blanche's nomination for attorney general until two Republican holdouts are out of office. In a Truth Social post on Thursday, Trump said he has no objection to temporarily withdrawing the nomination if Senators John Cornyn and Tom Tillis don't do the right thing. The father of the Georgia school shooter is being sentenced to 15 years in prison. Colin Gray was convicted of second-degree murder and several other charges earlier this year. He gave Colt Gray the gun that ended up being used to kill two students and two teachers at Appalachie High School in September of 2024. Dolly Parton will be honored with the Academy of Country Music's Poets Award at the 19th Annual ACM Honors. The award recognizes her lasting impact as one of country music's most influential songwriters. The 13-time ACM Award winner has written classics such as Jolene, Coat of Many Colors, 9 to 5, and I Will Always Love You. The ceremony will be held August 19th at the Pinnacle in Nashville. I'm Tammy Trujillo.
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1: Next hour, investigative reporter Cheryl Jones joins us with an incredible interview with Kathleen Martin, one of the relatives of Betty Hill and the Barney and Betty Hill case, so make sure you're part of the program. 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
3: So I had an appointment with the surgeon, and he was told me what all he was going to do, and it was just absolutely horrendous. I came home, I started on carnivora, and I called and canceled my surgery. And she said, "Are you going someplace else?" 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
8: And welcome back. George Norrie along with Beatty Carmichael. We're talking about his work, The Prayer of Freedom. His website is linked up at coasttocoastam.com. Have you ever gotten into a situation, Beatty, that scared the living daylights out of you?
9: No. None of this has ever scared me. I knew I was protected, and I knew what I was doing.
8: Does this scare some people?
9: Oh yeah. It was really interesting. On the first time that I did a deliverance, it was that full on manifestation, and my wife hated it. She went with me, and the daughter texted and said, "You know, what are you and Dad doing?" And she texted back, "You know, we're casting out demons from Alexis." And that's just, you know, it was really humorous, but she hated it. It was the scariest thing for her. And for me, it was like, oh, this is so much fun. I want to come back and do more of it.
8: But you take the approach that it's real. You don't joke around with this.
9: No. I laugh at it, you know, as I describe it, but I'm very serious with what I do. And it's very, very very real.
8: Let's go back to the calls. Anthony in Los Angeles to get us started. Go ahead, Anthony.
10: How you doing, Norrie? It's an honor to be on the radio.
8: Thank you, sir.
10: I'm calling to share my experience. When I was younger, my father used to be a pastor in Colombia. And when he came over here, he took me to an exorcism for a little girl that he was performing. So while doing that exorcism, I remember him putting a medallion over me and telling me, whatever you hear, whatever you feel, It's not

0: real and stay behind me. So to make the story shorter, we went in and he proceeded to pray. I started to feel angry, this anger that I've never felt before towards my father. And I remember him telling me, don't pay attention to it. And he told me to incant the prayer he was saying. So he continued to the point where everything at one point just, like in the movies, light just beamed into the house. Everything felt super light. Everything felt like it was a brand new day. Birds were chirping. So with that being said, as I got older, I started being, I guess, followed myself or attacked myself. The house that we moved into, I started hearing strange noises, TVs turning off and on, dishes breaking, and having nightmares, sleep paralyzation. So to our host, my question is, earlier he said you needed an opening for demons to attack you. So my question is, was that an opening by me participating in that exorcism, and why did it stop? I didn't get cleansing. I didn't get anything. It just, one day it all stopped. So my question is, was that an opening, and why can that happen? Just it stopped by itself.
1: So it wasn't necessarily an opening. What happens, there's a couple of things going on. When your dad was doing the exorcism and you started to feel anger and hatred, what that was is the demon coming out and retaliating by now attacking you and your thoughts. Because demons can do that. They can influence your thoughts. They can deceive you. And but there is a protection level that it wasn't able to do much more than that. And that's what your father was doing. Then you mentioned everything became very light and very bright. And I believe that's the Holy Spirit. But then when it's starting to move pots and pans, make noises in the house, that's more than anything else. That's just an irritation. They're not attacking you. They're trying to scare you so they can get a right to you. And what's interesting, the way the demons work, the way Satan works is, and this is real interesting. Once you understand this, then it changes how you live your life. It's like Satan comes in your living room, sits on your sofa, props his legs up on your coffee table, and you say, "Get your feet off my coffee table." And he quickly moves them off the coffee table and he says, "Well, you never told me that I couldn't." In other words, they don't have to have permission to do things. They have to have a legal right to actually attack us individually, bring sickness or disease or chronic pain or whatever. But in terms of doing things in the house, there'll be times when we'll hear something in our house. In Jesus' name, I command you to leave right now. And it stops. Because if you don't take authority over it, then it will continue because you're by default, you're saying it's okay for them to do that. So that's pretty much what I think was going on in the second part of what you're sharing with things happening within the house. And then eventually it leaves because the demons, they try to get in and they realize they can't get an opening. The opening is you have to operate in fear. You have to give in to their temptation so they can then take control. And if you never really do that, then they go find someone else that they can do it with. So that's probably what happened. They just got tired and left to find an easier target.
2: Betty, do you find that these demons sometimes get frustrated?
1: Yeah. I would sense that they get frustrated. They are they're patient because they know what they're doing, you know, and they've been doing this for thousands of years, just one person after another. So they probably get frustrated. I'm not sure how to articulate that. For them, it's a business, right? In fact, you'll see a demonic influence coming down someone's generation, like abuse and violence, or maybe it's addiction and addiction.
3: Right.
1: And it doesn't hit everyone and they're down in the generation because they usually go after the easy targets. You'll find that someone with strong wills, very disciplined, are less likely to be demonized than someone with a very weak will and very little discipline. So they go for the easy targets. And if they're trying to get into someone and he's a hard target, I'm not sure they get frustrated, but they probably say, okay, let me just go find someone that's easier.
2: Next up, let's go to Joe in Monterey, California. Joseph, go ahead.
3: Oh, thank you for taking my call, George.
2: Sure, Joe.
3: I heard about the Deliverance Ministries, and a friend of mine is a member, and I know that it doesn't work. They don't know where demons come from or what they are or where they go. And there's always a follow-up, a maintenance program, and that could last forever. I would like to know if Mr. Beatty Carmichael knows where demons go, where do they send them, why do they come back?
1: Yeah. So demons don't die. When you cast it out, Jesus says that when you cast out an unclean spirit, it goes into dry places, and it doesn't like there. It wants to be back in a person. So it'll grab more demons and go back, and if they can get back in, if the door is open and the house is open, then they'll come back in. But if they can't make it back into you, they go find someone else. And it's just the same thing that happens if, a demon causes someone to kill themselves, or they're living in someone and then they die for whatever reason. The demon continues to live and it just goes finds another target. So if you think about demons are fallen angels, let's use that as a premise for a moment, then that means they were around at the time of Jesus. They were demonizing those people. When they either got cast out or the person died, they went and find another person. And when that person dies or they get cast out, they go to find another person. So they're constantly looking to get in and inhabit another person. And they just do that for hundreds of years, thousands of years. They don't be destroyed. Some deliverance ministers will cast them to the pit, which my understanding is kind of the holding cell for the demons that were really bad, that God, put in chains until the end of the times. And so maybe there's some that are down there. For the most part, what I sense is going on the way it happens, you cast a demon out and they're just now a free agent looking for another place to go to. So now they try to tempt someone, try to get them to give into their temptation. That gives them an in, and now they get to start to, they have a legal right to move into that person's life and starts to wiggle in and try to become as strong as they can.
2: Let's go to Jim in Dallas, Texas. Hey, first-time caller. Hi, Jim.
4: Hey, George. Thank you for taking my call.
2: Sure thing.
4: I've been listening to you for years, man. It's cool to talk to you.
2: Thank you.
4: So I'm 60 years old. When I was in seventh grade, me and my sister, we grew up in a really bad household, lots of drugs, lots of bad things going on. And so the neighbor lady down the street from us, she decided to start like a church group, and we would go there and do Bible study and stuff. One night when we were walking home, it was probably about 9 o'clock at night, me and my sister, and we heard this big like whooshing sound, and I turned and looked back, and right underneath the streetlight that we just passed under, this big giant devil dog fell out of the air, bounced a couple times on the road, looked at us and started chasing us down the street.
2: Whoa.
4: We are running like crazy. I just told my sister, I said, run. And we took off to the house. It chased us all the way to the back door of the house. And when it hit the back of the house, it exploded like a big whoosh of air. Like a big like tornado hit the back of the house. So we went inside scared to death. So when we went to church that Sunday, I asked the minister, I said, what was that? And he said, that was the devil trying to scare you guys because he doesn't want you guys, going away from, the bad stuff. He doesn't want you guys to start learning religion and stuff.
1: Yep. That's exactly it.
2: Do they take shape like that, baby?
1: Yeah, they can. So you've heard of shapeshifters. They can go from a person shape to an animal shape.
2: Right.
1: All that's... When you're dealing from the spiritual realm into the earthly realm, into the physical realm, there are powers and laws of the spiritual realm that defy our natural physical laws. We'll call it preternatural. It's a higher level of God's natural order, but they can actually shift things. They can. So a lot of times you'll see, one thing that, like, if a house is kind of demonized is cursed, there's some evil activity. A lot of times you'll see ravens around, because a lot of times they're in the form of a bird and they're spying on you. So they can do a lot. And even angels can do the same thing. Angels and demons are operating with the same preternatural laws that override the physical laws, and they can do things like what Jim was sharing, turn into a dog or a wolf type of animal, chase mm-hmm. you down, and then disappear, just in thin air.
2: Adam in Mississippi. Go for it, Adam.
5: Hey, George. Hey, Betty. The country song by Clint Black, Nobody's Home. Maybe you could play this after my first question.
1: Okay.
5: Betty, do you believe Trump derangement syndrome to be kryptonite for those who have it?
1: I think there's definitely something spiritual there. And I don't really understand it, but what I understand is this. It's very, anywhere you go, as he was just coming into the political scene, around the world, people were already against him. And they were singing the same tune, saying the same things, almost as if there was a playbook that they were all playing by.
2: Yeah.
1: And it was so highly coordinated, it could not have been a human coordination. I think a lot of that is just the demonic world that's driving something like that. So I think that's what everyone's calling the Trump derangement syndrome.
2: Why does prayer seem to work, Beatty?
1: Because prayer is different types of prayer. So prayer to God, he'll hear your prayers, and he wants us to ask him so he can then intervene. So it works because it taps into God's love to serve, to help us, and then his authority. If it's a declaration prayer, like in Jesus' name, I declare you down, now we're taking the authority of Jesus and applying that into the situation. See, this is what, you asked a question earlier on the first hour, do they have unrestricted access? Or are they random? No, they're very highly regulated. And prayer taps into that regulation that can control them.
2: Where do we get your book, The Prayer of Freedom?
1: Add a .com to it, theprayerofreedom.com. 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
2: A breakthrough? I'm Chris DeMeo, Fox News. President Trump says a historic agreement has been reached to fully disarm Hamas and other armed groups in Gaza. In a post on Truth Social, the president called the deal a major step toward ending the war and advancing his administration's peace plan. He says the agreement would allow a new Palestinian government to work with the Board of Peace while giving Israel greater security. Well, the Trump administration is considering its next steps in Iran.
3: The president is weighing what the Wall Street Journal reports is a significant escalation in the war, saying he's in an escalatory mood, but he has not yet figured out the depth of that response, indicating that the retaliatory strikes on Iranian command centers, missile facilities, and defense sites might just be the beginning of this retaliation. The go big option, as it is being called, was reportedly prepared by the CENTCOM commander, Admiral Brad Cooper, who presented it to the president on Air Force One after the dignified transfer of those four soldiers recently killed overseas. This option includes 10 to 14 days of intensive airstrikes intended to cripple Iran's missile capability.
2: That's Fox's Jackie Heinrich at the White House. The State Department announcing U.S. sanctions on entities and individuals in China, India, and Iran who help enable the Iranian regime.
4: This as President Trump continues to weigh whether to carry out a major assault on Iran's weapon systems and other targets to stop the regime. Meantime, U.S. allies in the region are trying to prevent another war front after the Houthis declared a naval blockade on the Red Sea. Also, some are encouraging the president to address China over the country's alleged plan to arm Iran with rocket launchers. However, China denies these accusations and claims they're pushing for an end to this conflict.
2: That's Fox's Christina Coleman. 34 people are now confirmed dead from this week's powerful earthquake in southwestern Japan. Dozens of people were injured. 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
2: President Trump announcing the Freedom Haulers Initiative, expanding commercial driver's license eligibility for veterans and cracking down on licenses held by illegal immigrants and non-English speakers. The president explains how the program would work.
18: Any veteran with a heavy vehicle experience from the military will now be eligible to skip redundant road tests to obtain a commercial driver's license. We're going to make it as easy as possible for the veterans.
2: Now, the president says so far 34 states have joined the initiative. Well, the Senate may try to hold Dr. Anthony Fauci in contempt of Congress for refusing to answer questions Wednesday during a hearing over COVID policy.
19: The question is if the Senate can hold Fauci in contempt and send a criminal referral to DOJ for prosecution. A contempt resolution could face a filibuster on the floor, but Rand Paul believes he can bypass that.
20: I've sent a criminal referral on Anthony Fauci twice under Biden and twice under Trump. Now I would be sending the committee's product. That's probably what happens.
19: The DOJ must then decide to prosecute. The Biden DOJ prosecuted Trump figures Peter Navarro and Steve Bannon for not talking to the committee investigating the Capitol riot. Republicans argue it's selective prosecution when it comes to Fauci. Democrats defended Fauci. They accused the GOP of trying to trip him up.
2: That's Fox's Chad Pergram on Capitol Hill. A judge in Georgia sentences the father of the Appalachian High School mass shooting to 15 years in prison for giving his son the gun used to murder four people at his high school and failing to address the boy's mental health. The judge sentenced Colin Gray just days after sending his 16-year-old son, Colt, to prison for life. Colt Gray was 14 when he killed the four at his high school in September of 2024. The father and son pleading guilty to multiple charges. I'm Chris DeMayo. This is Fox News.
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1: Up next on Coast to Coast, investigative reporter Cheryl Jones joins us with an incredible interview with Kathleen Martin, the young niece of Betty Hill. You remember that case in the 60s, the Barney and Betty abduction case? And then later on in the program tonight, Kathleen will join us with your phone calls on Coast to Coast AM. 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
1: And welcome back. George Norrie, along with our investigative reporter, Cheryl Jones. He's been a news anchor and meteorologist for the cutting edge networks, including CNN and the Weather Channel. She's worked in multiple major TV news markets in various capacities as well, and has been with us now. How long has it been now, Cheryl?
4: Oh, my goodness, George. You would ask me that question. I started in September of 2019. So now we're heading into beyond 7 years.
1: Already? Wow. Yes. Where's the time fly, Cheryl?
4: I don't know. It just disappears.
1: That is crazy.
4: It just goes away. And the faster, you know, the faster time goes, the older we get. Which comes first?
1: I got to ask you a meteorology question. The weather has been acting very bizarre these days. What's going on?
4: Oh, my goodness. Yes, a lot of things are going on out there. It is, it's just incredible. A lot of it is cyclical. However, you know, the incredible floods and all the other weather events that keep occurring, it's just that the various elements come together. For instance, you'll have warm water or warm air over the waters, and then that gets drawn up into, if it's a high pressure or low pressure system, that'll make the difference. So the low pressure rotates counterclockwise and a high pressure clockwise. So the low pressure is the one that is the storm system that we see, and which can evolve into cyclones, hurricanes, whatever. And then the high pressure is the better weather and clears things out. And so it's just a convergence of all of the elements of the atmosphere. The atmosphere is so complex, we can't even begin to understand it from our lowly place here on Earth.
1: I feel like you just did a report for CNN again.
4: Well, hardly. There's a lot of walking around and talking and pointing and creating maps and, you know, designing all of the graphics for weather and all of that, that at least when I was there, went into that. I suspect now there are better ways to help the person on the air. But when I was there, you had to create all of your own graphics. And, of course, that's really a big job right there, depending on the technology.
1: And you've never been a man-made global warming person, have you?
4: Not really.
1: I'm not.
4: No, because, I mean, how arrogant to think that we could actually figure that out when we're constantly learning new things with new technology and sensors and all that's going on. The atmosphere is so complex. We can't even begin to understand that. I mean, we like to think we can. And the people, you know, coming up with all of the advanced research likes to think they know it all. But in fact, I think we're finding out now with the evolution and all the different things that are being disclosed, and truth is coming out in so many different cracks and so many different issues as we see on the news every day now. I think we need to just take a deep breath and stand back and kind of observe what's happening and realize that we're just tiny little specks, termites on a tree.
1: We sure are little bugs, aren't we?
4: Yeah, that's right.
1: What's the weather been like down your neck of the woods?
4: Oh, it's been pretty good, actually. I'm down in the eastern part of Tennessee, and it's really been pretty nice. Of course, I'm in the foothills of the Smokies, and the higher elevations in the wintertime, of course, get it a lot worse than the lower elevations. But overall, it's not been bad at all.
1: That's great. Well, tell us about your interview with Kathleen Martin. I'm looking forward to this.
4: Oh, my goodness. You know, we really are treated tonight with Kathleen. She's a distinguished author, independent scholar, and one of the leading UFO researchers of our time. Kathleen Martin is also known as the world's key expert on the famed Betty and Barney Hill alien abduction case in September of 1991, the first to be scientifically investigated. She was a young niece of Betty Hill at the time. That event started her insatiable life quest for answers to the mysteries of the paranormal and non-human intelligence. And that all was amid evidence of a secret government study, as the years went by, on communication with non-human visitors. Now, over six decades later, Kathleen shares what she's learned, but she felt she couldn't tell us that before her journey from a different and personal perspective. It's all about her own paranormal encounters, experiences, scientific experiments, and spiritual transformation. And that's in her latest book called Forbidden Knowledge. She partnered with the late renowned ufology researcher Stan Friedman, a friend of Coast, for years and years. That's on several projects and books to set the record straight, as she had promised her Aunt Betty Hill she would do. Listen now to part one of our conversation.
5: Kathleen, welcome to Coast.
6: Thank you. Great to be with you today.
5: Kathleen, for those in our audience who may not know your background and relationship to Betty and Barney Hill, tell us the story about this part of your life and what happened to them.
6: Betty and Barney Hill were my aunt and uncle. Betty was my mother's sister, and I was 13 years old when they had their experience. She was a social worker for the state of New Hampshire, and he worked for the post office, and he decided to surprise her with a trip to Niagara Falls. When they were returning home, they were driving at night through upstate New Hampshire. When Betty initially saw a new light in the sky, and she continued to watch it as it came in closer and closer, it surged ahead and descended within 200 feet of their vehicle. And Barney had to stop the car. He stepped outside the car. He looked up at this craft, and he could see a row of lighted windows with blue white light shining through. He stepped away from the car, and when he did, the craft moved to an adjacent field and descended even lower. He looked at this craft and he saw non-humans looking back at him. And he became terribly frightened when all but one left the windows and moved to what appeared to be a panel. Red light started to slide out from the craft and something started to drop down from the bottom of the craft. Barney then went screaming back to the cart, telling Betty that they had to get out of there or they were going to be captured. As Barney was entering the car, he saw the craft moving in his direction. Within several blocks, he and Betty heard a series of code-like buzzing sounds striking the trunk of the vehicle. The car vibrated and a tingling sensation passed through their bodies. And the next thing they knew, they found themselves approximately 35 miles down the highway. They had memories of finding themselves on a dirt road with tall trees all around, of a roadblock, and of a bright orb that appeared to be sitting on the ground. They didn't know where or when that occurred. And then they just drove on home with so many questions, so many mysteries, evidence that they couldn't explain.
5: When you heard about their story of the abduction, what did you think? And what was most shocking to you?
6: Most shocking was the fact that these non-human entities who looked very, very different than ourselves, who communicated through telepathy, had taken my aunt and uncle to craft and had conducted a physical examination with them.
5: Tell me about Betty's dress and DNA testing on that.
6: Betty's dress has undergone testing at several different laboratories. The reason for this is that her dress was torn in several places when she arrived home after the abduction experience, and because a pink powdery substance grew on the dress when she stored it in her closet. So it gave scientists something to study. And I'm very excited because a new DNA analysis on the lining of Betty's dress showed that this stain that was in the area of Betty's navel, but did not bleed out into the exterior of the dress, was Betty's DNA. And that could possibly indicate that her needle in the navel experience was real.
5: Amazing. Had you already had experiences and encounters yourself before you found out about their abduction?
6: I was not aware of having had encounters before their abduction, but later I underwent hypnosis, and in hypnosis, I had a very clear memory of finding myself on craft when I was about 3 years old. I was on this craft with a little boy, and we were engaging in an activity that involved levitating what looked to me like a very smooth, flat beach rock. It was sort of a disc. And there was a little girl standing in the doorway who was older than I, but she looked just like me. And she was delighted that we were doing this. And there was a familiar gray entity standing beside her who was just observing what we were doing.
5: What did your mother share with you regarding her experiences?
6: I knew that my mother had a close encounter with a craft in 1958. She had several missing time events throughout her lifetime. My mother went grocery shopping one night. She didn't come home. She was always home at the same time. By the time she arrived home, the ice cream had melted, the frozen food had melted, and this was very perplexing.
5: Do you believe there is a generational connection that the people selected for contact by the ETs tend to stay within the intergenerational track?
6: There is definitely an intergenerational connection. This has been borne out in the studies that I have worked on. In the MUFON study, 60% of the experiencers were aware that other family members had been taken as well. I asked the ETs about this, and I was told that initially they took people who were just in a quiet place. But if those people had the characteristics that they were looking for, they continued to take them and to work with them to attempt to improve the human genome and for their own benefit as well. And they said that the reason they did this is because they were able to study the closeness of the genetic lines. And so I've been working with many paranormal researchers over the past probably 12 years and have learned a great deal. I still do not know for certain why this is occurring. All I can tell you is that when Betty and Barney began to have paranormal activity in their home, after their encounter, they didn't have it before their encounter, it was carried to my childhood home. Yet I only know for certain that that was taking place in my childhood home after my mother and I were taken to Kraft. So it's all still a mystery to me that I'm attempting to solve. And I love mysteries, so it just keeps me going.
5: How did you make the decision to tell your own personal story in your latest book, Forbidden Knowledge, A Personal Journey from Alien Abduction to Spiritual Transformation?
6: I was extraordinarily apprehensive about coming forward with this story. It took me a very long period of time to make this decision. It is an autobiographical review of my experiences, and I decided to write the book because the government is coming forward with information at this time, and so I think that I will be exposed to far less disinformation than my aunt and uncle experienced, for example, and other people throughout our history who have been credible individuals with credible experiences, but were painted with a different brush for public consumption.
5: Kathleen, your Aunt Betty felt, as did Barney, that setting the record straight was extremely important, and she wanted you to carry out that legacy for her and make sure people knew the true story, did she not?
6: Absolutely. Betty asked me back in the 1990s to set the record straight. I had originally intended to write her biography, but so much of her biography involved her experience aboard the craft, the close encounter, the scientific investigations after the event occurred, and her lifetime of work in this field, that I wanted to include all of it and set the record straight because the disinformants had worked very, very hard to paint a different picture of who Betty and Barney actually were and what actually occurred. They even falsified the original records.
5: You also speak of paranormal overlay in your book. What do you think is going on there?
6: I believe that what has occurred is that these interdimensional entities who live on craft, when they come into our environment to remove a human from a building, for example, through a solid surface, there is an interdimensional portal, and the human is taken through that into another dimension. In the process of this occurring, the human feels as if their body is sort of coming apart. So I believe that this portal is also a portal that other interdimensional entities can enter through if it is left in place. And so you have various entities that might be coming in.
5: Government officials have spoken of the paranormal overlay as well, calling it the hitchhiker effect. Are you familiar with that regarding your personal investigations?
6: I'm absolutely familiar with the hitchhiker effect. I have listened to government officials and read what they had to say on this. Now, I believe that there are positive and negative hitchhikers. And I think that I might have a positive hitchhiker because I have a sensation of the presence of another entity near me, a very strong electrical tingling sensation in my body. And sometimes I can receive telepathic information from that individual who has entered my environment. And I don't mind it at all. It's okay. I would mind it, however, if what is happening at the Skinwalker Ranch was carried home to me. And I'm glad I wasn't at the Skinwalker Ranch, because apparently what occurred is that the people, although they shouldn't have been terrified, sort of had terror imposed on them. When terror is imposed upon a person, it lowers their vibrational frequency. And this means that the lower dimensional entities, the negative ones, can attach to them. And then they are carried and they have gone home with these scientists and government officials and have spread through their family, through the neighborhood, and they feed off suffering. They feed off hatred. And as long as you're not feeding these entities those things that they need to grow and expand, they won't be able to. They'll leave.
1: Fascinating speaker there, Cheryl.
7: She certainly is. And she has certainly lived the life of this story. She was only 13 when this event happened with Betty and Barney Hill. And now, just in time for our Coast listeners to appreciate this tonight, she's just published a website just in time for this evening, and it's specifically devoted and in honor of her Aunt Betty and Barney Hill to put the true facts out there about the story, because as she mentioned, there's been so much misinformation and misreporting about it over the years, and she made that promise to her Aunt Betty. And so she has certainly delivered on that promise to straighten out distortions and attempts to debunk that story over the years. And also she partnered with the late, great Stan Friedman on several projects, including books. And we'll talk more about that in the next segment.
1: I miss that guy. We'll come back with more with Cheryl Jones in just a moment on Coast to Coast AM.

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2: A deal to disarm the Palestinian militant group Hamas has been reached. Announcing the news in a post on Truth Social, President Trump said the Board of Peace has reached an agreement that would involve the complete disarmament of all armed groups in Gaza. He said as part of the deal, Israel will withdraw from the enclave and a new Palestinian government will be created. Amazon Zoox is set to become the first company to receive federal approval to commercially operate a steering wheel-free robo-taxi. The National Highway Traffic Safety Administration has cleared Zoox to begin charging for rides, with service expected to launch in Las Vegas after state approvals. A new Forbes list says Joe Rogan is the top-paid podcaster of 2026. On Thursday, Forbes released its list of the highest-paid podcasters from June of last year to this June, and Rogan once again came out on top, making an estimated $82 million. Coming in at number two are the hosts of the Technology Business Programming Network, or TBPN, who made $70 million. I'm Tammy Trujillo.
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1: We'll take your calls next hour with Cheryl Jones and Kathleen Martin, so make sure you're part of the program. 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
3: And welcome back to Coast to Coast. George Norrie, along with Cheryl Jones, will take calls with Cheryl next hour with her special guest, Kathleen Marden, by the way. It was this case in 1961, Cheryl, when I was 11, that got me interested in UFOs.
4: Well, what a case to start you on your long journey, George. I mean, this is the most fascinating case. There's so much information, so much reporting back then that you wouldn't see now. And what a fantastic job Kathleen has done to put together this website to honor and devote it to Betty and Barney Hill, Betty being her aunt. And let me mention that that is, you can go straight to that. It's BettyBarneyHillUFO.com. There is no and in there. It's just Betty Barney, B-A-R-N-E-Y, Hill, UFO.com. Just a ton of information there, including the dress.
3: When she joins us next hour, I'm going to tell her an incredible story, how at the age of 21, I interviewed Betty and Barney's psychiatrist out of Boston. It's an incredible story.
4: Oh, my goodness. She would love to hear any additional information because she is the go-to person for the Betty and Barney Hill story.
3: Great story indeed. Well, tell us part two.
4: Okay, George, in part two, we'll talk more about all of Kathleen's meticulous investigation, not just from the scientific part of it, but also from the historic part. And she'll talk about her work with Stan Friedman, the late, great Stan Friedman, and many years friend of Coast to Coast, and that misinformation and media spin. Also, she'll talk about her spiritual transformation, the Council of Eight, and their desire to meet with a government official, and what happened there. And she'll share with us what she thinks that Betty and Barney were trying to convey about what planet these beings are from the star map. And she'll also give us her opinion on full disclosure, what she thinks about that. So all that is in part two. Listen now to this conversation. Kathleen, you mentioned the harassment and the misinformation that you had endured had been so stressful. And that prompted Stan Friedman, well-known to our Coast audience, and you to partner on a couple of books about this very topic. Science was wrong, fact, fiction, and flying saucers. It's all about the misinformation, the media spin, and the lies and the cover-up. Tell us about that.
5: We were both extraordinarily driven to tell the truth. We knew that the government had, since the mid-1940s, very seriously studied these UFOs. And I, as a student of all of this, and having Stanton as my mentor in the beginning, learned about the Robertson panel and how the decision was made to cover up the truth about UFOs, their reasons for doing so, and their modus operandi. And we thought that it was extraordinarily important to let the public know, because so many individuals who claimed to be scientists or using scientific methodology actually were not. They were actually disseminating disinformation.
4: Give us an example of the disinformation that was so blatant that you and Stan felt you had to get this out to the public.
5: Well, when you think about just the reality of the presence of extraterrestrial craft on our planet, The government knew about this dating back to 1954 and long before that.

0: But in 1954, the largest study ever done on UFOs, Blue Book Special Report number 14, had 3,201 cases. Those reports were studied by scientists, and they were placed into categories such as birds, balloons, psychological hoaxes, so on and so forth, conventional aircraft. And at the end of this study, there was a chi-square analysis done as well, a quality analysis. And what this very important study discovered is that 21.5% of the cases that they studied in depth were true unknowns, meaning they couldn't be identified as anything that we know of on this planet.
1: Amazing. So what is it that you think people need to know that you share in your book, The Forbidden Knowledge, a personal journey from alien abduction to spiritual transformation, that they don't know for the most part?
0: A part of it is that I discovered paperwork, letters, correspondence files between Admiral Herbert Knowles, who was a Navy Rear Admiral, and Wilbert Smith, a brilliant scientist from Canada and the UFO desk chief of the Canadian government, and that they were working on a secret study on communication with non-humans. And I decided to publish that information and also to engage in my own study of an individual named Kevin Briggs, who speaks with a council of eight who claim to be extraterrestrials. Over the years, I'd received much information from people who claimed to be speaking with extraterrestrials, but Kevin Briggs was the one who could present scientific evidence that this was real. We don't know for certain if they're interdimensionals or extraterrestrials. They say they're extraterrestrials, as we call them, but the information that they provided was extraordinarily important to acquire.
1: Tell me about the Council of Eight and the desire to meet with government officials, including the UN.
0: The Council of Eight is a council of extraterrestrials, they say, who is in charge of this quadrant of our galaxy. They're sort of overseers of this planet, and they say that they are here to assist in our development, and they have been here for a very long time. They say that they are concerned at this point because we are at a point that we were at hundreds of thousands of years ago where we destroyed life on this planet, and they don't want it to happen again.
1: What planet are these beings from? And can you tell us about the reveal? They speak of the reveal.
0: They state that they came from various planets, but now they simply live in spacecraft. They have not occupied the planets for many, many years, although the planets are still occupied. And the reveal is their word for making contact with representatives from our planet, and representatives who are part of governments, or representatives who are part of nations on this earth. The Council of Eight does desire to meet with government officials to offer their help, to offer their assistance to us. Now, this occurred back in 1954, though. They didn't call themselves the Council of Eight. It was but a group of extraterrestrials who met with a naval officer and with Wilbert Smith through a woman who was communicating with these extraterrestrials. Her information went to Margaret Chase Smith, and it went to Dwight Eisenhower. Then they wanted their information to go to the leaders of countries around the world. They were willing to share technology, but the only condition was that each nation would receive a piece of that technology, and we all had to work together. So obviously that did not occur.
1: So now we're at a point, the government finally admitted there is something going on out there. The conspiracy theorists are finally validated to a degree. What's your take on what's happening here with the government?
0: I have examined the government documents, and it appears that they are having soft disclosure, that certain information is being revealed to the public. And I believe that that information that is being revealed is true. I am concerned, however, that the government might be focused on the negative side of this. And part of this has been caused by the weaponization of evil that was done at the Skinwalker Ranch and on various pieces of land in our country. Some of it goes back 200 years.
1: There's been for years a push or a lot of people who want full disclosure of everything. What is your position in terms of disclosure?
0: I have never been on the full disclosure bandwagon. I have been extraordinarily cautious due to my studies in sociology and societies. The middle ground to me is the steps that the government is presently taking in order to inform the American public that there is a presence on this planet, that the technology is far superior to anything that any country on our planet has. And so I think that it needs to be brought forth very slowly. The public's reaction needs to be gauged, because we are a population that is not going to be able to handle that emotionally. I believe that the presence of non-human entities from elsewhere on our planet is extraordinarily important. And they want to meet with humans. They have been meeting secretly with humans for a very long time, and more people are interacting with them today. And this is something that is eventually going to have an impact on our planet.
1: One thing that comes up a lot these days is the dark times that we seem to be going through. How do we take control as human beings to try to create our own endgame?
0: There is a great deal of darkness in what I call the human collective consciousness. And in the collective consciousness are all of the thoughts of humans around the world. We have war, we have violence, we have killing in video games. So many things that are negative happening in our society. And that contributes to the darkness in the collective consciousness. Fear sells, unfortunately. And so it is being propagated into the collective consciousness, which darkness feeds on, these dark entities.
1: But you believe that in the end, the light forces will win over the dark forces for our planet.
0: I believe that the light forces will win as long as we have more light than darkness on our planet. It is work that has to be done by each one of us humans to put more love, more compassion into our collective consciousness, to treat our fellow humans with respect and compassion.
1: Do you believe that the good ETs are doing that when they are sighted and appear near nuclear bases?
0: I believe that when the ETs are sighted near nuclear bases, it is to give the military a message that they're very concerned about our use of nuclear weapons, that they can shut down our nuclear weapons if need be, and that they will not permit us to engage in a nuclear war that would cause an environmental collapse and possibly end life on our planet. The Council of Eight claims that they would intervene if we came to that point. They said, in our past, we had reached this level of development and we destroyed ourselves, and they won't let it happen again.
1: Kathleen, where can people find out more about your work, your books, and all of your speaking engagements?
0: You can go to my website at kathleen-marden.com. And on the website, you can purchase autographed copies of any of my books. And you can read articles that I've written and also read where I'm going to be speaking this year at conferences around the United States.
1: Terrific. Thank you so much.
0: And thank you. It was a pleasure speaking with you.
2: What a compelling interview there, Cheryl. Good job.
3: Well, thank you. It's makes it easy when you have a really great guest. All of our guests are great. But I'll tell you, there is only one true Betty and Barney Hill expert, and that is Kathleen Marden. Can you imagine, George, growing up in that family where this event occurred when you were 13 years old? And then, as she mentioned, the whole story about going through regression and hypnosis and finding out that she and her mother had been aboard a craft, also with all the other paranormal events that they experienced throughout those years.
2: It's just remarkable. It really is.
3: Yeah.
2: Compelling person.
3: And it's interesting too, I think, that she believes, and so do a lot of other people, that this connection with the aliens or the extraterrestrials is generational. And when they find an open door, so to speak, or maybe just a compatible door, they seem in some cases to work through the generations.
2: Remember Look Magazine?
3: Oh, absolutely. Absolutely. What a great magazine.
2: It highlighted this story back in the 60s with John Keel's book, The Interrupted Journey.
3: Oh, that was a beautiful magazine. I miss those really slick, nicely published and photographed magazines that we used to have.
2: That's before we had the internet. But up next, Cheryl Jones and Kathleen Marden join us for phone calls. And you're invited to join in, too.
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13: A peace agreement. I'm Deborah Valentine, Fox News. On social media, President Trump says a deal is reached to fully disarm Hamas and other armed groups in Gaza.
14: In a Truth Social post, President Trump called the work of his Board of Peace a monumental step toward a lasting peace. Provisions of the plan, he said, will result in a Palestinian government in control of Gaza with no harbor for terror groups. It would also, according to the plan, ensure security for Israel. The president said a phased implementation of his 20-point peace plan will commence with Hamas laying down arms, Israel withdrawing its troops, and Gaza patrolled by an international stabilization force working with Palestinian police. A Board of Peace official would only say the process would take some time to implement. Gernal Scott, Fox News.
13: The agreement would allow a new Palestinian government to work with the Board of Peace and prevent Gaza from being used as a base for terror attacks. The U.S. State Department announced that the U.S. sanctioned six entities and individuals in China, India, and Iran accused of helping to enable the Iranian regime. Fox's Christina Coleman has the story.
15: This as President Trump continues to weigh whether to carry out a major assault on Iran's weapon systems and other targets to stop the regime. Meantime, U.S. allies in the region are trying to prevent another war front after the Houthis declared a naval blockade on the Red Sea. Also, some are encouraging the president to address China over the country's alleged plan to arm Iran with rocket launchers. However, China denies these accusations and claims they're pushing for an end to this conflict.
13: This comes as the president announced the Board of Peace reached what he called a historic agreement to fully disarm Hamas and other armed groups in Gaza. 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
13: Spain is deploying its military after migrants ran across its border with Morocco on Wednesday. Fox's Kevin Cork has more.
8: Migrants by the thousands surged by land and sea from Morocco into the territory. Video showing hundreds, if not thousands, swimming or floating on inner tubes from the Moroccan side, while others broke through a gate on land and just ran into the city. State television and TVE in Spain reports that 2,000 to 3,000 people have crossed into Ceuta, with the Interior Ministry vowing to deport those who do cross illegally. Clashes have also been reported in a second enclave called Melilla, as migrants attempted to cross there, but they ran into some resistance.
13: At least 9 people have died attempting to cross the border after a Supreme Court ruling guaranteeing due process for those who cross the border by sea. President Trump's cabinet gets a change of scenery today. Fox's Jared Halpern has more from the White House.
20: President Trump is hosting another cabinet meeting today, and for the first time, his top aides will gather at Camp David, the presidential retreat in the Maryland Mountains. White House Press Secretary Caroline Levitt says the site will be a lot of fun and something different for the cabinet to experience. President Trump last visited Camp David last month to celebrate Father's Day weekend with his family. A cabinet meeting at Camp David had been planned in May, but was canceled because of a severe weather threat. At the White House, Jared Halpern, Fox News.
13: Authorities say cyber attacks targeted over 30 water systems in Minnesota earlier this week. The source of the attacks is being investigated, but they came amid warnings that Iranian hackers have been focused on such systems. Minnesota says it serves said Thursday that the investigation into the attacks that happened on Sunday and Monday is continuing. Minnesota state officials have not identified who was behind them. I'm Deborah Valentine. This is Fox News.
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1: Kathleen Martin's going to join Cheryl and I as we will talk about this incredible case of the Barney and Betty Hill abduction case when we come back with your calls, too, on Coast to Coast AM. 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
1: And welcome back to Coast to Coast. George Norrie with you, along with Cheryl Jones, and Kathleen Martin is joining us as well. Cheryl, that Look magazine issue was in 1966, 5 years after the Benny and Barney Hill case. And it was a two-parter by John Fuller, who then wrote his best-selling book, The Interrupted Journey. What an incredible story.
5: Yes, and I'll bet you a dollar that Kathleen has a copy of that. With all of her years of saving everything, going through all the archives, and as the trustee of Betty's estate, she has an entire lifetime collection from all the archives around. So I'll just bet she has a copy of that.
1: Ask her.
5: All right. Kathleen, are you with us now?
6: I am.
5: Oh, good morning.
6: Good morning.
1: Oh, hi, Kathleen.
6: Hello, George. And
5: Thank you for your extra effort to join us. It's pretty early where you are down in Florida. I know you're still recovering from some surgery and you're on the mend. How are you feeling?
6: I'm doing pretty well. I'm so happy that I was able to devise a plan to get adequate sleep and be with you as well.
5: Oh.
6: So to answer your question about your bet, yes, I have an autographed copy of the first issue of the books signed by Betty and Barney.
5: Well, that's fabulous. That's fabulous. You've just published that site that is devoted and also in honor of your Aunt Betty and Barney Hill and their world famous UFO encounter in 1961. What a collection you must have. How did you go about putting that whole thing together figuring out what you were going to put on the side and what surprise treasures from the Betty and Barney Hill case will people find when they go there. And I believe that site is BettyBarneyHillUFO.com.
6: That's correct. There's no and between it, just BettyBarneyHillUFO.com. And yes, I have done so many lectures, PowerPoint presentations on the hills that I decided to use my slides from my presentations to put on the website and to fill in the side sections where I put text to tell their story briefly on the website. I also have a page about debunkers or skeptics' assertions, and also answers from researchers.
5: Who were they personally? What were Betty and Barney like?
6: Well, Betty was a social worker for the state of New Hampshire, and I say that number one because she was a person who always cared about other people. And that was kind of at the top of her list. And she was had a great sense of humor. She was very intelligent, highly intelligent, well-read. In fact, my grandmother, when she was a little girl, forced Betty to spend time playing outside because if she could have, she would have read for the entire day. She was a college graduate and just a wonderful person. She had many, many friends. And Barney grew up he was born in Newport News, Virginia, but he grew up in Philadelphia. He had been in the service during World War II in the Army, and then he went to work for the post office. He was a lot like Betty, highly intelligent, very studious. He had a drive for upward mobility among his people, and particularly young people. So through his church, he was very active in the civil rights movement. And Betty was also active in the civil rights movement. Even back to her college days, she was the chairperson of the local interracial group. So there was always that in both of their lives, of course, more so in Barney's. But they were like two peas in a pod, in a sense.
5: How do you feel about the importance of preserving historical aspects of older cases, and specifically, obviously, your intense involvement with the Betty and Barney Hill case?
6: Well, I think that it's extraordinarily important to do this. And that is why I set up their archival collection at the University of New Hampshire at the Milne Special Collections Archive.
1: Kathleen, Stanton Friedman, who was a close friend of ours, just thought the world of you. And I do believe you two were on the show with me years ago talking about your work.
6: We were, after our first book was published, the captured the Betty and Barney Hill UFO experience. And I updated it in 2021. But Stanton was a wonderful person, and I feel honored to have worked with him on three books and miss him.
1: He was a great guy. Back in 1971... I had the opportunity to interview Barney and Betty Hill psychiatrist, Dr. Benjamin Simon, who was based out of Boston. And I will always remember this. I asked him the question, "Doctor, do you believe they were telling you the truth?" He had them under hypnosis. And he said, "I don't know what happened to them, George, but they believe whatever happened to them is absolutely the truth. They were not lying. Whatever happened to them, they believe it did." And I found that to be compelling. What do you think, Kathleen?
6: Yes, I have read his statement where he said he believed that they were telling the truth. I'd met him one time. I had dinner at his house. And he was personally biased against the idea that UFOs could exist. And certainly no one could have been abducted by entities on board those craft. But he also believed that Betty and Barney believed what they were saying. And later on, he spoke publicly stating that there was no evidence that they had been actually abducted. He means scientific evidence, that he was never willing to say that they had been taken because, well, not only because of his personal bias, but his reputation as a scientist. And so he certainly could not. But privately, he supported Betty and Barney as patients. I have his letters to them. So it was sort of a balance with him between public and private.
1: And again, the fact that he admitted that in their mind they were telling the truth, that's pretty dramatic all by itself.
6: Absolutely. And they had the physical evidence, too. Walter Webb wrote in his report that Dr. Simon would not even read the other cases that Walter had sent to him, had given him. And that's how biased he was.
1: What did you think of the movie The Interrupted Journey with James Earl Jones?
6: I thought that it was a great movie, very entertaining, but it was not accurate. And, you know, most movies are not. Look at Travis Walton's movie.
1: Let's take some calls for you, too. Let's go to Ruth in Maryland. Take it away. Hi, Ruthie.
7: Hi, George and Cheryl and Kathleen. Oh. Thank you so much for taking my call. And I wanted to give a real quick shout out to Denver and Yvonne and everyone else out there. And Kathleen, it is a very honor to talk to you because like George mentioned earlier, when I was a little girl, and I'm younger than George, this was how I learned about the UFOs and the aliens. And it was in a documentary movie. And I think it was the early 70s. And I was wondering if you knew what year that they made the first documentary. And you mentioned earlier that when you went on craft, that you saw a girl that looked exactly like you. So do you think that that possibly could have been a twin or a clone? Thank you, Kathleen.
6: Yes. Hello. And I want to say first that it wasn't a documentary movie. The UFO incident starring James Earl Jones and Estelle Parsons aired in 1975. It was a made-for-TV movie of the week. And
1: it was a great movie. I liked it.
6: Watched it. It was. And regarding the second question, that is something that I pictured in my latest book, Forbidden Knowledge. And this came out under hypnosis. And I don't know. It certainly could not have been a twin for me because I was much younger than that individual. She just looked enough like me that she could have been an older sister.
1: You think Look magazine still has the two issues available?
6: I really don't know. I have copies of them, but I don't know if you can get them from Look. I doubt that you can, because they've been out of business for a long time.
1: There's got to be a collector out there who's got these. They must be worth a small fortune right now.
6: Oh, I think they probably are.
1: And these interviews, they were like 20 or 30 pages long, weren't they?
6: Gosh, I don't remember them being that long. They were on special paper, not the regular paper that they used in the magazine. And they were, I'm thinking maybe 10, but I could be wrong.
1: I know one was at least 20, the first one that came out in October.
6: Okay. Wow. Very long then.
1: Yeah. It was almost like his book. Let's go to Denver in Jackson, Mississippi, who just got a shout out from Ruth. Hi, Denver.
8: George, for this opportunity to speak on Coast. And thank you, Ruth, and Maryland, and Yvonne in North Carolina, and my Sarah Dave in Vicksburg, Mississippi. But Kathleen, what I want to talk about is the star map. Seemed like there was a lot of stuff discovered from that star map that Betty was able to draw under hypnosis. You remember that star map? Would you like to elaborate about that?
6: Oh, yes, absolutely. When Betty was on the craft, and this came out in Hypnosis with Dr. Simon, she said to the one that she called the leader, "I know you're not from around here. Where's your home port?" And he went to the wall and he brought out this rolled up, whatever it was, and it just sort of hung in the air. It was 2 feet by 3 feet. And she looked up at it and it had glowing stars. It was almost like looking out a window, and they were multicolored. And some were connected by solid lines, some connected by dotted lines. Now, in the foreground, there were two stars, or she thought they were planets, actually, about the size of nickels. And they were connected by five lines, indicating trade routes. Marjorie Fish, a brilliant woman from Ohio, saw that map in John Fuller's book. And she was curious. She was an amateur astronomer, a school teacher by vocation, and she began to build models of the star maps. It was very difficult because she could not check any astronomical catalogs out of the university's library. She had to sit and hand copy all of those stars that Betty had gone home and drawn as a result of a post-hypnotic suggestion by Dr. Simon. She had to have all the distance data and the types of stars they were. And then she built three-dimensional frames, and she hung beads of various sizes and colors to match Betty's description of what she had seen. And also the two-dimensional drawing that Betty had sketched. And she built 14 of these in all and still did not have a match. She only had a match several years later when a new Gliese catalog, astronomical catalog, was released. And there was better distance data because we had made technological progress. And then she had a match. And all the stars on Betty's map are sun-like stars, only 5% of the stars in our local galactic neighborhood out 54 light years are sun-like. And all the stars on the map were sun-like. So that was more than a coincidence, I believe, and so did the astronomers who looked at it. And they make sense, nearest star to nearest star. If you were traveling through space, they're all in a plane, as Stanton used to say, like pepperoni on a pizza, instead of spread out all over the place like raisins in a loaf of raisin bread. So this was very important. And there has been an update on that star map. You'll read about it in my new update on Encaptured. I produced the second edition in 2021. After that star map and further scientific testing had been done on Betty's dress. And the new star map, it was done by a astrophysics student, and she used 2,200 more than 2,200 models, not just 14 like Marjorie. She, of course, had all the computer information and the star catalogs on the computer. And she ended up saying that Marjorie's map that she had drawn of Betty's from that she had identified from Betty's sketch was the closest that she could find in our galaxy. So that was quite extraordinary, I thought. But she did say there were a couple of stars that might have been better choices.
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1: President Trump is rolling out a new initiative aimed at connecting military veterans with jobs in the trucking industry. The program, called Freedom Haulers, will bring together several federal agencies to expand employment opportunities and help veterans receive expedited commercial driver's licenses. President Trump is holding a cabinet meeting at Camp David today. Scott Carr has details from Washington.
2: The meeting at the Maryland presidential retreat comes after the U.S. and Iran resumed attacks after the collapse of a ceasefire agreement. Reports say some Republicans have expressed concerns to the White House as the war continues, with midterm elections less than 100 days away. After the meeting at Camp David, Trump's expected to head to his golf club in Bedminster, New Jersey for the weekend. I'm Scott Carr.
1: And the FDA is investigating a separate cyclosporiasis outbreak not linked to lettuce. Almost 100 cases have been connected with the separate outbreak. The outbreak linked to lettuce has caused thousands of cases. I'm Mark Mayfield.
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1: On our next Coast to Coast program, our very own Richard Serrett joins us with his latest book, Tales from the Rock and Roll Twilight Zone. I'm looking forward to that. And then I'll have those mysterious open lines for you on Coast to Coast. 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

0: And welcome back, George Norrie, along with Cheryl Jones, Kathleen Martin with us. Cheryl, I bet you would have loved to have interviewed Barney and Betty Hill in those days, huh?
1: Oh, absolutely. They just seem like two really incredible people. And when you go to the website that Kathleen has just published, which is BettyBarneyHillUFO.com, you will see so much information, including a picture of Betty's dress and how Kathleen has to cut out samples when it's tested. And also, she has the drawing. She has so much evidence there. The drawing of the spacecraft and the little windows where you see the occupants inside the spacecraft, which was circular. So she's really done an incredible job. And it is just so, so wonderful that she is in a position and had a front row seat to all of this over those years and has collected all of that evidence and knows, the scientific side, the historic side, in and out. And it's just a wonderful thing that she's done for anyone at all who has the slightest interest. And if they don't have any interest, they just go there and they will develop an interest while they're on the site. So it's terrific.
0: Kathleen, I've got to ask you, I assume you were just a little girl when all this went down, huh?
2: I was 13 years old. When they had the experience, Betty called my mother the following day, and I had arrived home from school. And so I was there, you might say, on day one. Within a couple of days, my parents drove me, who was a little Nancy Drew, girl detective, to Betty's and Barney's house, where I heard the story from my aunt.
0: What did the family initially think?
2: We were just very interested. We were also concerned about Betty and Barney's health because they had been so close to that craft. They consciously recalled having it hover above them only 200 feet as it swooped down and then descending to only 100 feet above Barney as he walked into the field. So they were concerned that they might have been contaminated. They'd taken long showers. When they arrived home, they said that they felt clammy, far dirtier than they had ever felt when they were returning home from a trip. So there was a lot of concern for
1: Kathleen,
2: their health.
1: Excuse me, I'm sorry there. Tell us a little bit more about those beings that you described that were inside the craft, and one being a mantis.
2: No, there was no mantis being inside the craft with Betty and Barney. They were all grays. There were two sizes of grays. There were at least two who were a little over 5 feet tall. And then there were several that were their assistants and also the guards on the craft who were about 4 feet tall. The smaller ones had larger heads in proportion to their bodies than the larger ones. They were all completely hairless, and they had eyes that were larger than human eyes. But in the ones that they saw, they actually had irises that were a dark, kind of a dark brown color. And there was a little bit of yellow showing where the whites of our eyes are. And flat noses, almost no nose at all, just flared nostrils and a slit for a mouth, a very weak pointed, kind of a pointed chin, but a large head, no ears. What Betty and Barney described, they had barrel chests and very thin appendages, arms and legs.
0: Go ahead, Cheryl.
1: Oh, I'm sorry. That you felt the communication process was telepathy and that you eventually developed some sort of an ability to be telepathic as well.
2: I did, and this was a result of experiments that I had participated in, and I wrote about this in Forbidden Knowledge. So it was a very interesting process, and although I'm

0: scientifically based, I felt that it was extraordinarily important to explore all of the phenomena around this phenomenon. And so I decided that I would attempt to communicate with these entities as well. And I did this through meditation. And eventually, I agreed to take part in experiments as long as we could acquire scientific evidence with a man named Kevin Briggs, who had a long history with these non-humans, had since going back to his childhood, and who had developed the ability to communicate directly with them through what appeared to be channeling. And his body became very, very hot during this process. In fact, in our measurements of the temperature of the room around Kevin, there was a 10-degree increase. Wow. Not in his body temperature, but in the air around his body.
1: Final calls. Let's go to Aaron in Fountain Valley, California. Aaron, go for it.
2: Hey, guys. I'm just so glad to be with Cheryl Jones and George Norrie. And also, I would love to ask the question of the star map being the legal evidence before the fact. I mean, how could, you know, how could they predict something in the future? Isn't that submittable by legal evidence? And I would take your answer off the air.
1: What can you tell us about the star map, Kathleen?
0: Well, I think that it probably is, because there are stars on that map that first we didn't have the technology to measure their distance data and their characteristics when Betty drew that map. Betty had no education in astronomy when she drew that map. And also there were two stars on that map that we were not even aware of until recently. So that could probably be used as legal evidence. The only thing we don't have is we do not yet have the technological ability to determine if there are planets around those stars. Now, they're binary stars, and astronomers used to think that they could not have planets in a stable orbit. That was the huge criticism about this. But now we know that they actually can. And Zeta 2 Reticuli is the one star that could host planets. Now, several years ago, scientists believed that they noticed a large star just because of the variation when they looked at it through a telescope. But then they decided it wasn't that. But we do not have the ability to determine if there are smaller planets, and they could be in a stable orbit around Zeta Reticuli too. So I think that's very important.
1: Let's go to Joseph in Boston. Hey, Joe, go ahead.
3: Thank you, George, for taking my call. I want to thank Ruthie, Yvonne, and John, and all the other people and Coast listeners. I still have cancer and heart and lungs and trying to get help. I wanted to ask Cheryl two things, and Kathy, I meant. Is your book in audio? And if not, get it in audio for the blind. And is there a way to meet these people on the planet? Because I've heard, when I used to watch the Sci-Fi Channel, a John Salter, who was in his truck, was also in the craft, and he got healed. And I'm sure these people's technology, they can help us, because you were kidnapped. Is there a way that, or any places on this earth that these people are? I know you've had Mark Antonio on, and he can't say too much, which I should have, and they have underground bases. But where are these people, if you know, Kathleen? around. Where are these people living, shall we say? Maybe you can comment too, Cheryl. I'd like your comment.
0: Well, they are able to heal the experiencers that they work with. I'm aware of this because I've worked on four studies, three with academic scientists, on the commonalities that experiencers share with about 5,000 people to date. And what we have discovered is that many people have been healed, sometimes without requesting it and sometimes with. But I don't know about the general population. I know that this happens to individuals who have been taken to craft repeatedly throughout their lifetime. And in fact, as an investigator, I had one individual that I worked with who was healed from cancer. And I told him to ask telepathically for healing. And he did for a couple of weeks. And then he sent me a video of an orb. It was a beautiful blue orb that entered his room, and there was no evidence of cheating on that at all. It was real. It crossed the room. It dove into his body. He, at that point, fell asleep, excuse me, for about 11 hours. And when he woke up, the very large nodes, cancerous nodes on his neck that he was awaiting surgery for were no longer visible. And when he went in for surgery, they removed four tiny necrotic nodes. No sign of cancer.
1: I love that. Let's go to Ed in Charlotte, North Carolina. Eddie, how you doing?
4: Yeah, I just want to thank you, Kathleen, for the tremendous job you've done on this. And Cheryl always does such great interviews. And George, for recognizing the significance of this that has made Coast to Coast world famous, with him being able to ascertain the importance of this thing. And it sounds like the job you've done, that it would benefit everyone to look at this in great detail and get a real, true version of what transpired in this situation, instead of a lot of the gobbledygook that we're getting out of the government.
1: Well said. What do you think, Kathleen?
0: Well, I think that right now the government is attempting to inform the American people of this as softly as they possibly can, because they certainly are worried about the possibility of public hysteria. So I think that that is what is going on. I have always been an educator, so I educate the interested public, but I have never attempted to carry this information to the general public, because with my background in sociology, I'm concerned. But certain members of the government and psychologists have stated that they think that the public is ready. And so they are having soft disclosure. They're monitoring the human response. So far, so good. And I hope that it continues that way. I don't know if they will ever get to ET contact in my lifetime. I don't think that people are ready to hear that, because there are so many horror stories that are being passed around. And certainly in movies over many, many years, the emphasis has been on horror rather than on engagement and friendly engagement, such as John Salter had in his encounter so many years ago. And I knew John, and he was a great man. He was a professor of sociology, Native American studies, and I had a great deal of respect for him, and talked to him many times directly about his encounter. He and his family used to visit my Aunt Betty, and I would go to visit with them.
1: Did you notice a personality change with Betty, Kathleen, after this happened?
0: I only know that both Betty and Barney threw themselves into civil rights, human rights, became very active in that, very active politically in the state of New Hampshire. In fact, 4 years after this happened, Barney was appointed to the U.S. Commission on Civil Rights as a representative from the state of New Hampshire. Hmm. He had been the chairperson who set up the Rockingham County Community Action Program in Rockingham County. He developed a program, a literacy program in the state of New Hampshire, so that people would have the opportunity to vote when we had literacy tests as a prerequisite to being allowed to vote. So, and Betty worked right beside him in all of this, but in those times it was the man who got the recognition. So all of those awards and honors went to Barney. And that's what Betty and Barney wanted and cared most about. And so Betty told me that might have been the change, is that they were simply more active in that field after this happened.
1: Well, you've done a great job. Thank you, Kathleen. And Cheryl, we'll talk to you in another month. For Dan Galante, Tom Danheiser, Cheryl Jones, Sue Trikas, Lex Lonehood, Sean Latasur, Alec Fernandez, Tim Banal, George Knapp, and Richard Serrett, who's my guest tomorrow night. I'm George Norrie, somewhere out there on Coast to Coast AM. We'll see you on our next edition. Until then, be safe, everyone.

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11: Agreement. I'm Deborah Valentine, Fox News. On social media, President Trump says a deal is reached to fully disarm Hamas and other armed groups in Gaza.
12: In a Truth Social post, President Trump called the work of his Board of Peace a monumental step toward a lasting peace. Provisions of the plan, he said, will result in a Palestinian government in control of Gaza with no harbor for terror groups. It would also, according to the plan, ensure security for Israel. The president said a phased implementation of his 20-point peace plan will commence with Hamas laying down arms, Israel withdrawing its troops, and Gaza patrolled by an international stabilization force working with Palestinian police. A Board of Peace official would only say the process would take some time to implement. Gernal Scott, Fox News.
11: The agreement would allow a new Palestinian government to work with the Board of Peace and prevent Gaza from being used as a base for terror attacks. A Senate vote on President Trump's attorney general nominee has been delayed after the nomination hit a Republican roadblock. Fox's Jared Halpern has more from the White House and what the president is considering.
13: President Trump says he has no objection to temporarily withdrawing acting attorney general Todd Blanche's nomination and renominating him next year. A vote in the Senate Judiciary Committee was postponed after Republican Senators John Cornyn and Tom Tillis demanded more information from the Justice Department about ending a weaponization fund and other elements of a settlement between the president and the IRS. Tillis is not running for re-election, and Cornyn lost a primary to a challenger endorsed by President Trump. Responding to the president's social media post, Cornyn says President Trump is mistaken if he believes concerns are limited to just the two Republican senators. At the White House, Jared Halpern, Fox News.
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11: Seattle's police chief, Sean Barnes, has resigned following intense public pressure and a request from Mayor Katie Wilson. Fox's Claudia Cowan has details.
3: The move comes after Sunday's mass shooting at the Bite of Seattle Food Festival, which was followed by intense criticism over the city's delayed public response to that incident. It was 5 hours before the police department and Mayor Wilson held a news conference to announce one person had been arrested. And it wasn't until Monday, 17 hours later, that officials confirmed another suspect had died at the scene, and a third unidentified suspect remained missing. Barnes then faced additional scrutiny after a tense exchange with a reporter about his travel schedule. According to one report, Barnes has spent at least 47 days out of town this year.
11: Deputy Chief Andre Sales has been appointed to serve as the city's interim chief. The police chief had been out of town during the shooting. Black community leaders rallied in support of the police chief and have criticized the Seattle mayor for not hiring more black people. President Trump says his new Freedom Haulers initiative will help replace illegal migrant truck drivers with American veterans.
5: Experience from the military will now be eligible to skip redundant road tests to obtain a commercial driver's license. We're going to make it as easy as possible for the veterans.
6: The plan gives qualifying veterans twice as long to apply for an expedited commercial driver's license. It also offers CDL training to those who didn't drive heavy trucks during their military service. It also builds on the administration's crackdown on commercial driver's license fraud. The Transportation Department says it has removed more than 24,000 commercial drivers for failing English proficiency requirements.
11: That's Fox's Marianne Rafferty with that report. Werner Enterprises President Nathan Meisgeier announced that his company will hire over 1,000 veterans throughout the next year. I'm Deborah Valentine. This is Fox News.
8: Hey, this is Jamie Loftus, and this is my new weekly show, 16th Minute of Fame, the podcast where every episode I take a closer look at an internet character of the day. Who were they? What made them so notorious? How did the internet, or sometimes the algorithm, choose them? And what does a person do when they're suddenly confronted with more attention than the human psyche can handle? Take The Dress, a story that went uber viral in early 2015 in spite of being, well, kind of a boring optical illusion. A mother of the bride in Scotland took a picture of a dress she was thinking about wearing to her daughter's wedding. But she saw the dress as blue with black lace, and her daughter saw it as white with gold lace. One BuzzFeed post later, every single person on the internet was talking about the dress. But to me, the dress is a story about the last couple of months when the internet was still sort of fun. It was shortly before the stories that spread across the internet stopped being driven by exploited millennials with useless arts degrees and started being decided by algorithms hell-bent on growing internet usership at all costs. 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With the team at Cool Zone Media, we're taking these characters' 16th minute of fame to see what their moment meant to them and what it says about us.
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25: Friday,
1: Friday, July 31st, 2026. I'm Jessica Rosenthal. Are the most progressive candidates backing away from the socialist label? A Michigan Democratic Senate candidate insisted in a debate this week he's a capitalist.
4: They fully justify that, yeah, we don't agree with a lot of what Democrats are doing, but it's a party that's closer to us. At least we have a chance to get in the primaries and get some of our candidates elected.
21: I'm Jackie Heinrich. Republicans are trying to flip as many seats as possible this midterm season as they try to hold on to power, but they're playing defense in the Tar Heel State.
22: It is going to be extremely tight in North Carolina. And what I have seen when I visited all 100 counties, I've been to every county of this state, is people want a fighter.
24: And I'm Gianno Caldwell. I've got the final word on the Fox News Rundown.
1: Next week, Missouri, Kansas, Washington, Virginia, and Michigan are all having primaries. And in the case of some races, attention is on the Democratic candidates backed by the Democratic Socialists of America or those adjacent to the organization. Michigan Senate primary candidate Abdul El-Sayed, for example, says he's not technically or practically DSA, telling the Fox 2 Detroit debate moderator earlier this week.
25: I'm not a socialist. I'm just a capitalist who understands how capitalism works. The biggest threat to capitalism was never the idea of government regulation. It was always monopoly.
1: El-Sayed has called himself a Bernie-crat, though before the pandemic he had spoken at a number of DSA-hosted events. The following week, Wisconsin's holding a primary where the Democratic candidate leading the pack in the governor's race is Francesca Hong, who's backed by the local DSA chapter. She says she does not support their full platform, and she dodged a debate question about defunding police. During a panel called Voters Voices with Fox's Harris Faulkner this week, two Democrats out of a group of eight people from various political backgrounds, including this woman, Corey, said they were open to not voting for a Democrat, but still felt politically homeless.
26: I've always had progressive beliefs. I support a lot of progressive ideas. However, I'm not happy with the way that either party is going. I think they're both becoming both extremely extreme. And, you know, it's that horseshoe method where now they're meeting here and nothing is getting done here in the center where we really need this country to move forward.
1: Independent voter Mary Josephine told Harris things like no taxes on tips or overtime are helpful.
27: But I think one of the reasons why we are seeing so many move, you know, to a more radical policy, especially on the left, is because they're dismayed. You know, affordability in New York City, if you're from New York City, even honestly across the country right now, it's difficult.
1: In Michigan, Governor Gretchen Whitmer has backed Congresswoman Haley Stevens for the open Senate seat, though polling appears to be giving El-Sayed the edge.
4: And the funny thing is, he'll say that that scares establishment Democrats.
1: Fox News Sunday anchor Shannon Bream is also the host of the Live in the Bream podcast.
4: He'll say that they're more worried about him getting to Capitol Hill than Republicans are worried about him winning the primary. And Republicans will say, we would love to run against him in the primary with Mike Rogers. They feel like that would be a good matchup for them. They feel like Haley Stevens is much more kind of centrist, moderate, and they feel like they'll have an easier time drawing a contrast if it's El-Sayed running against Rogers. So again, El-Sayed says it's Democrats who are more afraid of him than Republicans are.
1: I read a post that was supportive of El-Sayed, and it said if he wins, it will prove that Mamdani is not just some flash in the New York pan, but that what he stands for is actually bigger and more expansive and expanding. What would we take from a primary win from El-Sayed? And would he have to win statewide for it to have this effect, this Mamdani effect?
4: Well, I mean, what we saw in New York in those congressional primaries there, now those are seats that are probably going to go for Democrats. So winning the primary is akin to winning that seat, essentially. So that has a little bit broader implication. But, you know, the win in Colorado, that meant Diana DeGette, longtime progressive member of Congress, a Democrat, was ousted in her primary. There are a lot of these things sort of coming together. I think if El-Sayed wins in Michigan, those who are in the more progressive wing of the party will be able to say that is where the energy is. Those are the people who are showing up. And in midterms, it's all about turnout. You got to get your base out there. And the far left part of the Democrat Party is going to argue, we are the most excited part of the base. We're the ones that are turning up. Now, interesting enough, El-Sayed says he's not DSA. Now, he has appeared at, and even in one case, the reporting is he headlined a big DSA event in the Detroit area a few years back. But he's making sure to differentiate himself, saying he's not formally DSA. But he does share a lot of the progressive ideals that the Mamdanis and others out there do. So, I mean, Michigan is one of those really important bellwether states. So it's one to watch.
1: We see also Francesca Hong running for governor in Wisconsin, dodging questions about her prior desire to abolish the police. El-Sayed said, you know, like you just pointed out, that he's a capitalist, that he's a he's a Bernie bro, that he's not, you know, a socialist. Are some of these candidates making sure they distance themselves from the label, even if they're like adjacent to it?
4: Well, and that to me is interesting because there's this whole conversation about, does DSA belong within the Democratic Party, or are they, should they be an offshoot and be their own party? You've got the, you know, Congressman Jared Moskowitz out there and others saying this is not consistent with our party policies. You saw former DNC chair Jamie Harrison saying back when this sweep happened in New York with the Mamdani-backed very progressive candidates saying, listen, if you don't like what the Democrat Party stands for, don't use our infrastructure, don't use our volunteers, don't use our platform. But, you know, when you ask people within DSA, they're like, listen, it's a two-party system. We can't run on the Republican ballots. That's not a match at all. And so they fully justify that, yeah, we don't agree with a lot of what Democrats are doing, but it's a party that's closer to us. At least we have a chance to get in the primaries and get some of our candidates elected. But they want some things that are very different than what Democrats as a mainstream party want. And, you know, there was that third way memo that came out within the last week or so that was sort of a warning to Democrats saying, listen, the majority of mainstream American voters who are centrist or center left do not want a far left candidate, somebody that's going to lurch out of the primary and go even further left to then face the general public or a statewide audience. So they're warning their own party, like, let's not get too carried away with this far progressive stuff.
1: What have you heard, Shannon, following your interview with the DSA co-chair, Megan Romer, last Sunday? She played ball. She answered this lightning round of questions that you you put out there. What have you been hearing about yourself all week?
4: Well, I mean, everyone has sent me, you know, clips, and my mom is like, who was that lady? You know, just, it's gotten a lot of attention. And my thought was, listen, I was really excited that she would come on the show. We tried for a while to book her, and we're really grateful when people will show up and have a conversation. And I don't think that the DSA is making any effort to hide their platform. I mean, they've been very public about it. So I thought, I'm just going to tick through the list, because some people think you're exaggerating or it's a, quote, Fox scare tactic. And I thought, no, I'm glad to have her on. And I'd seen her a lot of other interviews, very personable, very plain spoken and honest about where the party is, what they want, the DSA. So I thought we'd just tick through the list. And unsurprisingly, she answered yes to all of the things that are part of their party platform. So it was funny because we already had our panel, our Fox News Sunday panel was already seated on the set. So they aren't saying anything because they're not part of the show yet, but their jaws were dropping. I mean, the incredulity of some of those panelists as she was just owning everything. I was like, kudos to her for just being very honest and straightforward about what DSA is actually about.
1: You are our legal eagle as well, Shannon. I've got to get your thoughts about Dr. Anthony Fauci's testimony, pleading the fifth over 100 times at a Senate hearing this week. Senator Rand Paul says he wants to take a vote in committee, see if this should be referred over to the DOJ for criminal prosecution, that the pardon he got from President Biden means he should have had to have answered some questions.
4: Yeah, and most legal eagles out there will say, yeah, I mean, based on Supreme Court precedent and the way things have been handled in the past, you know, it would have been one thing if Dr. Fauci just rejected this. I want no part of this. I do not accept this pardon. That's not what happened. So if you have the coverage and protection of it, I think that Senator Paul, you know, very much knew his next step would be, if he's not going to answer these questions, we're going to go for contempt. And he'll point out he does not have prosecutorial power, of course, himself, but he'll send it to the DOJ and it's up to them. And something tells me there's some folks over at the DOJ who might be motivated to pick up something regarding Dr. Fauci and go with it. And remember, the last administration most definitely set some precedents with this. And when you look at members of the Trump administration who ended up in deep trouble over contempt and refusing to answer questions. So there's jail time, and that has been established. Talk to Steve Bannon, talk to Peter Navarro, and that signal was kind of sent like nobody's above the law. And so we'll see where it goes with Dr. Fauci.
1: And now we have the Florida Attorney General saying he's going to investigate to see if there were violations of state law. As this pardon, it doesn't cover consequences at a state level, right? Only the federal level.
4: Exactly. Those presidential pardons are only good against federal crimes. And so, yeah, I mean, the states could open up potential other investigations. You got to wonder about some of the statute of limitations on whatever state law they choose to kind of pursue as a vehicle will be interesting, because some of those options probably are time barred at this point.
1: Okay, let me get your thoughts on this also. It looks like Deputy Attorney General, now Acting Attorney General Todd Blanche, can't seem to get the support of two Republican senators. And now the president says he might be fine just pulling his nomination until those two senators, Tom Tillis and John Cornyn, are just out of office. These are two senators who are no longer running because of President Trump. Do you think the president knew not supporting them in their primaries could result in a in this threat, like to his existing agenda?
4: I'm not sure. I think that he was thinking longer term, that he wanted people that was that were more aligned with him and where he was going to go. But yeah, you create free agents, which essentially he has with a number of these senators, Cassidy and Cornyn, Tillis was leaving anyway, you know, and others who are at odds with the president. In a Senate this tight, you really can't afford to lose a single vote. So I think for them, you know, they feel like, you know, I'm not beholden to anybody, to a party, to a person. And so, yeah, I'm gonna make things a little bit more difficult, maybe on my way out the door. And, you know, some folks in the Senate think they're actually running cover for others who still are running and are still in the Senate. Let these guys who are on their way out anyway do the dirty work or the tough work of these calls. And let that shield some other Republicans who also have objections but wouldn't be as free to go public about it.
1: Do we think the Senate is going to go on its break, even as more senators are saying, let's actually stick around and do this Save America through reconciliation?
4: Yeah, Jess, I think you and I know they always find a way to go home. Even when we're booking shows, we'll be like, oh, they're all talking about they're going to be stuck here this weekend. Great, let's book some senators who will be on set, because they usually go home and they're not here. And by, you know, Friday night, it's a stampede at the local airports and they're out of here. So there's a lot of, you know, there are a lot of folks within the Senate making more noise about we should stay here, we should figure this out. But it's going to take more than just a couple of them to actually make that happen. So I don't know, like with everything else in the Senate, that there's a quorum to get any one thing done.
1: All right, finally, this week we learned from the Federal Reserve Chair Kevin Warsh that rates will remain unchanged. But there's been some talk about how Warsh, in his position now as Fed Chair, is no longer offering forward guidance. And someone counted at, you know, how they held those press conferences after the FOMC meetings, and most of the questions for Warsh were about forward guidance, even though he's made it clear they're not doing it. What are they going to talk to the Fed chair about if they can't ask about what the data assessments mean for, you know, prospectively?
4: Yeah, exactly, because investors and markets hate uncertainty. So they're always parsing every syllable of what a Fed chair says to get any kind of clue about what's coming next, where the, you know, financials will settle at some point. Markets like signals and they like certainty. And so this is going to be a very specific strategy. We'll see how it works out. But, you know, you had those dissenters who actually wanted to raise rates this time. And yet the president was very clear that he would really like to see them move in the other direction. He and Jerome Powell endlessly butting heads over this. And I think Kevin Warsh is trying to come in as a stable force who is really well respected on his own credentials, on his own resume. But he's got a really difficult balancing act now.
1: Shannon Vreen, thank you so much for joining us.
4: Thank you.

0: 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Are you ready for steady tax-sheltered monthly income with high potential upside? All tax-sheltered through 1031 exchanges? Then you should consider the Icon American High Yield DSTs with cash flow starting at 8.05%. Icon just introduced two new DSTs in Indianapolis with cash flow starting over 8% and locked-in interest rates at just 4%. And recently, a major real estate trust just named Indianapolis the number one apartment investment market in the U.S. Value-add strategy includes adding washer and dryers, pickleball courts, covered parking, new flooring, countertops, appliances, and more. 893 Exchange. Since 2007, Icon has paid out over $150 million in distributions to investors. 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
6: From your weather authority, Friday, mostly sunny sky, warmer, 79 to 84. Saturday, mostly cloudy morning, becoming overcast, warm and more humid, 79 to 84. Latest weather updates on the Your Ear to Go app. I'm Weather Authority meteorologist Craig Flint.
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15: It's Friday, July 31st. I'm Deborah Valentine. This is the Fox News Rundown. The Trump administration is ending a Medicare subsidy that could result in higher drug prices. Fox's Jessica Rosenthal has details.
17: The Centers for Medicare and Medicaid announced an end to what was supposed to be a temporary subsidy for Medicare Part D that kept prescription drug costs lower. While Democrats criticized the decision, with Senate Minority Leader Chuck Schumer calling it cruel and heartless, Dr. Mehmet Oz, the CMS administrator, said the subsidy was costing $3.6 billion, and the money was just being funneled to insurance companies, that in the end, most beneficiaries would see an increase of less than $10 a month. But he points out that getting most favored nation status for many drugs has reduced costs more anyway, and notes the recent promise made to get seniors GLP-1 drugs for $50 a month. Jessica Rosenthal, Fox News.
15: That's the Fox News Rundown for Friday, July 31st. I'm Deborah Valentine, Fox News.
13: This is the Fox News Rundown.

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1: President Trump is announcing the Freedom Haulers Initiative. It's a push to put military veterans behind the wheels of commercial trucks.
2: As we get illegal aliens off the roads today, we're also taking action to replace these unqualified migrant truck drivers with highly qualified American veterans.
1: While speaking outside the White House on Thursday, Trump said too many illegal aliens are driving big rigs, terrorizing the nation's highways because they can't speak English. The initiative will involve bringing together the Departments of Transportation, Labor, Veterans Affairs, and Wars for vets to get expedited commercial driver's licenses after they complete their service. Transportation Secretary Sean Duffy was also in attendance. President Trump is holding a cabinet meeting at Camp David today. Scott Carr has details from Washington.
3: The meeting at the Maryland presidential retreat comes after the U.S. and Iran resumed attacks after the collapse of a ceasefire agreement. Reports say some Republicans have expressed concerns to the White House as the war continues, with midterm elections less than 100 days away. After the meeting at Camp David, Trump's expected to head to his golf club in Bedminster, New Jersey for the weekend. I'm Scott Carr.
1: The father of a Georgia high school shooter is going to spend 15 years behind bars. Colin Gray was convicted of second-degree murder and several other charges earlier this year. He gave his son Colt Gray the gun that ended up being used to kill two students and two teachers at Appalachie High School in September of 2024. Colin Gray is the first parent of a school shooter to be convicted of murder. Colt Gray, who is now 16 years old, was recently sentenced to life without the possibility of parole. And the FDA is investigating a separate cyclosporiasis outbreak not linked to lettuce. Almost 100 cases have been connected with the separate outbreak. The outbreak linked to lettuce has caused thousands of cases. Traceback efforts can prove to be difficult due to the time it takes people to experience symptoms. 9 states have been linked to the outbreak that was caused by lettuce. I'm Mark Mayfield.
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5: I'm Maria Bartiromo, and this is the Fox Business Report.
6: The major averages staging a comeback on Thursday following the previous session's brutal sell-off. The tech-heavy Nasdaq snapping a 6-session losing streak with Microsoft leading the gains, its stock surging over 15%, while Meta stock tumbled 8%. Ray Wong, CEO of Constellation Research, says that Meta shares slumped because investors had unanswered questions.
7: What's going on over here with the data centers, the capacity, the investment? Once again, just like the metaverse, the investors are wondering, what are you doing with that investment and what are you going to do with that excess compute capacity? And that spooked the market.
6: The Dow rising 614 points, the Nasdaq higher by 679, S&P 500 up 121. Earnings are on deck from Chevron, ExxonMobil, Colgate-Palmolive, and Moderna, among others. That's your Fox Business Report. I'm Hillary Barsky, invested in you.

0: This is the Fox News Rundown.
1: There's an uphill battle for the GOP in North Carolina. Incumbent Republican Senator Tom Tillis is retiring after a very public falling out with President Trump, leaving his seat up for grabs. Former Governor Democrat Roy Cooper is trying to turn that seat blue. He recently held a rally in Gastonia, criticizing his opponent, former RNC chair Michael Whatley.
2: We want someone who's going to put the people first. Yeah. Michael Whatley is going to do and say whatever this president tells him to do and say, regardless of whether it's good for the people of North Carolina.
1: Whatley is hoping to keep that seat in his party's hands, but the latest Fox News polls show him trailing Cooper by 9 points, 53-44%. And when it comes to enthusiasm, Democrats hold an edge there too, with 58% extremely motivated to vote compared to 50% of Republicans. That's in a state where Trump won by 3% in 2024 and has voted Republican in the last four election cycles in a row. Losing in North Carolina will make it even harder for the Republicans to hold on to their slim majority in the Senate. So what's the plan to keep that seat red?
3: Well, I think your polling is absolutely off.
1: Michael Whatley was the chair of the Republican National Committee. Now he's running to be North Carolina's next senator.
3: The fact is, every Senate race in this state is extraordinarily close. Tom Tillis won by 6/10 of a point when he was running. Ted Budd got 50.5%. And we know this is going to be the closest, tightest race in the entire country. And what I see when I go around the country is that people want a fighter. People want somebody who's going to fight for them, who's going to fight for their families right now. And Roy Cooper has been wrong on every issue that people care about. He was the worst governor in the history of North Carolina, and people are not excited and going to turn out for that guy.
1: When you look at the polling that you're seeing, you know, who are the most persuadable voters in your mind, and what are the issues that matter most to them that could turn the tide in this race for you?
3: People really care about the economy. They want to make more. They want to keep more. And they absolutely want somebody who understands what it's going to take. Roy Cooper raised electricity rates in the state by 30%. He raised home prices by 85%. We have the highest healthcare costs in the entire country. Health insurance premiums went up 183% on his watch. So Roy Cooper and Joe Biden raised prices for every family in North Carolina. We need lower interest rates. We need lower inflation. We need lower housing costs. And we need, you know, lower grocery prices and gasoline prices. That's the agenda that I'm fighting for every day. The other biggest thing that we see continually is that you've got to have safe kids and safe communities. Roy Cooper was the worst governor in the history of North Carolina when it came to crime. Absolutely catastrophic, reckless decisions that he made to bring pretrial release and cashless bail to North Carolina. When the riots were burning down our cities in 2020, he didn't call in the National Guard. He actually took off his mask and went out and marched with the protesters. And he released 4,200 criminals. Hardened criminals out of North Carolina prisons, the worst of the worst, pedophiles, rapists, and murderers, put them back on the streets because he did not want them to get COVID and unleashed a crime wave across North Carolina. He put 99 people back on the streets who went on to commit rape, who committed sexual assaults, child pornography charges. And he also let out 25 people who went on to commit murder after he released them. That is 25 seats at family tables this Thanksgiving, this Christmas, and next Easter that are going to have an open seat because Roy Cooper let these monsters out. He was the most, pro-crime governor that we've ever seen in North Carolina history.
1: When you say that voters are very concerned about the economy, you know, obviously we have this war in the Middle East right now, the president trying to make sure that Iran never gets a nuclear weapon. And he is reportedly weighing an option to go big. We talk about escalating the war has an impact on oil prices, which then increases the cost of everything else. At a time when cost of living is a big voter concern, what would you advise the president to do with regard to his next move in Iran?
3: Stay the course. You've got to make sure that Iran is not going to have a nuclear weapon. It is stunning to me that my opponent, Roy Cooper, seems very comfortable to have Iran with nuclear weapons. We do not allow that. I think President was extremely justified in taking steps, decisive steps, to make sure that Iran can't get there. Obviously, we need to end this conflict. We need to go ahead and get out of there. We need to make sure that we get the oil prices and the Straits of Hormuz and everything else. sorted out in a long-term fashion. But that's why we need to have the Abraham Accords. That's why we need to build a fence around Iran the same way that NATO serves as a fence around Russia right now. We need international diplomacy that is going to work long-term. What we don't need to do is kick the can down the road like we have for 47 years since this Iranian regime took over and has been a continuous threat to the world.
1: The president's also been pushing Congress to put the screws to Iran further economically. He wants to add tariffs on Iran to this Russia sanctions bill, which extends the sanctions on Iran through 2031. But it would, if this happens, what he wants would give him the ability to impose 100% tariffs on the top five countries that are helping Iran. Do you have any concerns about additional tariffs on Iran when you consider that one of the biggest targets of that policy would be China, and tariffs on China, as we've seen, can result in a tit for tat and an increase in the cost of goods?
3: Look, I think long term, you have got to sanction the Iranian regime. You have got to choke them off. You've got to make sure that they cannot go out and raise the money that they're going to use to fund nuclear research, that they cannot fund international terrorism the way that they have around the world. It needs to be a maximum pressure campaign on Iran. That's what the president has been doing. But you got to go back to the fundamentals. Why are we engaged in the first place? Because Iran was dead set on gaining a nuclear weapon, and we cannot allow them to have and deploy nuclear weapons or export terrorism around the world.
1: One of the president's other big pushes has been the Save America Act.

0: counted. When I was elevated to be the RNC chair, we built the first ever national election integrity program built on that model. Laura Trump and I, Cash Patel, Bam Bondi, and others built out a program where we recruited 235,000 volunteers and 6,500 attorneys. I filed 175 election integrity lawsuits around the country to make sure that we were protecting the ballot in the 2024 election cycle. I fought for years in North Carolina to get voter ID down here. Roy Cooper vetoed that bill many times. He sued against it many, many, many times. He said that he would not support the Save America Act. I am a strong champion for the Save America Act.
1: So just to clarify, I'm hearing very clear, strong support for Save America Act, but not a yes on nuking the filibuster. Is that right?
0: Look, what I would say is as long as the Democrats are going to continue to abuse the filibuster, if they are going to make sure that we do not get a single one of President Trump's nominees through, if they're going to not let a single amendment or a single bill go through without invoking, you know, the filibuster, and they're going to abuse it this way, all options need to be on the table.
1: Returning to your race once more, Roy Cooper's lead in this new Fox News poll widens to 15 points among those who say they're extremely interested in the election and 13 points among those who say they're extremely motivated to vote. Obviously, that puts additional pressure on the Republicans' Get Out the Vote campaign. Does it, in your mind, depress Republican turnout when the president talks about things like mail-in voting? And what are you doing to turn out the vote in your state?
0: Look, I strongly dispute that poll. The fact is, it is going to be extremely tight in North Carolina. And what I have seen when I visited all 100 counties, I've been to every county of this state, is people want a fighter. People want to know that you're going to fight for their communities. You're going to fight for their families. You're going to fight for them to make more and keep more. You're going to fight for safe kids and safe communities. That's what I'm doing. Roy Cooper is running from the basement. He is a Joe Biden 2.0 campaign philosophy. He's been to 14, maybe 15 different counties across the state, and he is not out there talking to the people about what is going to happen. What I see is that people are very, very motivated when you let them know that you're going to fight for them.
1: Okay. And final question for you, sir. You know, one gift to Republicans really has been the rise of Democratic socialists in a lot of these primaries across the country. One of Roy Cooper's biggest sort of constituency groups that support him is moderates. But the criticism of a lot of these moderate Democrats is that they're not vocally enough disavowing the DSA. In your mind, has Roy Cooper done enough to stand up against the rise of the Democratic socialists across the country?
0: Roy Cooper hasn't done anything to stand up against the DSA. Roy Cooper is leading the charge. When they talk about ending prisons, Roy Cooper already emptied them out here in North Carolina. Roy Cooper vetoed legislation called the Parents' Bill of Rights. Roy Cooper allowed boys and girls sports. Roy Cooper has raised taxes as a legislator. He vetoed tax cuts as a governor. He said that he would have voted against the Working Families Tax Cut Act because he wants every family in North Carolina to pay $5,700 more on April 15th than they just had to. He wants tax on tips. He wants tax on overtime and tax on Social Security. Roy Cooper is a card-carrying member of the woke mob, and he's going to have the exact same voting record as James Tallarico would, as Graham Platner would have, as Abdul El-Sayed will have up in Michigan if he were to win. So, no, I mean, Roy Cooper's not standing up at all to the Democratic Socialists. He is lockstep with Mamdani and AOC and the rest of that woke mob.
1: Okay. Michael Whatley, it was a pleasure talking to you, sir. Important race. We will be watching it closely. Good luck and hope to talk to you again soon.
0: Great. Thanks, Jackie.

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12: Fox News, I'm Chris DeMeo. President Trump says Hamas and other armed groups in Gaza will disarm as part of a deal brokered by his Board of Peace.
13: Provisions of the plan, he said, will result in a Palestinian government in control of Gaza with no harbor for terror groups. It would also, according to the plan, ensure security for Israel.
12: Fox's Gernal Scott. The father of a school teacher learns his fate.
14: This is the first parent in Georgia and only the third in the country to be convicted for a mass school shooting committed by their child. And in this case, the dad gifted his then 14-year-old son an AR-15 rifle used to kill four people.
12: Fox's Madison Scarpino. Prosecutors say 55-year-old Colin Gray failed to address his son's deteriorating mental health or remove his access to guns. He was sentenced to 15 years. 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

0: 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Now a look at sports.
1: The recent World Cup was a big success. It brought in billions. But Thursday morning, FIFA President Gianni Infantino announced plans to create a $20 billion World Cup operation, which would be 20% owned by private investors, led by a New York investment firm created by Joshua Kushner, the brother of Jared Kushner, son-in-law of President Trump. UEFA, which runs European soccer, and CONCACAF, which runs North American, Central American, and Caribbean soccer, both objecting. UEFA going as far as to say it would boycott the World Cup and all other FIFA-organized competitions. The Women's World Cup is in Brazil next year. That's sports on the Fox News Rundown. Kevin Uretsky, Fox News.
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3: How much soda is getting consumed daily by DD? I respect hunting a deal, but have to know how often you're reloading the stock. All right, here's the deal. I got 12 packs of Squirt, Werner's Ginger Ale, my new favorite, 7-Up No Sugar, A&W No Sugar. I got a whole pantry full because every time I or the lovely Lee Ross goes to the store, that's what we're buying. On an average day, if I'm home most of the day, I'd say between 6 to 8 Diet Cokes get drank. That may be too much. 4 to 6. 4 to 6. The other day, watching the hockey, it was raining. Closer to 10 than 6, probably. Yeah. But remember, I'm the same guy that when the lovely Lee Ross dumped me, I ate not 1, not 2, not 3, not 5, not 10, not 15, 16, but 17 Dreamsicles. I get a little crazy sometimes. For OutKicks, don't at me. I'm Dan Dockich. And this is Fox News Rundown.
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4: On I-90 East and West, traveling between 832 and 79, you'll find a lane blocked for overnight work. No delays at this time. Checking 5 East and 5 West, we are trouble-free. On Route 6 between Maple and Orchard Street, that's closed on Route 6 through mid-October for culvert replacement. And State Street remains closed between 2nd and Front 4 construction detour using Holland and West 3rd. Indira Rogers from the Erie Total Traffic Center.
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7: This weekend, I marched through the streets of Chicago, a few blocks from where my innocent teenage brother Christian was murdered 4 years ago. That loss is what led me to found the Caldwell Foundation for Public Safety, driven by one belief that no family should ever have to go through what mine did. Community members lined the sidewalks and cheered as we passed. That moment told me everything I needed to know about who is truly fighting for these communities and who isn't. I invited Illinois Governor J.B. Pritzker and Chicago Mayor Brandon Johnson to join us. I called their offices. I emailed them. I extended the invitation publicly on national and local television multiple times. They never responded. Not once. Not a word. Not an acknowledgement. Two of the most powerful elected officials in Illinois cannot even extend the basic courtesy of a response to the families of murdered victims gathering in their own city. This is what failed leadership looks like in real time. Chicago was once one of the great economic engines of the Midwest. Today, it is a cautionary tale. Illinois has lost a net 1.6 million people to domestic out-migration since 2000. And Chicago's population is at its lowest level in nearly a century. The families who cannot afford to leave are the ones paying the price for every bad policy decision made by the people who were supposed to protect them. And in some cases, they are paying with their lives. Nearly 7,000 people have been murdered in Chicago over the last decade. 7,000. As I led the march through the streets of Chicago, I called out what these communities have been saying for years, but have not had a platform to say loud enough. We demand safe streets. Enough is enough. Save our streets. The crowd echoed every word because they have lived it. because they are tired of burying people they love while elected officials offer nothing but excuses. National and local media were there because this story can no longer be ignored. We started in Morgan Park High School, where Christian walked the halls before his life was stolen. As we marched through the streets of Chicago, I thought about what it means to return to a place where everything changed. The pain never goes away, but this weekend it was joined by something else, hope. Because when you see a community come out and cheer for a march against the very violence that has devastated them, you understand that the people have not given up. They are not waiting to be saved. They are demanding to be heard. And it is past time for those in power to listen. The Caldwell Foundation for Public Safety is not stopping here. We will continue to march in every city, in every state where our presence is needed most. The pain of losing a child to violence knows no zip code. Neither does our commitment to stopping it. Governor Pritzker, Mayor Johnson, you had your chance to stand with these families, and you chose not to again and again. The people of Chicago are watching, and they deserve leaders who show up, not just at election time, but when it matters most. I'm Gianno Caldwell, a Fox News political analyst and the founder of the Caldwell Institute for Public Safety at CaldwellInstitute.org and the Caldwell Foundation for Public Safety at CaldwellSafety.org. 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
15: President Trump is suggesting he could withdraw Todd Blanche's nomination for Attorney General until two Republican holdouts are out of office. More from Mark Mayfield.
16: In a post on Truth Social Thursday, Trump said he has no objection to temporarily withdrawing the nomination if Senators John Cornyn and Tom Tillis do not do the right thing. Cornyn and Tillis both have expressed reservations about confirming Blanche over Trump's proposed anti-weaponization fund. Trump's post came after the Senate Judiciary Committee postponed a vote on Blanche's nomination that had been planned for Thursday. Cornyn responded to Trump in a post on X saying POTUS is mistaken if he believes concerns about the provisions in his tax lawsuit settlement are limited to me and Senator Tillis. I'm Mark Kneefield.
9: The president is holding a cabinet meeting at Camp David today. Scott Carr with details from Washington.
11: The meeting at the Maryland presidential retreat comes after the U.S. and Iran resumed attacks after the collapse of a ceasefire agreement. Reports say some Republicans have expressed concerns to the White House as the war continues, with midterm elections less than 100 days away. After the meeting at Camp David, Trump's expected to head to his golf club in Bedminster, New Jersey for the weekend. I'm Scott Carr.
9: A judge in San Francisco says the Trump administration has not yet proven that Anthropic is a supply chain risk. Yesterday, the federal judge said it's troubling that the Pentagon wants Anthropic banned after the AI company criticized the administration. A new report says recent federal policy changes under the Trump administration are putting decades of progress for Black Americans at risk. More from Tammy Trujillo.
12: The National Urban League's annual State of Black America report cites numerous concerns while accusing the administration of weakening civil rights protections. The White House disputes those claims, saying it's expanding economic opportunity and support for historically Black colleges and universities.
9: I'm Michael Kastner.
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13: I really thought we were going to get the because.
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15: Why, good morning. Little happy Friday jingle. Happy Friday to you. Happy Friday to you. Happy Friday, morning crew.
14: You've been up all night.
15: Happy Friday to you. Low IQ
13: Bob in Mississippi. Yeah, I got, I don't know how many emails yesterday, but I can't tell you how many of them were talking about Mary or Bob or Big John. And I'm thinking to myself, it's got to be the only radio show where, you know, the listeners are emailing the host about listeners.
14: Well, sure.
13: I designed this for me to never be the star of this show. And I have succeeded. Good morning. President Trump is meeting with his cabinet at Camp David today as fighting between the U.S. and Iran resumes following the collapse of the ceasefire agreement. Meanwhile, the president says he has a deal to disarm the Palestinian militant group Hamas. Now, that would be right up there with, we have a deal that Iran is going to behave. I mean, what does anybody... Who is waking up this morning going, oh, we got a deal with Hamas? Well, they'll stick to it. For those of you that were born yesterday, happy birthday. We're so glad you were born. Okay. We used to have Ken Peacock in high school. Oh, shoo-wee-dee dee. That was just kind of like, all right. Glad you got that deal. Meanwhile, the nomination for Todd Blanche, it was on life support yesterday. Now it's a spread punt on center snap. One of our JV football team's favorite plays. We'd even punt on second down.
14: Were you that bad you couldn't move?
13: We were that bad. Wow. JR JV team, second and three. Let's punt. Spread punt on center snap. Todd Blanche, the president is now saying he may just withdraw his name and wait for the two Republicans to be gone and then reissue it. Games people play, we can... Reports say that Elon Musk will spend about $100 million to help Republicans in the upcoming midterm elections. I feel a sneeze coming on. What should I do?
14: Hit your sneeze button.
13: Oh, wow. Oh. Gee, neither of you say God bless you.
14: Well, we were going to wait till the break. Red always says wait till the break. Don't distract him.
13: Oh, now we're worried about distracting Red?
14: No, we're worried about distracting you.
13: No, you remember how... everything changed in 2024. Why? Because, well, the game plan prior to that was the Democrats would allow their voters to have a say early. They'd select a socialist, and then they'd bait and switch the candidate. And in doing so, they would control the narrative through the media that was in its back pocket, and then they would oppose any opposition views by silencing and censoring them on the internet. Well, they couldn't do that in 2024. Why? Elon Musk, he bought X. The death of journalism had matured, if you will, to decomposition. So they couldn't set narratives and they couldn't silence dissenting opinions. Big problem for them. Now, isn't it kind of funny? The world's first trillionaire. Elon Musk has kind of risen to offset George Soros, hasn't he? Actually, you can combine George Soros and Mark Zuckerberg, and anybody else you want to throw in, Mark Cuban, who is his birthday today. You know, that's a very difficult thing I have to do every morning that you guys don't appreciate.
14: What is that?
13: Gathering the birthdays. Like,
14: why would do
13: you wish that? Mark Cuban a happy birthday?
14: Well, of course you do. I mean, you're still...
13: Or every now and then we get some, and I'm going, well, if I wish that person a happy birthday...
14: You don't have to say I'm
13: so my audience is going to crucify me. Free Barabbas, kill down Giorno. You can't wish that person a happy birthday. Alec Baldwin, 66. Wow. By the way, did anybody hear the audio of Jerry Seinfeld dealing with the protesters? Isn't this better than just chanting, USA, USA? Oh,
14: is that the one where he's walking down the street and they're like, free
13: Barabbas? No. Okay. He's on stage.
14: Oh.
13: They pay to get in to protest and interrupt the show, which, of course, nobody's interested in their message at that point. They paid to see Jerry. What, this is how it sounds.
5: Our business is to get people to see things the way we see them. The problem is you're in the wrong place. Do you hear how well I'm doing? This is what you want. You want to do well like I am. Look at the people here to hear me. Look at what happened to you.
13: Now, never mind a paid protest, a heckler. I don't care if somebody's on stage bombing. They are a professional. Never, ever heckle a comedian. They will make a fool of you because they're pros at it. The best part was when he gets towards, he's basically making the point. Look, if I showed up at an Australian rules football game and in the middle of the game, I just start wanting to do my act, I'm going to get thrown out. Because that's not what people are there for. You got to get the timing. But then he comes to this section.
5: Here's the other thing I think you need to go back and tell who's ever running your organization. We just gave more money to a Jew. That cannot be a good plan for you.
13: Can't be a good plan. Speaking of... hatred towards Jews in Israel. Lately, I'll never forget the first time I was all alone, and I had heard about it, but didn't go to a theater, obviously, and had never seen it. And this movie pops up yesterday. And I thought, you know, every now and then you got to start with a good concept, right? This concept was so strong. How could it go wrong? It had to write itself, literally, write itself. Imagine if you woke up tomorrow and everybody had amnesia and never had heard of the Beatles or heard a Beatles song. Well, you're about to be a big star. But he stumbles on it because he's, you know, he's a struggling songwriter and singer. And all of a sudden he just breaks into yesterday, all my troubles. And of course the crowd goes nuts. They're in awe. And he can't figure out how they don't know the song. It's the Beatles. And that's kind of how I've been living for years now. Now, this year, we've had quite a few cock-a-doodle-doos, or the rooster crows. But I have often felt like that movie yesterday. Are you serious? You don't know what Islam is? You don't know the difference between a peace-loving, tolerant Muslim and a political Islamist? You don't know what Sharia law is? I mean, I'm just like, you know. There's a level of ignorance to the extent of almost amnesia. And so I have these moments. And today's is Victor Davis Hanson finally asking the question, boy, don't you find that Islamists and socialists are strange bedfellows? Yes, I've been saying that for months. They're strange bedfellows. We had John Fetterman actually this week bring up The Matrix as... it took place during COVID and will take place during the next pandemic. Or how about The Atlantic? It actually brought up socialism as a parasite within the Democrat Party. Now, they were doing something really clever. They're trying to conflate it with Trumpism in the Republican Party. Now, one loves the country, wants to make it great again. The other wants to destroy it. They're completely different, but it's a nice play to try to get back to the two-party stranglehold. But imagine The Atlantic. the ultimate voice of the intelligentsia and the elite media. Now willing to tell you, oh, socialism's a parasite. And if it kills the host, it dies with the host. I mean, what next? Is somebody going to bring up, hey, this is going to be a big choice between Rubio and Vance. And the Republican Party's future may be at stake. Or is somebody going to bring up tomorrow or maybe next week? I think that the Democrats, for the fourth straight time, may do a bait and switch. And it's sure looking like a Rahm Emanuel bait and switch. You can't make this stuff up. But Seinfeld's right on it. Everybody's sick of these protesters. It's kind of like the way over-wokeness just died. Like just one day, it just slowly, like you put a frog in water and boil it, it just slowly came upon us, little at a time. We were trying to get along. We were putting up with all the characters and the storylines and shows. They're 1% to 3% of the population. They're 96% of the sex scenes. I mean, we were just putting up with it, putting up. And then it was just like, one day, enough. You know, I know Brian in Eau Claire always goes, why are you bringing up being Italian? Well, probably for the same reason a lot of people bring up being black. I mean, that's how I was raised. That's my origin. So I grew up, as God would have it, in this Italian home with this big Italian family tree. So I only know Italian culture. And Italian culture was, I'm telling you, you could have somebody say, blank you, no big deal. Go blank yourself, no big deal. It was like the lowest form. My wife has a threshold. You can say almost anything to my wife. You say, shut up, run. Run for your freaking life.
14: Is that a woman thing?
13: And I'm serious, she will swing. I mean, she will punch your lights out. Run.
14: What did you just say?
13: I've never said shut up to her, but she does not react to that. And for some reason, if you give my wife the finger and she always responds, did that person just flip me off? For some reason, flipping her off and shut up is so not Italian. I mean, that's our sign language, right?
14: We don't sure.
13: Oh, you did that instead of bite your hand? But I can tell you the lowest form of life was when somebody go, oh. Too much. That was it. Too much. If somebody was labeled too much, what do you think? Too much. She's too much. That's it. That's like, I have no use for you in life. Too much. And that's kind of what happened with wokeness, right? It was just like, okay, now you've gone nuts. Too much. That's it. Over. And you wonder when all of these things, and it makes perfect logical sense. After all, these lies, they die of the truth. These darkness, they die of light. These narratives, they die of reality. And so here comes the Democrats now. Pedal to the metal. Pro-Islamist, pro-socialist, pro-communist, anti-American, anti-Christian, anti-Jew. I think they're on the brink of too much. All right, we got a lot of smart people to help us understand that. I do want to talk to Rory O'Neill today because time is running out for NASA to rescue a satellite that is spinning out of control. And Rory, in addition to being our national correspondent, is our space expert. John Decker, of course, covering the White House. His attorney general is no longer on life support. I think they're going to go ahead and do a do not resuscitate and bring them back later. But we'll get the very latest on the attorney general confirmation that seems to be, for the time being anyway, dismantled. Well, it sounds the day. What a week for the president, right? Two wars and a funeral. Sounds like a movie, doesn't it? He ought to be in rare form today. Don't miss Friday with 47 coming up in the third hour. And new cholesterol guidelines are now fully being followed by many doctors. And that means people are walking around with a risk of cardiovascular complications. We're going to talk about that with Dr. Joe Gilotti. And in our one-on-one time, I had a hard time picking. I think I have to go with Fauci walking down the street, dropping F-bombs. And anybody remember Deborah Birx? The one that was always standing side by side with him, news conference after news conference. Boy, is she distancing herself from him. after the testimony. We'll do that in our one-on-one time. So we got a lot to cover today, a lot to understand together, because we're all in this together. Miss a little, you'll miss a lot, and we'll miss you. All right, what's happening right now in Iran, hey, this is not just another headline, because we don't know how it ends. And we don't know how long it's going to last, and it could directly hit your wallet. Why? Because when oil moves, everything follows. Gas prices spike, shipping costs spike, suddenly your dollar doesn't go as far. 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And the big question is, are you positioned for what has happened? Missed opportunity. For what's happening, not missed yet. And what's going to happen, definitely not missed. 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All right, 23 minutes after the hour. Let's get this party started on a Friday. No more Bob singing, I hope. Oh, we do have...
14: 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I'll put him on a hotkey.
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8: On 5 East and 5 West, it's trouble-free. On US 19, no delays. There's construction on I-90 East and West between 832 and 79. There's a lane block for overnight work, but no delays at this time. And we have a closure for utility work. 89 Freeport Road is closed between US 20 and Main Street and 5 and East Lake Road for utility work. That'll go until 2 p.m. No accident. Right now, Indira Rogers from the Erie Total Traffic Center.
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1: On a solid gold Spider-Man weekend. Brand new day, looking to secure one of the biggest openings ever at the box office this weekend. I will be drugged there on Monday. Dangerous thunderstorms, flash flooding are threatening millions in the Central Plains. Looks like the president may just pull his Blanche nomination for attorney general until after a couple of pesky Republicans are removed and lose office. And he's headed to Camp David today. That could be war planning for cabinet meetings. Peter Malnati leads heading into round two of the Rocket Classic at 9 under par. That's two strokes ahead of Ricky Fowler at the Detroit Country Club. In baseball, Rays beat the Rangers 3-2. Reds won 3-2 over the Pirates. Cubs took 3 of 4 from the Cardinals, 4-2 yesterday. A's lost 5-4 to the Red Sox, and the Dodgers won 6-2 over the Mariners. Do you know there's two birthdays today that are related? Harry Potter himself, though not real, was born on this date in 1980. Okay. Harry Potter's author, J.K. Rowling, is 60 today. Country star Zach Brown, 47, and Superman actor Dean Cain is 60. If it's your birthday, happy birthday. We're so glad you were born. And thanks for waking up with your morning show.
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5: President Trump is suggesting he could withdraw Todd Blanche's nomination for Attorney General until two Republican holdouts are out of office. In a Truth Social post Thursday, Trump said he has no objection to temporarily withdrawing the nomination if Senators John Cornyn and Tom Tillis, in his words, do not do the right thing. The president is holding a cabinet meeting at Camp David today. The meeting comes while the U.S. and Iran resume attacks after the collapse of the ceasefire agreement. Meanwhile, the president says a deal to disarm the Palestinian militant group Hamas has been reached. In a post on Truth Social, Trump said the Board of Peace has reached an agreement that would involve the complete disarmament of all armed groups in Gaza. And Billie Eilish's newest tour movie is coming to Paramount Plus. Billie Eilish, Hit Me Hard and Soft, the tour live, is coming to the platform August 6th. I'm Michael Kastner.
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7: Today, we'll find out how consumers are feeling about the economy as measured by the University of Michigan. The Conference Board's report for July found optimism cooling, reflecting concerns about higher prices. Economist Stephanie Pomboy of Macro Mavens tells Maria Bartiromo of Fox Business, interest rates are not just about the Federal Reserve. High borrowing for artificial intelligence spending is a factor.
8: I think all this fixation on rates and whether they raise rates in September or not really sort of misses the much larger issue, which is that the federal government is increasingly being crowded out, ironically enough, by the private sector with all this AI debt issuance.
7: Earnings come out today from ExxonMobil, AutoNation, auto supplier Lear, Colgate-Palmolive, and Newell Brands. That's your Fox Business Report. I'm Jenny Coselda, invested in you.
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1: I do have a lot of favorite kids. There's just certain stations, like KFYI in Phoenix. I love those listeners. Youngstown. Memphis is growing. I don't get many calls, mostly poets in Oklahoma City, but...
0: Endear yourself
1: love.
0: To the show with a talk back, please.
1: Do what?
0: Endear yourself to the show host with a talk back, please.
1: Are you saying that's why I favor them? You are so wrong. Mary's in Boise, but it's just Mary. So, I mean, I'm endeared to Mary, but not Boise. I'm being honest here.
0: What is this? Confession time? What's going on?
1: You didn't say God. You didn't say God bless you when I sneeze, but you have called me chef 3 times, and you know I appreciate.
0: I am in the middle of a binge of The Bear again.
1: The Bear. Oh, The Bear is
0: season 5 is so far just phenomenal.
1: I can't wait. The Bear is just true. And I remember when I first started watching, everything was chef. Hey, chef, chef, hey, chef.
0: Thank you.
1: And it reminded me, if Tap Benz is listening right now, this would be priceless. But at our school, Coach Weidenbecker, everybody was coach. So Coach Corona, Coach Weidenbecker, whatever coach was in the room, everybody was coach. Nobody said anybody's name. Coach? Yeah, coach. What coach? Hey, coach, why don't we do this? Coach, coach, coach, coach. Everything was coach. And then, of course, everything with the cooks is chef, chef, chef. And chef was a big, big phase I went through when I was binging The Bear. Sensei is another. I had people calling me sensei because I was going like through Cobra Kai. Yeah.
0: Okay.
1: But nothing has stuck like Southjet 227. I mean, we watch Flight. We've never stopped being, we're going to roll at Denzel Washington. Anyway, I digress.
0: Do you
1: Why are we
0: you're talking to yourself again, Southjet 227?
1: Southjet 227 to Southjet 227. I'm just talking to myself. Flight attendants, we think I'm at port departure and secure doors. Wouldn't it be funny if halfway through the show, I slipped down and got little vodkas and started pouring them in orange juice and took the Denzel character too far. Good morning and welcome to the Platinum Hour of this Friday, July 31st, year of our Lord, 2026. On a serious note, the president is meeting with his cabinet at Camp David. I wonder what they're discussing. I suspect it's Iran. Elon Musk plans to spend $100 million to help Republicans in the upcoming midterms. I'm making the profound point of how Elon Musk's buying of X was a big block and play and getting all the tech giants and technocracy behind Trump. And then I think I'll throw in Joe Rogan. We're big in the Trump victory in 2024. And now we're talking $100 million in a midterm. He's the new George Soros anecdote. And Red's like, you do realize $100 million for Elon Musk is like $10 from us.
2: Wouldn't that make him like the Equalizer, though?
1: Thank you, Spirit of Envy. Anybody else? Any other demons?
2: Chuck Beck.
13: It was
2: Bumpers.
13: More like it was more like 40.
2: Could somebody give me some static? Chuck Beck with Bob Larson. We've got a demon in the studio today. Spirit of Envy, identify yourself. Is that you, Red?
14: No, but $100 million, that's a big deal. Dangerous thunderstorms and flash flooding threatening millions in the Central Plains and Spider-Man. That was another one. Was that you or Jeff? Who's? Somebody was griping about Spider. Why do we have all these Spider-Man movies? That was you? Yeah. And then somebody chimed in with a theory, well, because he's the only superhero they haven't killed off like all the others. That's the next dark movie we're going to write. Killing Spider-Man. All right. Can't have your morning show without your voice. I won't play any favorites.
1: But right off the top, here's one of my favorites. Donna in Philly.
16: Spain declared amnesty to all. The result? The small Spanish territory near Morocco was invaded by tens of thousands of military-aged men. No women, no families. A true invasion. Sound familiar?
14: Yeah. How do 48,000 people get the same idea on the same day?
1: Some trying out for the swim team, some trying out for the high jump, all of them probably wanting to be on the Spanish soccer team.
14: But yes, that was my first thought. This is invasion. And no one sees it as invasion because they're not wearing a uniform. But it's an invasion. And yes, it sounds familiar. Wes is listening in Ohio.
17: Hey, this is one thing I don't understand is they talk about how Donald Trump is Hitler all the time. Hitler, Hitler, Hitler. But yet they're the ones that hate Jews.
14: Yeah, one of the many twists and strange bedfellows. Words do matter. And when we throw words around like that, I mean, if somebody really believes that their race, just the pigment of their skin makes them superior, and then take actions to suppress and harm others. Racist is a serious charge. We throw around a lot of words we don't mean. And it shouldn't be allowed because of what you just said, Wes. They eventually, or actually, I think, is it that guy is going to make that? But let me do that guy real quick because the two calls together really go together.
18: Hello, gents. It's that guy in
1: Memphis. That guy!
18: One thing I hated the most about wokeness was that it took a word such as racism and beat it to death, where the word racism now, to me, means absolutely nothing. And they used it for a bunch of different words.
14: Yeah, see, and that's the ultimate price. Just like when you boil down everything with COVID, you will not get a more costlier expense than loss of trust. Trust, like respect, can be lost in a single action, a single word, a single moment. And it will take generations to regain and rebuild. Think of how long it takes subtly for me to get your trust. That's like every day we have a new market. And this week I should do this real quickly because I won't be able to say it again for a long time unless you call. But welcome to News Radio 98.3 and AM 1400 WMAN in Mansfield, Ohio. Welcome Talk Radio 1080 WKJK AM in Louisville, Kentucky, and 580 KFRE in Lubbock, Texas.

0: we're all in it together. But things like I kicked around last half hour, you know, Victor Davis Hanson talking about Islam and socialism with strange bedfellows. How long have I been saying that? John Fetterman bringing up the Matrix during the Fauci testimony. How long have I been saying that? The Atlantic bringing up socialism as a parasite. How long have I said? But we build these trusts, living life together, not bragging. And I'm saying any of this to impress you, but we build the trust over time. If I was wearing a suit right now, a suit and a tie, and I assure you I'm not, but what would you be thinking? Why was it such a big deal that Fetterman was in a suit for the Fauci hearing? Because he never wears suits. If I wore a suit to work today, Red would be like, Michael, I couldn't help it. No, issue. Or is that Woody? I can never tell that's which one Woody I'm doing. That's Red. More Woody, isn't it, Michael? I can see you're wearing a suit. Are you having a job interview? Are you leaving us? Why? Because built over time through cumulative exposure is seeing me like a slob every morning. And if I'm suddenly a suit, something's up. It takes a long time to gain someone's trust. It takes years and years of moments and actions to gain trust. And you can lose it in a second. The loss of trust, the lack of trust, a lot of us have with our own freaking doctor, let alone hospital, let alone CDC, World Health Organization, a president or a Senate or anyone else representing the government. I don't trust any of them anymore. That's what COVID cost. That's what lies around 9/11 cost. That's what saying racist and Nazi. Let me tell you what the biggest fear of all is. You throw around fascist, and when you really get one, it won't mean anything. It's dangerous games we're playing. Lesson that guy. Oh, and Donna. All right, it's downhill from here. I'm assuming. How could the callers keep this up? I just brought up Woody, didn't I? Here is Woody in here.
1: Michael, it's Friday. Break out those air drums and bang on them drums like it's the left narrative's head. Have a great weekend, guys.
0: I got Lords of the Highway drummer Spike's skin, his snare skin, and his sticks.
2: Yeah.
0: I could beat Spike's drums if I wanted to.
2: I don't want to work. I want to bang on the drum all day.
0: Well, I am an air drummer in an air guitar world, aren't I? Roger gets the final say of this segment.
3: Morning, Michael. After sitting here thinking for a while about the show, I sometimes forget that it's a drive time show. So a lot of your audience is either in their car, on the way to work, don't hear it all. But then there's those like me that either semi-retired or up really before work and listening, and, you know, sometimes 3 hours a day. So I think we're two distinct groups, the listeners, drivers and homers. And I guess that makes me a homer.
0: I was watching, I don't know why I'm choosing to rewatch the last season of Ted Lasso, getting ready for the new season of Ted Lasso on August the 5th. We should have Jeremy Swift back. But there was a scene and, obviously for Ted and his son, you know, the time difference. And I just experienced this with my daughters and then Nick before that being in Europe for study abroad. That 6 hour difference. What an inconvenience. So Ted Lasso looks at the other coach and goes, "Oh, why do we have to have these time zone things?" The guy just answers quietly, "The sun." It's kind of natural. I never experienced any of this until now. I mean, I've got some people right now, it's the middle of the night. Alaska, Hawaii. Think about Hawaii. It's just after midnight. I don't think it is midnight yet, is it?
2: I don't know. I have to look that up.
0: I don't think it is. Oh, no. Yeah, it is. Just after midnight. But, you know, I don't know when you're listening, how you're listening, where you're listening. All I can do is stay in the moment. I go crazy all day trying to figure. I mean, we set things up and then we get confused because we were thinking Central Time and they were saying Pacific or Eastern. Oh, it is a hell of a life. But that is the truth. There are some listening right now in the middle of the night. Some are listening in morning. Some are listening at home. Some are listening in the car. So I don't know. It just seemed more clever to call it a kitchen table rather than a steering wheel or a what do they call these self-driving cars? They're Waymos or Waymos?
2: Waymo.
0: A Waymo, yeah. The morning Waymo.
2: And it's pretty scary to see one as I'm driving in at our time, 3 o'clock in the morning.
0: Well, we had a
2: driverless car.
0: You know, we had a meeting this week downtown and at where our studios are. And I saw my first one. I had never seen one before.

0: are they, by the way? Who makes those cars?
1: Aren't they Teslas, Red?
0: Are they Teslas? Because they didn't look like it, and they didn't seem to have the Tesla name on it or symbol.
1: I think Elon's behind those.
0: And I'm telling you, I watched this thing. It's driving itself. It merged, put its blinker on, moved over a lane. I mean, it was... didn't drive like me. I can tell you, I drive more like a New York City cabbie. All right, keep those talkbacks coming. And, of course, you can always email. For those of you that don't want to talk, just email michael@iheartmedia.com. And, of course, if you use the talkback, it's on your iHeart app. It's a microphone. You press it, gives you 30 seconds to ask a question, make a comment. Donna, Wes, that guy, Woody, Roger, thanks for getting us started. All right, when it comes to supplements, there are two things that matter most. It works, and you can trust it. 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
3: Utility work will cause lane restrictions. 89 and Freeport Road closed between US 20 and Main and 5 in Eastlake for that work that's being done. That'll be closed until 2 p.m. on Bayfront Parkway. It's under construction between Sassafras and Holland through the fall. Traffic and detour using 12th Street and Green Garden Boulevard. The businesses along Bayfront remain open and accessible. Checking I-79. At this time, we're trouble-free. Indira Rogers from the Erie Total Traffic Center.
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10: The 49ers are bringing back former All-Pro receiver Deebo Samuel on a one-year deal worth $7 million. The Bengals are breathing a sigh of relief. The knee injury suffered by pass rusher Shamar Stewart is a hyperextension with no ligament damage. And Knicks fans can bid for a piece of history. The Champions Way sign from last month's parade is being auctioned off online through August 12th. 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It's up over $400,000. I'm Matt McCoy.
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1: Thank you, Mike McCann. Friday, July the 31st, last day of July, here comes August. If you're just waking up, President Trump says a deal to disarm Palestinian militant group Hamas has been reached.
2: In a post on Truth Social, Trump said the Board of Peace has reached an agreement that would involve the complete disarmament of all armed groups in Gaza. Trump says as part of the deal, Israel will withdraw from the enclave and a new Palestinian government will be created. The agreement is set to be implemented in carefully structured phases. I'm Mark Mayfield.
1: Reports say Elon Musk plans to spend at least $100 million to help Republicans in the upcoming midterm elections.
3: Reports say the world's richest man has authorized his super PAC to spend the money in at least 8 states to help Republicans in November. Musk's efforts will focus on voters who typically are less likely to vote in a non-presidential election year. Musk was a big backer of President Trump in 2024, followed by a falling out over policy issues. Since then, Musk has been seen with Trump at events, and it appears the two have reconciled. I'm Scott Carr in Washington.
1: New York is taking prediction market Cauchy to court. Andrew Whitman has more.
4: In an early Friday release, the offices of Governor Kathy Hochul and State AG Letitia James announced the suit, calling Cauchy an illegal gambling operation. This after a pair of federal court rulings this week against the online prediction market that cleared the way for New York's suit. The state AG says Cauchy is not a licensed gambling venue and lacks age restrictions. The suit calls for Cauchy to either shut down or be licensed and to pay fines, forfeit illegal earnings, and pay restitution to users. In New York, I'm Andrew Whitman.
1: Well, the reviews are raving, and the new Spider-Man movie is on a path to have the best opening weekend ever. Tammy Trujillo has more on the new Spider-Man movie.
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1: Well, today is a very important day for me and Bree Tennis. Today we celebrate a fruit that everyone thinks is a vegetable. It's one of my favorites. With some salt and some pepper, welcome to National Avocado Day.
8: We are celebrating the fruit. Yes, avocados are scientifically a fruit because they grow from a flower and have a seed. But we call that a pit. Also wrong. They used to be called alligator pears because they're bumpy. Brown ones are ripe. Leave the green ones on the counter. They're high in calories, but they're also high in fiber, so it kind of balances out. And Americans eat about 30 of them per year. That's each. So get busy on your quota. I'm Bree Tennis.
1: In the PGA, Peter Molnati leads heading into round two of the Rocket Classic at 9 under par. That's 2 strokes ahead of Ricky Fowler at the Detroit Country Club. In baseball, Rays beat the Rangers 3-2. Reds won 3-2 over the Pirates. Cubs took 3 of 4 against the Cardinals in that heated rivalry, including yesterday 4-2. A's lost 5-4 to the Red Sox, and the Dodgers won 6-2 over the Mariners. Birthdays today, Harry Potter author J.K. Rowling is 60. Country star Zac Brown, 47. Superman actor Dean Cain is 60. And actor Wesley Snipes is 64. If it's your birthday, happy birthday. We're so glad you were born. And thanks for making your morning show a part of your big day. Rory joins us next with the satellite out of control story.
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16: President Trump is suggesting he could withdraw Todd Blanche's nomination for Attorney General until two Republican holdouts are out of office. More from Mark Mayfield.
17: In a post on Truth Social Thursday, Trump said he has no objection to temporarily withdrawing the nomination if Senators John Cornyn and Tom Tillis do not do the right thing. Cornyn and Tillis both have expressed reservations about confirming Blanche over Trump's proposed anti-weaponization fund. Trump's post came after the Senate Judiciary Committee postponed a vote on Blanche's nomination that had been planned for Thursday. Cornyn responded to Trump in a post on X saying POTUS is mistaken if he believes concerns about the provisions in his tax lawsuit settlement are limited to me and Senator Tillis. I'm Mark Mayfield.
16: The president is holding a cabinet meeting at Camp David today. Scott Carr with details from Washington.
3: The meeting at the Maryland presidential retreat comes after the U.S. and Iran resumed attacks after the collapse of a ceasefire agreement. Reports say some Republicans have expressed concerns to the White House as the war continues, with midterm elections less than 100 days away. After the meeting at Camp David, Trump's expected to head to his golf club in Bedminster, New Jersey for the weekend. I'm Scott Carr.
16: A judge in San Francisco says the Trump administration has not yet proven that Anthropic is a supply chain risk. Yesterday, the federal judge said it's troubling that the Pentagon wants Anthropic banned after the AI company criticized the administration. A new report says recent federal policy changes under the Trump administration are putting decades of progress for Black Americans at risk. More from Tammy Trujillo.
7: The National Urban League's annual State of Black America report cites numerous concerns while accusing the administration of weakening civil rights protections. The White House disputes those claims, saying it's expanding economic opportunity and support for historically Black colleges and universities.
16: I'm Michael Cast.
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36: 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A new way of talk. A new way of understanding. Because we're in this together. This is your morning show with Michael Del Giorno.
37: 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Priscilla here in Memphis. Welcome to the kitchen table. Sit down, pour yourself a cup of coffee, and enjoy the conversation.
1: Priscilla, you sounded a little like my crush, Marissa Tomei, when you said that cup of coffee. 7 minutes after the hour, welcome. It's Friday, the final day of July. It's going to be August. Weren't we just telling Christmas stories? Welcome to Friday, July the 31st, year of our Lord, 2026. On the air, streaming live on your iHeart app. This is your morning show. The president's headed to Camp David for a cabinet meeting today. We presume war in Iran is one of the big topics. Elon Musk plans to spend about $100 million at least to help Republicans in the upcoming midterm elections. And Spider-Man, Brand New Day, is looking to secure one of the biggest openings ever this weekend. I will be drugged there on Monday. And time is running out for NASA to rescue a satellite that's spinning out of control. Always spinning in control is our space expert, national correspondent Rory O'Neill. He's here with the very latest on this mission. Good morning, Rory.
38: Hey there, Michael. Good morning. Now, this is all a mission to save the Swift Observatory. That launched way back in 2004. It's been in Earth's orbit, but that orbit is deteriorating. So NASA and a company called Catalyst came together and said, you know what? Why don't we launch a mission that could actually save this observatory? And it's a pretty cheap mission. NASA's like, yeah, it's a long shot. Let's spitball it, because if this technology works, we could really use it to save other satellites down the road. So they launched this robot with an engine on it to go rendezvous with Swift. But unfortunately, this rescue mission, that robot is the one that started spinning a little bit out of control. So it hasn't been able to grapple the falling observatory.
1: The rescue vehicle is what's spinning out of control.
38: Correct. And, you know, no Matt Damon. We need Matt Damon or Bruce Willis here to be on it. And that would make it a much more compelling movie. But right now, this is all being done with robots. And the fact that they put this mission together in less than a year's time for about $25, $30 million, which talking about this kind of stuff is pretty cheap. Even the NASA administrator was on X last night saying it remains a, quote, very cool, very low cost, high potential, high reward mission, unquote. So they haven't given up hope, but it's going to be a long shot to try to straighten out this rescue ship.
1: I don't know whether to call this a rescue ship, a technology, a new vehicle, but the uses for that, how many satellites do we use that this, you know, lose that this will prevent in the future? Or is this just about how we get them out?
38: This whole mission is really a technology test, right? I mean, yes, we would love to save the Swift Observatory. As I said, it launched in 2004. We only expected it to last one year. And here we are 20 plus years later. So we've certainly gotten our money out of Swift, but they said, oh, this is a good chance to test this technology that might be used for other satellites, weather satellites, military satellites, satellites that can cost $1 billion. If you could spend $30 million and save it, you know, now you could see where there could be a benefit to this kind of program down the line.
1: Again, could this be applied too for delivery things to the space station?
38: You know, this launches on a different kind of. This is very small. It's a very small kind of a. It essentially is going to use three different arms to grab on to Swift and hopefully raise its orbit. By the way, if they had named this thing Kelsey, we'd all be following much more attention.
1: I was just going to say, I just want to chime in with this. So I am like the only person oblivious to this blonde, beautiful young woman who was behind Rand Paul. I didn't even notice her. I never noticed her once. And even now that I notice her.
38: Okay.
1: Yeah, and it looks like it's like one
38: of
1: these.
38: Like Laura Ingraham?
1: Okay. No.
38: Oh, she was on the other side.
1: Yeah. That Laura, I noticed, but I didn't notice this other one. But yeah, and I'm kind of like that with a lot of these things. I'm just now figuring out. I saw my first Waymo, but yeah, it wasn't until you went to three arms around Swift that I thought of Travis Kelce myself. And I'm still, you know, trying to figure out how to use showing a little ankle. Home buying is down and the economy is slowing, and Apple and Amazon report earnings. Rory's got all the rundown on the economy and he comes back in the third hour. Thank you, Rory. This is a weird mood. I'm having a hard time reeling it in and being professional today, and I don't know why. I did have two 15-hour work days this week. So this is one of those Fridays I'm ready to not think for a little while. But you guys are all thinking. Let's start. Talk back button for these new stations that we have. We didn't want talk radio to be about the host. We didn't want it to be about the host pontificating and telling you how to think. You can think for yourself. In fact, we can think better together. We thought it was time talk radio became a conversation. There's two key ways to make that happen. You can email me, Michael D. I spare you the spelling of the last name, MichaelD@iHeartMedia.com. Or if you're listening on the iHeart app, you'll see a microphone. If you press it, it'll count you down 3, 2, 1, and it gives you 30 seconds to make a comment or ask a question. You say it, you send it, and we all get to hear it immediately, just like John did in Nashville. John. Or Joe. I'm sorry, Joe.
2: Good morning, Mikey, Jeffrey Red. Isn't it ironic how the past 2 days and the 92 seconds of coverage in the legacy media about Fauci has only praised Fauci and not what he said in the media back then, and what he wrote in his diary was a total contradiction? Just saying.
1: Well, it's what we said even heading in. Whether you call it death of journalism, mainstream media, legacy media, biased media, fake news. They didn't cover COVID honestly when it was happening. What made you think they were going to cover the diaries honest? I wasn't surprised. I knew it would end up being a Matrix burger. Big John's in Poughkeepsie.
3: What about Poughkeepsie? What's our name, Skip?
1: Is it? He's still bitter because I missed that lunch, isn't he?
4: I'll teach you to no-show on a lunch, won't it?
1: This is why you don't bring up favorites. But I, you know, Mike McCann had a liner. I mean, I love St. Louis. Love Oklahoma City. Love Youngstown. Love Phoenix and KFYI. Love Sacramento and KSTE. There's just, I mean, I have a lot of favorite stations. I shouldn't have said anything.
4: They're all becoming favorites.
1: But, you know, I would say this. I've never gotten another call from Poughkeepsie but you, Big John. So you're kind of more like Marion Boise. My affection is towards you more than your town. I can't get my foot out of my mouth. Bang. Youngstown, Ohio.
5: Hey, Michael, I think you like Youngstown, Ohio a lot because there's a lot of your people here. They came here to work in the steel mills.
1: Yes, they
5: there's
1: did.
5: Actually an area, Briar Hill, where they have their own pizza. I don't know if you ever heard of it, Briar Hill Pizza. It's got marinara sauce, Romano cheese, and green peppers on it.
1: You know, I don't know how we would do this. Right now, we're just scrambling to get this Christmas party in Nashville together. But it would be nice, maybe once a quarter, to go to one of these cities each and do a show for a week where people can come by. I don't know. Or maybe a Friday. Like, who's the goofball on Fox and Friends? It's, you know, always popping around places on Friday. I could pop into their towns.
6: I was just up in Louisville this past weekend.
1: Yeah, I could do Hawaii at midnight. That could get exciting, huh? Mike Ho. Spike. I was just talking about Spike the drummer.
7: Hey, Spike, what are you like?
8: Good morning, Michael. You are so right. I have spent so much time in the last few years dealing with doctors, and COVID made sure that I don't believe anything they're saying. And when your life is on the line and all you're looking for is one person out there that you think you can trust and they're not there, it's horrifying.
1: Yeah, thank God. Spike, you know what we talk about off the air. We got a great physician that supersedes them. But yeah, I dealt with doctors that my life is in their hands. And they were caught in the social dilemma and matrix of one side of information. Not to mention the protocols being handed down to them by very corrupt people. And I'd be on a golf course trying to have a very logical conversation. And at the point I'm putting my tee in the ground and my ball on my tee and getting ready to hit, and I realize I know more about virology and this virus than my own doctor, there is a loss of trust when it comes time to talk about whatever I'm supposed to trust them about with my very life. Loss of trust was the greatest expense of COVID. And it will take more than my lifetime to get that back. Scott's listening to perhaps a station I did mention is one of my favorites, unfortunately.
9: Good morning. Your new listeners probably don't know that President 47 checks in every Friday with you. I just thought of something. It's going to suck after he leaves office. Hopefully he can still check in once in a while.
1: Well, we could do Fridays with Marco. I don't know. We'll have to get with Sean on that one. Yeah, President had a busy week. Two wars and a funeral. He'll be in rare form today in the third hour. Fridays with 47 coming your way. Michael's in Lebanon, Ohio.
10: I'm thankful that Jesus died for my sins, and yesterday was the last Thursday. We won't have NFL football until after the Super Bowl.
1: Could that possibly be right?
4: The Hall of Fame game, right?
1: Are you... Hang on a second.
4: Yeah, but it's a really bad Hall of Fame game.
6: August 6th.
1: Well, there's no such thing. The first one, it doesn't matter if it's bad, right? We're just so happy to see uniforms and hear whistles. Hold on 1 second. I got to get through this. I'm verifying. And go. Thursday night football from Canton, Ohio, the Hall of Fame game, the Carolina Panthers and the Arizona Cardinals. Good evening, everybody. They're putting the coats on the Hall of Famers, including the great Saints Super Bowl champion quarterback Drew Brees. And, of course, we get our first look. You know, there was nothing like the Hall of Fame game when Frank Gifford was around. Oh, He loved Kathy Lee, he loved Cody, and he loved the stewardess. Yeah, so we do. We have Monday night. This was the last, that's it. Our wait is over. Preseason football starts Thursday. I don't care if it's Carolina. They have nice outfits. Both of them. All right, let's give David the final say in Nashville.
0: The Waymo cars you are thinking of are Jaguars. Have a good weekend.
1: See, I told you they weren't Tesla.
4: I mean, I thought, I don't remember. I'm not very good at this stuff.
1: And by the way, we all say Jaguar, right?
4: Absolutely.
1: But have you ever noticed when you're watching the commercials, the Jaguar?
4: Yeah.
1: So are we supposed to say Jaguar or Jaguar? Or do we just say Waymo?
4: That's, I have a feeling that's what we're going to end up
1: saying. Or biopic or biopic.
4: Yeah.
1: The Jaguar, the official Waymo of downtown Nashville. Keep those talkbacks coming, and don't forget the emails, michaeld@iheartmedia.com. That put me in a good mood. We've got football Thursday night.
4: Just one more from Priscilla.
37: You're having trouble focusing because it's a full moon.
4: So I just thought I'd let you in on that.
1: Still the worst sounds I have. We have nothing behind us. And every now and then you'll hear all the coyotes howling, they got something. Then you hear some screaming. And then you hear like forks on plates. They're eating. It's just tough. It would be tough to be in the wild. Like, I mean, who is the guy that does all those nature? Like they're off in the safari and they just sit there and keep filming while something's getting eaten and don't try to stop it. I couldn't do that. God, I love animals. Thank you, Lord, for animals. You know, God, when you said to Adam, it's not good, it would have been good for me. I'd have been fine stopping at animals. Imagine me right now rolling around, kissing and cuddling with a lion. That would have been a good time. Playing with a chicken and then saying, you know, I got an idea about deep frying you. All right. Yeah, maybe it is the full. Now, you know what, Priscilla?
4: What is going on?
1: I'm beginning to believe you. It is a full moon. We need the sun to come up. We'll ask any dog owner in a vet's office that hears the word cancer, joint deterioration, or organ failure. And their first thought and feeling is, was there anything I could have done to prevent this? And then they're faced with MRIs and specialists and medicines and surgeries that cost thousands. Sometimes you don't have it. I'll never forget one time I just couldn't justify it. I had three small children. I was broke. Probably was brain cancer no matter what. But, you know, we're faced in these terrible moments. And that ultimate feeling of what could we have done differently? Well, here's something most vets don't tell you. Here's something you can do differently. And avoid that moment as long as possible. A dog's body starved of live nutrition, it becomes vulnerable over time, vulnerable to illness, to inflammation, to disease. They're not that different from us. And that's where Rough Greens comes in for pennies a day. 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
13: On the roads this hour, if you're traveling 5 East or 5 West, between Franklin Avenue and 79. That's about a 10-minute drive. We're looking at a 2-minute delay for westbound traffic, a 1-minute delay for eastbound drivers there. Along US 19 northbound from I-90 to downtown, that is a 9-minute drive, so a 1-minute delay. Bayfront Parkway is under construction between Sassafras and Holland. You can use 12th Street and Green Garden Boulevard for the detour. Indira Rogers from the Erie Total Traffic Center.
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20: From your weather authority, Friday, mostly sunny sky, warmer, 79 to 84. Saturday, mostly cloudy morning, becoming overcast, warm and more humid, 79 to 84. Latest weather updates on the Your Ear to Go app. I'm Weather Authority meteorologist Craig Flint.
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2: I'm afraid I'm guilty as charged. President Trump's choice as attorney general is in jeopardy. Now the president is suggesting he could withdraw Todd Blanche's nomination for attorney general until two Republican holdouts are out of office. Mark Mayfield has more.
3: In a post on Truth Social Thursday, Trump said he has no objection to temporarily withdrawing the nomination if Senators John Cornyn and Tom Tillis do not do the right thing. Cornyn and Tillis both have expressed reservations about confirming Blanche over Trump's proposed anti-weaponization fund. Trump's post came after the Senate Judiciary Committee postponed a vote on Blanche's nomination that had been planned for Thursday. Cornyn responded to Trump in a post on X saying POTUS is mistaken if he believes concerns about the provisions in his tax lawsuit settlement are limited to me and Senator Tillis. I'm Mark Mayfield.
2: After your local news and weather break, we'll have more with John Decker from the White House on that. Spider-Man, brand new day, looking to secure one of the biggest openings ever this weekend. Dangerous thunderstorms and flash flooding are threatening millions in the Central Plains and the Midwest. And Elon Musk plans to spend at least $100 million in the midterm elections. At least. Harry Potter author J.K. Rowling is 60. Country star Zac Brown, 47. Superman actor Dean Cain, 60. If it's your birthday, happy birthday. So glad you were born.
4: Good morning. This is Mark from St. Louis, Missouri. Just so happens your morning show is my morning show, too, with Michael DiGiorno.
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6: President Trump meets with his cabinet today at Camp David as fighting between the U.S. and Iran resumes after a ceasefire collapse. Trump also says a deal has been reached to disarm Hamas, paving the way for an Israeli withdrawal from Gaza and a new Palestinian government. The father of the Georgia high school shooter has been sentenced to 15 years in prison. Colin Gray was convicted after giving his son the gun used in the 2024 Appalachian High School shooting that killed four people. His son, Colt Gray, is serving life without parole.
7: What is happening to me?
8: Did you miss me, Spidey?
6: The new Spider-Man movie is having one of the best previews ever. Spider-Man, Brand New Day, made over $50 million in Thursday previews, beating the record set by the previous Spider-Man movie, No Way Home. And Joe Rogan is the top paid podcaster of 2026. He made an estimated $82 million. I'm Michael Kastner.
9: I'm Elizabeth McDonald, and this is the Fox Business Report.
10: Chevron is reporting an upbeat quarter. The stock's up 2%. The energy giant says its merger with Hess is working out better than expected. Its U.S. production topped 2 million barrels of oil per day in the quarter, which is a record, and it was helped by U.S. refineries. Amazon shares are rallying up 13%. Demand jumped in the recent quarter for its cloud computing. AWS, Amazon Web Services, sales for AWS jumped 37% in the period. Apple's sales rose to a record for the summer quarter, though Apple says it is dealing with higher prices for components and it's dealing with supply issues for chips. Apple shares are down 7%. Microsoft set a record yesterday. Its stock market value rose $450 billion, the largest one-day gain on record for a company. That's your Fox Business Report. I'm Jenny Coselda, invested in you.
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2: Thank you, Mike McCann. 35 minutes after the hour in the Eastern Time Zone. You got about 25 minutes to be to work by 8 o'clock. And thanks for bringing us in the car with you. Next hour, Dr. Joe Galati will be joining us. New cholesterol guidelines are not fully being followed by many doctors. And that means people are walking around with a higher risk of cardiovascular complications. Dr. Joe Galati will be in the house. They're doing fresh paper right now on the exam table. And, of course, it's Friday with 47. Two wars and a funeral. It's been a busy week. He should be in rare form next hour. If you're just waking up, this whole Todd Blanche thing is very interesting. So the nomination of Todd Blanche to be the permanent attorney general, we've been talking all week long, it's on life support, and it's really two Republicans that are throwing the wrench into this. But it really doesn't matter all that much because he is the assistant and interim. So it's not going to affect his service, but we're going to talk a little bit about that at the White House with John Decker in a moment. Elon Musk committing at least $100 million to help Republicans in the upcoming midterm election. Keep in mind, the Democrats are broke. They've been spending a lot of money in their internal war against socialist candidates. And they're actually leveraging some of the DNC in order to borrow money for the midterm. And then here comes this anecdote to George Soros, $100 million at least from Elon Musk, the first trillionaire. And I guess there's a lot of attention on Spider-Man, Brand New Day. I know I saw the first Spider-Man with Tobey Maguire and Kirsten Dunst. And I know I saw the one with the guy with all the arms. Was Mr. Sandman in the same one as the guy with the electronic arms?
17: No.
2: No, those were, maybe I did see three. I'm getting drugged to this Brand New Day, but it's supposed to be good, getting a good reviews. All right, John Decker's joining us from the White House. The president's choice for attorney general is in jeopardy, and now the president's big idea. I'll just pull this nomination, and then I'll bring it back after the two problem Republicans are out of office. John, do I have a handle on this?
18: You do. That is what the president suggested in a Truth Social post. You know, one problem with that plan is you don't know what's going to happen in the midterm elections as to control of the U.S. Senate. If it could happen, if Democrats retake control of the Senate, that plan that the president put out on Truth Social goes up in flames because it wouldn't work, because Democrats control the process and there's no way that they would support the nomination if they vote in unison on Tom Blanche. So as it relates to right now, his nomination is in flux. His nomination is in jeopardy because of both Tom Tillis, Republican of North Carolina, and John Cornyn, Republican of Texas. They sit on the Senate Judiciary Committee, and right now they say they will not support Todd Blanche's nomination.
17: Now, what does that mean for Todd Blanche? Nothing, right? He's just kind of interim, and he's assistant attorney general right now, so he'll serve.
18: He's deputy attorney general. That's right. Deputy, he's been confirmed in that role, so nothing changes. You know, he still runs the department. But if you're a Todd Blanche, if you're anybody who's a lawyer and you've been nominated to be attorney general, you want to be attorney general. You don't want to have acting in front of that title.
17: Well, I'm going to ask a question that I know the answer to, but maybe I should just do it genuinely. Explain to them why a Republican president is having a hard time with two Republicans getting an attorney general out of committee and confirmed.
18: Well, it has everything to do with some objections that they have as it relates to Todd Blanche and some assurances that they want from Todd Blanche. So on the surface, what they say is they want Todd Blanche to put in writing that the anti-weaponization fund will never happen at the Department of Justice, that $1.8 billion fund suggested by the president. That's number one. Number two, they don't like that settlement that was reached between the Department of Justice and the Internal Revenue Service, which essentially says Donald Trump's taxes will never in perpetuity be investigated by the IRS, nor will his sons, nor will the Trump Organization. So they've got a problem with that. So that's what their objections are on the surface. President Trump has said, yeah, there's more to it than that. These are two individuals that I essentially killed their careers. I didn't support them. And as a result, this is payback related to what they're doing on Todd Blanche.
17: I appreciate your wording as a objective journalist and one with integrity and a reputation, and you are. But the president's right. It's a little bit of both. And that latter is an element in this, especially for Tillis, I think. But either way, this is the dilemma he's in. And other than the Democrats, and I give it pretty low odds, getting control of the Senate, it really doesn't affect who's going to be leading probably for the remainder of his presidency. All right, so the president's going to Camp David to have his cabinet meeting. That's interesting. What do we read into that?
18: Well, I think he just wanted to, change things up a bit. The president this morning will travel to Camp David. That's where the cabinet meeting will occur. It happens at 11 o'clock in the morning. Then the president from there will travel to Bedminster, New Jersey, where he'll spend the weekend. The president has cabinet meetings once monthly. And I think he just wanted to change things up by having it instead of in the cabinet room in the White House for this month, having it at Camp David, which is a special place. And, you know, some of those cabinet members may not have ever been to Camp David before. So that's a treat for them.
17: Will the press be there to cover?
18: There will be an out-of-town pool that will cover that, and they will travel with the president from Camp David to Bedminster and be with him during the course of the weekend.
17: All right, and then, you know, we've talked about this, the president's insistence or persistence on having a written peace deal with Iran, which means nothing to me. They're not, wouldn't mean anything. They won't be true to their word. I got 1,400 years of history to prove that. Well, now he's bragging he's got such a deal to disarm the Palestinian militant group Hamas in the Gaza Strip. Again, even if he has one, I don't think I would trust the paper that was written on either. But I'm sure that'll be bigger news as the day unfolds as well.
18: Well, look, it's news, but it's not a deal. It's a plan. And as the president says, it takes two to tango. And he's right. You need to have Hamas agree to this deal and you need to have Israel agree to this deal. And you know what? Neither one of them have agreed to this deal.
17: Much to do about nothing. Now, much to do about a lot is the White House briefing room. And he gets it in about 10, 15 minutes. This is a must podcast for Your Morning Show listeners. All you have to do is search your White House briefing room or the name John Decker, J-O-N Decker. It'll pop right up. Give it a program position. And that way it's waiting for you every morning. What's coming up today on the White House briefing room?
18: Well, we're going to be talking about this Gaza plan that the president first announced on social media last night, talking about Todd Blanche, the prospects for him, both now and potentially after the election. And we're also going to be talking about something that some people might be very interested in.

0: multiple times as the Trump administration continues military operations and negotiations over the future of the conflict. I'm Mark Mayfield.
1: Reports say that Elon Musk plans to spend at least $100 million to help Republicans in the upcoming midterms.
2: Reports say the world's richest man has authorized his super PAC to spend the money in at least 8 states to help Republicans in November. Musk's efforts will focus on voters who typically are less likely to vote in a non-presidential election year. Musk was a big backer of President Trump in 2024, followed by a falling out over policy issues. Since then, Musk has been seen with Trump at events, and it appears the two have reconciled. I'm Scott Carr in Washington.
1: I can think of at least 100 million reasons to prove they've reconciled. Waymo is back on some freeways after the company reportedly fixed a major issue.
3: The robo-taxi company pulled vehicles off freeways 2 months ago when the cars had trouble navigating construction zones. Now Waymo tells TechCrunch that the autonomous vehicles will start popping up on freeways again in Phoenix, San Francisco, and Los Angeles. I'm Tammy Trujillo.
1: Oh, let's just get to flying cars already. Dolly Parton is going to be honored at the Academy of Country Music's Poet Award at the 19th Annual AMC Honors.

0: The award recognizes her lasting impact as one of country music's most influential songwriters. The 13-time ACM award winner has written classics such as Jolene, Coat of Many Colors, 9 to 5, and I Will Always Love You. The ceremony will be held August the 19th at the Pinnacle in Nashville and will feature a tribute along with a video acceptance message from Parton. The Carter family and songwriter Brett James will also receive the Poets Award posthumously. I'm Mark Mayfield.
1: And researchers have a new way to treat cavities that avoids drilling at the dentist office.
2: Brush. A University of Michigan study discovered that a liquid brushed onto cavities stopped tooth decay in more than half of cases with baby teeth. The liquid, called silver diamine fluoride, has been used in other countries, but officials in the U.S. have not yet completed trials proving its safety and effectiveness up until this trial. Tooth decay impacts more than 40% of U.S. children. I'm Michael Kastner.
1: Peter Malnati leads heading into the second round of the Rocket Classic. He's 9 under par, 2 strokes ahead of Ricky Fowler at the Detroit Country Club. In baseball, Rays beat the Rangers 3-2. Reds won 3-2 over the Pirates. Cubs took 3 of 4 from the Cardinals yesterday, 4-2. A's lost 5-4 to the Red Sox, and the Dodgers won 6-2 over the Mariners. Birthdays today? Well, Harry Potter, the fictional character, is 46 years old today. The person who created him, author J.K. Rowling, is 60. Country star Zach Brown, 47, and Superman actor Dean Cain is 60. If it's your birthday, happy birthday. 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Always revealing, often entertaining. It's the sounds of the day, next on your morning show. 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
4: On the roads this hour, if you're traveling

0: 5 East or 5 West between Franklin Avenue and 79. That's about a 10-minute drive. We're looking at a 2-minute delay for westbound traffic, a 1-minute delay for eastbound drivers there. Along US 19 northbound from I-90 to downtown, that is a 9-minute drive, so a 1-minute delay. Bayfront Parkway is under construction between Sassafras and Holland. You can use 12th Street and Green Garden Boulevard for the detour. Indira Rogers from the Erie Total Traffic Center.
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1: And for those that are still backing Fauci, it's time for your ninth COVID booster.
2: Oh, Rick, KTOK at Oklahoma City. A brilliant reminder. Jay in Nashville.
3: Michael, it's Friday, and I kind of like silly Michael.
4: Hey.
3: Let's save the serious professional Michael for Monday. 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
4: Please do not encourage the host.
2: You know what? I have not taken my job seriously today. And I think, you know, my dad used to have an expression, how much can a fly eat? I think I just had too much to eat this week and I've had enough and I've kind of snapped. But we have had too much fun today. So I want to give a little thing back to my, I don't feel like my company has earned what it's paid for. So we're going to give Red and Jeff's salary back for today because we
4: don't
2: really
4: even make anything.
2: We shouldn't even get paid for having this much fun. To Boise, Idaho, and there's something about my Mary.
5: Morning, Michael. Hope everybody has their rent money scraped together today and
2: yeah.
5: Going into August. Michael, I know you have an August birthday and so do I, and it
2: I
5: is the ugliest birthstone.
2: It is.
5: I've had to tell loved ones for future reference, the only peridot I want is the clear one, and they call it a diamond. Have a great weekend.
2: I hadn't thought of that. We really do have the ugliest birthstone. There's just no reason to even own it. And then I have the bad neuro association because it's summer and it's hot. It's my least favorite season, and that's where my birthday always falls. But yes, believe it or not, here we go. Next time we talk, it'll be August.
6: All right, everybody. Lock and load.
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10: Perhaps you'd like to be alone with your rapidly deteriorating mental condition.
11: When it comes to politics, you don't know what's should be holding the pile.
2: Well, big shock, right? I like something Victor Davis Hanson said. I will say, we did this in the Platinum Hour. There was something about the movie yesterday. Just the premise alone at one, right? Imagine everybody had amnesia or didn't live it. And, you know, you just start singing a few Beatles songs and suddenly you're a huge star. That's how I feel when I talk about things like Islamists and socialism with strange bedfellows or The Matrix or socialism is a parasite or the death of journalism or the Democrats in a civil war. And then in the last week, three or four of those have been acknowledged. And I was thinking to myself, what's next? Somebody's going to acknowledge how big this JD and Rubio choice is and the handoff of Trumpism or the bait and switch coming with Rahm Emanuel from AOC. But it is nice to hear others catching up to things we've been talking about for a long time. And for Victor Davis Hanson, the strange bedfellows of Islamists and socialists.
12: Hello, this is Victor Davis Hanson for the Daily Signal. One of the things that is perplexing and often a topic of conversation is this new American, Western European alliance or absorption of Islam and Marxism-socialism-communism. In other words, people who identify as radical Muslims often in their alliance include people who are traditional Western Marxist. And it doesn't seem possible for a variety of ways. There's a lot of antitheses. Do we really believe that these upscale people in blue enclaves in the United States who declare themselves socialist and are voting for people like Zoran Mandami or Ilhan Omar or Rashida Tlaib, who are proud and active and often fervent Muslims, tolerate gays? Do you really believe if you said, I am gay and I'm proud of it and I want to announce that in Saudi Arabia, you wouldn't be in trouble? Do you really believe that if you went to Iran and said, I want to repeal all the Saudi...
2: By the way, he's going to... And I'm looking at my clock. I'm not ignorant of the Beatles. So if somebody started releasing new songs like Yesterday and Hey Jude, I'd catch it. I know what Sharia law is. I know how antithetical it is to our Western Judeo-Christian way of life. I know that it's more than just a religion. It's more than just a government. It's more than just a taxation. It's more than just a military. It is a system of life. Now, the bottom line answer is the enemy, my enemy is my friend. These are, for the for the radical Islamists, they are populating, infiltrating, agitating. Now here comes socialism that they can join with, and together they can achieve the first goal, which is to take over one of the two parties that were never meant to have the stranglehold they have. They'll worry about killing off the socialist later. Islam only means peace after everyone has submitted, and there is no choice. There is no freedom of religion. There is no separation of church and state. There is no innocent until proven guilty. There is no 100% human right for a woman, and there is no tolerance for gays, as he's saying. So how do two such strange bedfellows find themselves working together? Because the enemy of my enemy is my friend. One wants to destroy America in the sin and spirit of envy. The other wants to conquer America per the third example of Muhammad and the ultimate calling. Because once they've destroyed Israel and America, killed all the Christians and Jews, their hidden imam will appear, Allah will appear and judge mankind. But at least someone other than me's noticing the Islamists and socialists joining together. That's your sounds of the day.
9: 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This is Tracy from Poughkeepsie. My morning show is your morning show with Michael DelGiorno. 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
26: President Trump meets with his cabinet today at Camp David as fighting between the U.S. and Iran picks back up following the collapse of a ceasefire agreement. The meeting is also coming as Trump says an agreement has been reached to disarm the Palestinian militant group Hamas, with plans for an Israeli withdrawal from Gaza and the creation of a new Palestinian government. Seattle's police chief, Sean Barnes, has resigned following questions over his absence during a deadly shooting at a downtown food festival on Sunday. More from Brad Ford.
0: Seattle Mayor Katie Wilson made the announcement. She appointed Deputy Chief Andre Sales to serve as the interim chief. Barnes was appointed last year by former Mayor Bruce Harrell. Barnes said it's been an honor to serve the Seattle Police Department. His resignation comes following Sunday's mass shooting. Barnes was out of town at a convention, and there's been questions about him being out of town frequently. I'm Brad Ford.
26: The father of a Georgia school shooter is being sentenced to 15 years in prison. Mark Mayfield with more.
1: Cullen Gray was convicted of second-degree murder and several other charges earlier this year. He gave Colt Gray the gun that ended up being used to kill two students and two teachers at Appalachee High School in September of 2024. Cullen Gray is the first parent of a school shooter to be convicted of murder. Colt Gray, who is now 16 years old, was recently sentenced to life without the possibility of parole. I'm Mark Mayfield.
26: Forecasters predict records will be broken across the West this weekend as an extreme heat dome turns up temperatures from Arizona to Montana. Meteorologist David Bigger.
3: 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We're looking at 107 Phoenix, 116 for today, 103 in Salt Lake City, and almost 100 degrees in Billings.
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10: Starting your morning off right. A new way of talk. A new way of understanding. Because we're in this together. 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
11: Home buying is down. The economy is slowing. Rory O'Neill has the latest on the economy, and we're all going to head to the exam table. Dr. Joe Galati with our weekly visit on cholesterol. That's all next half hour, but first to Jared.
12: On this Friday, we say hail to the chief.
11: Hail to the chief! He's the one we all say hail to. He has the power because he takes a shower. Shower, you're ready to go, Mr. President. Good morning.
13: Well, I have to say it's a tremendous morning to you, Pizza Boy. Tremendous morning. And we had a big week, very big week. A lot happened. And we're looking forward to having even bigger weeks as we move forward. But we had a tremendous week, I have to say. And your ratings are in. And they're doing so well, I have to say.
11: Just on Fridays. Yeah, I know how fast our life seems to be going by. I just cannot believe we're at the end of July and it's about to be August. You don't even get to sleep. But I mean, this week alone, you lost a dear, dear friend, eulogized him beautifully. You had the Fauci hearings. You had the bombing resuming in Iran. You had the meetings with Zelensky and Netanyahu. You had the trip to Michigan. I don't know how you keep up. Let's start with losing a friend. It was beautiful to watch you remember Lindsey Graham, and I'm sure it was emotional to say goodbye.
13: Well, it was very tough. It was very tough to lose a very nice guy, good friend, Lindsey Graham. But you mentioned I eulogized him beautifully. They came to me. They said, sir, we've never heard a more beautiful eulogy. you know, it was the greatest eulogy in the history of the world. People were saying it. Everybody was talking about it. They said, I have never heard a better eulogy than that. And so we're very proud of that. And we're very proud of Lindsey's legacy. And we're very sad to see him go. That much I can tell you. He was a good friend, a good guy, and a patriot. And we're very sad to see him go. That much I can tell you.
11: I'll tell you what I was sad about. Everybody just kind of like, you know, painting you as bombing at the Correspondents' Dinner. I mean, I know you were frustrated with one joke. You even said it from the podium. But you did bring up 2028. And that opens up a big can of speculation.
13: Well, you look at the White House Correspondents' Dinner, right? And we talked about Caitlin Collins, otherwise known as Dylan Mulvaney 2.0, right? And they say to me, sir, you're not supposed to talk about her like that, sir. But you know what? She looks like Dylan Mulvaney, right? And so we look at 2028, and you know my plans. We've talked about it on your show a lot. 2028, we're going to unveil Donna. And Donna's a tremendous person, right? You look at her. She is a tremendous person. She's well-equipped. You understand what I'm talking about. Everybody says, sir, you're a smoke show. I said, it's ma'am. It's not sir. They say, ma'am, you're a smoke show, ma'am. You're looking so good. And we're going to have Donna. Donna's going to run for president in 2028. By the way, nobody sees it coming.
11: A lot of people don't know what you mean by that, but you're thinking about becoming transgender.
13: Excuse me.
11: What?
13: No, we're not becoming transgender. We're introducing the world to our alter ego, Donna Trump. You know that? And we're going to do it. She's a beautiful person. She has long, flowing locks of love, beautiful locks, and a lot of other wonderful features that people look for in a woman. I can tell you that. But she's a fantastic person. She sounds a lot like me. She's a fantastic person. And she's going to be a great president. And I endorse Donna Trump. They don't understand. They have to like it.
11: Yeah.
13: Because if they don't, then they are bigots. We don't want them to be bigots. So you look like Caitlin Collins looks like Dylan Mulvaney. I'm going to look like Donna. Donna's going to look like me. We're going to have lipstick, ruby red lipstick on. It's going to be so beautiful. We're going to do a tremendous
11: You'll be show. Borrowing dresses from the star of the Ted Lasso show. All right, Donna's coming. That's the Correspondents' Dinner. Friday with 47, Fauci in his Fifth Symphony. 111 times he pled the Fifth. What'd you make of that whole hearing?
13: Well, I think he looks like a goblin. I think he's a horrible person. You know, Harry Potter's anchors, they look like Anthony Fauci.
11: They do.
13: He looks like an elf. He looks like a goblin. I know they do. You don't have to tell me that they do. I know they do.
11: I know.
13: Excuse me.
11: I just said.
13: Would you like to see something happen?
11: No, I don't.
13: Would you like something bad to happen? I don't think you want something bad. You know, you look at Anthony Fauci, you look at the diary, and a lot of people don't know this, but I have a diary too.
11: Do you?
13: And I'll read you my entry from a couple of days ago. Dear Diary, McDonald's ran out of Diet Coke today. I'm thinking of bombing the manager. Right? We're going to get rid of him. We have to get him. Dear Diary, Caitlin Collins looks like Dylan Mulvaney. Dear Diary, if Pizza Boy interrupts me one more time, we're going to have a lot of problems. Right?
11: You're in the diary. Congratulations. I'm laughing.
13: Congratulations, right? We're going to call him Sean again. And he doesn't want me to do that. No, he's a great person. But we have a diary, too, the deepest and darkest secrets. And they're not even secrets, really, when you think about it. Dear Diary, I called Rosie O'Donnell a fat pig today, and the internet was not happy about it, but it's the truth. Thank you for your attention to this matter. Right? That's what we say. It's a beautiful thing, I have to tell you. But Fauci ought to be ashamed of himself. He's a goblin. He's a gremlin. He's an elf. He's a nasty person. And we're looking at state attorney general, right? You look at Florida, James Uthmeyer, and he's going after Fauci. And I hope they throw him in jail. That's where he belongs to be. He's a nasty guy, that much I can tell you.
11: Well, the diaries reveal clearly that he was purposely misleading you, purposely misleading Congress and the American people, and profiting greatly off of COVID. Nothing really funny about that. What'd Bobby make of all the Fauci Fifth Amendments?
13: Well, I can tell you Bobby's not very happy about it. You know, Bobby said to me, sir, Fauci is a nasty person, sir. He needs to go to jail, sir. He can do whatever the hell I want. Bobby
11: but
13: works
11: does
13: for
11: he
13: me.
11: Know, does
13: you
11: he
13: work
11: know
13: for
11: you
13: today.
11: Do
13: that?
11: I know.
13: He knows about it.
11: Okay.
13: Excuse me, sir. He knows about it. And he's a tremendous guy. But Bobby's not happy with Fauci, that much I can tell you.
11: You know, I'm just looking over everything. Now we have the reflection pool, the Kennedy Center, the ballroom, the Arch, Penn Station, and now Dulles Airport. You're still in the building business.
13: Well, nobody builds quite like I build. You know, you had crooked Joe Biden said he was going to build back better. Remember that? And he destroyed everything. And that's because crooked Joe Biden is a nasty person and a stupid person. And crooked Joe Biden is somebody who we understand what he did. You know, the only thing he built was Operation Tootsie Roll in the Vatican.
11: That has been confirmed.
13: He's not supposed to do that, but he left one. It has been confirmed. It's been validated. It's been verified. We have the replica deuce on display at the White House. You're not supposed to do it. Yes, we do. We have a replica. It's a Charleston. They say, sir, that's a Charleston chew. I say, you don't want to try it. You don't want to try it, although I get along very well with Charleston. But you look at Crooked Joe. He said he was going to build back better. And we looked at that and we said, no, you're not going to do that. He didn't do that. But we're building everything back. We're taking care of the monuments. We're taking care of the ballroom, the biggest ballroom for the biggest you-know-what that I have. But the Arch, you look at the Kennedy Center, you look at everything. We're building like nobody's ever seen before. We're building a beautiful country. We're making America beautiful again. MABA, make America beautiful again. We're doing a tremendous job, that much I can tell you.
11: So we know the Kennedy Center is probably not going to have your name. I don't know if we're going to name the ballroom. Penn Station may have your name. Are you going to include your name in Dulles?
13: We're putting our name on everything, including $100 bills. We're going to be putting it on everything. The Kennedy Center will have my name. And if anybody takes my name off, we're going to execute them. Sure, that's a little harsh. No, we're going to do it. And we're going to take care of a lot of people. We don't want our name on Penn Station. We don't want that because it's a nasty place. But Dulles will do it. You know, you look at Florida, Palm Beach International is now Donald Trump International Airport. Yep. It's a tremendous thing. And our name is going to be everywhere. We're going to be on the $100 bill. We're going to make a new $1,000 bill. We're going to make a $47 bill. We're doing a tremendous job. And my name is on all of it. My fingerprints, they're so beautiful. They say, sir, we've never seen fingerprints like this before. They're gold. We've never seen anything like it. But our fingerprints are on everything, and we're doing a tremendous job. Everybody knows that the ratings are through the roof. The country is through the roof. And everybody knows we're doing a fantastic job.
11: You don't regret calling it the Gulf of America and wish you had named it the Gulf of Trump, do you? Is it too late to do that?
13: No, we have it's the Gulf of America. And ever since we named it the Gulf of America, we've had no hurricanes in the Gulf of America because I made a beautiful deal with Mother Nature. And she said to me, sir, and I get along very well with her, but she said to me, sir, we're sending a few hurricanes up there, sir. I said, you better not do that or we're going to hit you with tariffs, the likes of which nobody's ever seen before. And Mother Nature said, we don't want the tariffs. So she kept the hurricanes out. We have the Gulf of America, and in the Middle East, we have the Strait of America, not the Hormuz. It's the Strait of America. It's our strait. We may call it the Trump Strait, and it's the most beautiful strait in the history of the world. The oil is flowing like nobody's ever seen before. The Gulf is doing well. The country's doing well. I'm doing well. And you can do well, too. I think you're doing very well.
11: I did well. I went the entire time together. Not once did you say that's a stupid question. I think that's a first, isn't it?
13: I think that's a tremendous job out of you. And I think you're learning very quickly. And you're very smart. A lot of people say to me, sir, Pizza Boy is very smart. I said, no, he's a very smart guy. And he's a good looking guy. He's a handsome guy. He's a talented guy. And he talks a little too much at times, but he's a great person.
11: But too short.
13: He does a fantastic job.
11: Too short for Donna, I'm assuming. There you have it, folks. Friday with 47. It's the only way to start your morning and your weekend off right. Mr. President, thank you so much for your time.
13: God bless you, Pizza Boy. Tremendous job, and keep up the fantastic work.
11: The only way to start your weekend off right, Friday with 47. You know, it would be an interesting flash question for our talkbacks. Rubio, J.D. 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Not one, not two, not three, but your top five stories of the day. Next half hour, new cholesterol guidelines are not fully being followed by many doctors. It could be putting you at risk of cardiovascular complications. Dr. Joe Galati is in the house in minutes as your morning show continues on this final day of July, Friday, July the 31st. This is your day. 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Miss a little and you'll miss a lot. 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
6: You'll find delays if you're traveling 5 East or 5 West from 79 to Franklin Avenue or the reverse. It will take you about 11 minutes. That is a 2-minute delay on US 19 North and South. Traveling between I-90 and downtown, it will take you about 11 minutes during that commute. That's a 2-minute delay there. We are problem-free along I-90. There are no delays, but construction work is underway along 90. Between 832 and 79, you'll find a lane closed each way. Indira Rogers from the Erie Total Traffic Center.
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19: From your weather authority, Friday, mostly sunny sky, warmer, 79 to 84. Saturday, mostly cloudy morning, becoming overcast, warm and more humid, 79 to 84. Latest weather updates on the Your Ear to Go app. I'm Weather Authority meteorologist Craig Flint.
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1: Hello, Michael. This is Mary from Ohio and Pittsburgh. I just want to let you know that segment with Donald Trump impersonator is the funniest, and it makes me laugh so hard. Keep him on as long as we can. Thank you.
2: Well, it may be Fridays with Donna. Who knows? Coming up, that's the very talented Sean Farage. That is not really Donald Trump. And hopefully you can catch on. Is it? Sometimes the real president spins out of control that much, and it makes it difficult. But Sean
3: Didn't
2: is very funny.
3: Trump not long ago say something about Donna? Like, he said it, and it's like, it's crazy what Sean does. Trump does later.
2: I think he literally becomes him. But anyway, he does. I know Jimmy Suits had him do it for his wife. But if you go to his website, Farash, F-A-R-A-S-H, FarashMedia.com, for a small fee, you can have him make phone calls to someone you love on a special occasion, and they really will think it's the president. All right, if you're just waking up 25 minutes after the hour on this final day of July, President Trump says a deal to disarm the Palestinian militant group Hamas has been reached. Mark Mayfield has that story.
4: In a post on Truth Social, Trump said the Board of Peace has reached an agreement that would involve the complete disarmament of all armed groups in Gaza. Trump says as part of the deal, Israel will withdraw from the enclave and a new Palestinian government will be created. The agreement is set to be implemented in carefully structured phases. I'm Mark Mayfield.
2: Unless he talked about it with Netanyahu, I can't imagine Israel signing off on that any more than I can imagine Hamas sticking to it. President's holding a cabinet meeting at Camp David today.
5: The meeting at the Maryland presidential retreat comes after the U.S. and Iran resumed attacks after the collapse of a ceasefire agreement. Reports say some Republicans have expressed concerns to the White House as the war continues, with midterm elections less than 100 days away. After the meeting at Camp David, Trump's expected to head to his golf club in Bedminster, New Jersey for the weekend. I'm Scott Carr.
2: New York is taking prediction market Kalshi to court. More from Andrew Whitman.
6: In an early Friday release, the offices of Governor Kathy Hochul and State AG Letitia James announced a suit calling Kalshi an illegal gambling operation. This after a pair of federal court rulings this week against the online prediction market that cleared the way for New York's suit. The State AG says Kalshi is not a licensed gambling venue and lacks age restrictions. The suit calls for Kalshi to either shut down or be licensed, and to pay fines, forfeit illegal earnings, and pay restitution to users. In New York, I'm Andrew Whitman.
2: Well, I'm going to get drugged to it on Monday, but the new Spider-Man movie is having one of the best previews ever.
7: What is happening to me?
8: 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I am totally out of control.
9: 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I'm Tammy Trujillo.
2: Well, today's a day I celebrate multiple times a week. It's also a day that many people think is a vegetable, when it's actually a fruit.
10: We are celebrating the fruit. Yes, avocados are scientifically a fruit because they grow from a flower and have a seed. But we call that a pit. Also wrong. They used to be called alligator pears because they're bumpy. Brown ones are ripe. Leave the green ones on the counter. They're high in calories, but they're also high in fiber, so it kind of balances out. And Americans eat about 30 of them per year. That's each. So get busy on your quota. I'm Bree Tennis.
2: By the way, just in time for the upcoming preseason tailgating, and we have the Hall of Fame game coming up next Thursday. So our long wait for football season ends next Thursday. It's the Cheez-It crackers, and they've added a new flavor.
11: If you have ever taken a sip of a Coors Light and thought, man, I wish this came in cracker form, somebody heard you. 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I'm Monica Nelson.
2: What's worse, a Cheez-It that tastes like a Coors or the Panthers and Cardinals starting our football season? Birthdays today, Superman actor Dean Cain is 60. Harry Potter author J.K. Rowling is 60. And country star Zac Brown, 47. If it's your birthday, happy birthday. We're so glad you were born. And thanks for waking up with your morning show.
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14: President Trump is considering temporarily withdrawing Todd Blanche's nomination for Attorney General in a social media post Thursday. Trump said he has no objection to pulling the nomination for now as two Republican senators continue to oppose Blanche's confirmation. Senators John Cornyn and Tom Tillis want the Justice Department to eliminate a nearly $2 billion anti-weaponization fund before moving forward. President Trump will meet with his cabinet today at Camp David. The meeting comes as some Republicans voice concerns about the conflict with Iran, with the midterm elections now less than 100 days away. A judge in San Francisco says the Trump administration hasn't yet proven that artificial intelligence company Anthropic is a supply chain risk. More from Tammy Trujillo.
9: Thursday, the federal judge said it's troubling that the Pentagon wants Anthropic banned after the AI company criticized the administration. Judge Rita Lynn temporarily blocked the Pentagon's ban in March.
14: NASDAQ futures are on the rise. I'm Michael Kastner.
15: I'm Susan Lee, and this is the Fox Business Report.
16: Energy prices soared in recent months because of the Iran conflict and the prolonged closure of the Strait of Hormuz. Chevron reported its highest earnings on record. Shares are up more than 1.5%. ExxonMobil's earnings doubled. Though Wall Street was expecting an even stronger quarter, and ExxonMobil's shares are down 2%. Amazon is leading a technology rebound today after reporting upbeat earnings and jumping demand for its AWS cloud computing service. Apple also reported a strong quarter, though Apple's dealing with issues obtaining chips and components and is paying higher prices. Amazon shares are up 12%, Apple shares down 7%. Colgate Palmolive shares are up more than 1%. Its sales rose in the recent quarter. That's your Fox Business Report. I'm Ginny Cosola, invested in you.
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3: 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We're family. 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
2: Thank you, Mike McCann. 35 minutes. Yes, let's go, Freddie. 35 minutes after the hour, 25 minutes to be to work by 8 in the Central Time Zone. This is the show that belongs to you. I'm Michael Del Giorno, on to serve you. Welcome to your morning show on this final day of July, the 31st, 2026. Friday. President going to have his cabinet meeting at Camp David. Elon Musk plans to spend at least $100 million to help Republicans in the midterm elections. And we do have dangerous storms and flash flooding to keep our eye out for. It's threatening millions in the Central Plains and the Midwest today. And all the talk this weekend is going to be about Spider-Man. Brand new day, looking to secure one of the biggest opening weekends in box office history, let alone for the year. And new cholesterol guidelines. They're not fully being followed by many doctors, and that means people could be walking around risking cardiovascular complications. Lucky for you, we got a doctor named Joe Galati.

0: Long-time caller. First time. No, I had to write the doctor this week and request a topic for next week. I want to get to the bottom of peptides. But yeah, let's talk about this and how to protect ourselves. There are some new tests that could really help us. But again, this is about empowering yourself and putting yourself in the main chair when it comes to your health, because doctors may be missing it on this one.
1: Absolutely. And so, you know, Michael, thanks for having me on as always. And what the typical conversation in the office is, you talk to a patient. And again, because I am in the liver disease space and so many of our patients have cholesterol and diabetes and they're overweight, I am always looking at their cholesterol, and I'll be sitting with them and I will ask them about their cholesterol. They say, no, my cholesterol is good. And that's the end of the conversation. And they're having the conversation with their doctor just about their total cholesterol, which may be okay or not that bad. But it is the LDL cholesterol that is gaining all of the attention. The American Heart Association is making this sort of a three-alarm fire in that we have to get the LDL cholesterol, not the total cholesterol, the LDL cholesterol down even further to the 50 to 70 range. And that is where only about one-third of the adults have that cholesterol value in the normal range, which means a lot of people are walking around with a risky cholesterol situation for heart attack, stroke, and premature death. Yeah.
0: I know, because I got a terrible letter from Johns Hopkins when I was 26 years old telling me I had heart disease. We used to do it the old-fashioned way. You had good cholesterol and bad cholesterol and total cholesterol, then triglycerides get involved. But the good cholesterol could be impacted by lack of exercise, by smoking, that holds the number down, or by genetic predisposition. And then, of course, diet plays the biggest role in the bad cholesterol or your body's reaction to different foods and sources. Is this different now? Is this a whole different way of looking at it? Or do we take it all? Well, are we adding this?
1: No, the LDL has always been there. And when you look back, a lot of people say, well, my ratio of the good to bad is good. That sort of is old technology, old thinking, that they want to really focus on the LDL cholesterol and get it down as low as you can. So if you're on a statin, let's say you're on the basic starting dose of a statin, and your total cholesterol may be lower, but the LDL is not moving. Typically, you have to escalate and increase the amount of medicine you're on to get that LDL down to, 55 or 70 based on your risk. The other thing that the Heart Association wants everybody to do, which we've been doing for a while, is checking your lipoprotein A. It's all goes by lipo A, little a like apple. That is pretty much a one-time cholesterol test. It tells you if you are at risk or genetically, even more genetically driven risk of heart attack. And if it is elevated, then you have, a 40% increased risk of having a heart attack. And it really, the only way to get the lipo A down is with medication. So again, you have this false sense of security that my cholesterol's sort of okay. The last thing is, Michael, which I think we've talked about, is getting a coronary calcium scan. It's a CAT scan of your heart, which can pick up any calcium buildup, which is a marker for plaque. So again, knowing your cholesterol, get the lipo A, and then getting your coronary calcium scan is really a very good way to have a picture of what's going on.
0: All right. So I'm just looking, I'm literally looking at my lab work. There's HDL and there's LDL. Uh-huh. I don't see anything saying LBL.
1: It should be on there. LDL cholesterol.
0: LD as in dog?
1: Lovely, dog lovely, LDL.
0: Yeah, that I have. Is that what you're talking about? It's watching the LDL?
1: Yeah, the LDL. That should be somewhere like around 55 or lower. I don't know if you want to reveal.
0: Well, no, my HDL value is 34. My LDL is 102.
1: Oh, and that's
0: Michael, on a statin.
1: You got to get that down to 55.
0: But there's also...
1: That's what they're saying.
0: Yeah, and I but relax, because I do the calcium test every year and it's a zero. So far, no plaque. But let me ask you this. There was a wave, and I don't know when it was. It was probably 12 years ago now, where I know Vanderbilt, for one, was wanting everybody off statins. They just didn't want them on a statin, you know, all these other complications. And then, you know, suddenly I came off of it. Everything went through the roof. So, the doctor had to weigh the assessment, and he put me back on it. But are we back to where, because there are some risks with statins for other things. I mean, I'm on 20 milligram. How much do you want me to take?
1: Well, I mean, you may go up to 40 milligrams, but I think the whole thing is, number one is we don't want the patients, the consumers, to be afraid of a medicine. We always look at everything we give our patients, risk benefit. And, again, everybody, you read, when you're on watching TV and they say this can affect your liver. I am a liver specialist in the biggest medical center in the world. There is a ton of statins being given out. I almost never, ever, ever see a complication from a statin. So I'm going to say they're pretty safe. Now, some of the side effects, yes, the muscle aches, you have to be careful with that. But there are new medications that are being developed. Some of you may have heard about it, Repatha, which is an injection. And it's going, versions of this are going to be given maybe once or twice a year. Magnificently drive your LDL cholesterol down into the 30s. Reducing the risk of heart attack. So I think you don't want to say, I'm afraid of statins, I have a side effect, and just throw up your arms. You really have to talk with your physician. If you have risks, I would say you should be with a cardiologist that really specializes in lipid metabolism and, lipid issues to get a very worthwhile conversation. So it like always, you have to be that good consumer and ask questions and be have a lot of knowledge. That's the key thing, Michael.
0: Yeah, so they're wanting LDL, according to this particular standard.

0: good.
1: Is there any side effect with these statins that cause lack of thirst?
0: Not that I know of.
1: Okay.
0: Not that I know of. I mean, most of the side effects are going to be sort of the muscle ache and
1: cramping,
0: inflammation,
1: right,
0: of the muscles. Yeah, cramping. And but really, when you look at it, the actual what happens day to day in the office, side effects are far, far less than what is advertised or what's posted online and social media and things like that. So again, people are afraid, but you know, you don't want them dropping dead of a heart attack prematurely, which is really very, very unfortunate.
1: Yeah, and I want to end with the there, you know, for people that smoked for many, many years or decades or still smoking, there is a CT that's about $90 that you should probably do, especially if you had what are they called, the little nodules. Those need to be tracked as well. And for $90 a year, doesn't need insurance, it's worth it doing it. And the other is this calcium test. Now, if you get a zero score like I did, you really don't need to do that every year, but I would assume you would want it every two, three years.
0: You know, there's some that say just, you know, one and done and you're fine. If it's zero, you're fine if you're a, you know, middle-aged or older adult. But it really is that the calcium score is a signal that you need to, if it's abnormal, that you need to seriously pay attention. And I think that is my whole mission. Seriously take your health.
1: Absolutely.
0: Without just blowing it off. And we always say you have to be the best consumer. You have to be the best advocate for yourself, because a lot of the times doctors are like, oh, Michael, don't worry, the cholesterol is okay. But meanwhile, you know, you've got some other raging problem going on. And all of this is you're asymptomatic. So if you're waiting to feel bad, the first time you feel bad is when you get that crushing chest pain and you drop dead. Yeah. So, you know, proceed with caution, as I would always say.
1: Radio host, your health first, liver specialist, Eating Yourself Sick is the name of his book, his podcast, the Dr. Joe Galati, G-A-L-A-I-T podcast. And of course, you can find all of these things at drjoegalati.com. That's the doctor, folks.
2: Doctor, give me the news. Doctor, my
1: eyes. Dr. Galati, enjoy a few gelatis. Have the kind of weekend others merely dream of. We'll talk next week, and I hope I hope it's on peptides.
0: Yeah, I think that's so interesting. A lot of people really want to know about it. It's important.
1: I actually made a request. I was actually a caller to the show. Dr. Joe Galati. We'll talk next week.
0: We love it. Anything you need, Michael.
1: You got it. Have a great weekend. All right. So a couple of things. One, since the 111 pleadings of the Fifth, Fauci is next seen with his wife walking near his $2.4 million home in Washington, D.C., and he's on the phone and he's dropping F-bombs. Just kind of a gentle reminder. It was a frustrating day for him. And somebody with that level of pride, hubris, as well as narcissism and ego, it was a rough day for him. And yes, for a good percentage of America, and it should be 100%, his reputation is tarnished forever. A lot of people ask the question, well, whatever happened to Deborah Birx? You know, the one that was heading up with the vice president at the time, Mike Pence, the White House Coronavirus Task Force. Where did she disappear to? Where is she at? Well, she's reappeared in a CBS News interview. And she agreed with Senator Fetterman on the importance of answering whether responses to the pandemic balanced saving lives with preserving people's livelihoods. That's something, looking back, she talks about. And then this was probably the biggest thing that came out of it. She told News Nation, Morning in America, the diaries reveal Fauci was worried about asymptomatic spread before the government adapted to the reality. When you have a virus that's primarily spreading unseen, you can't track it through symptoms, which the United States was doing at the time. You can only see it through testing. There was no expansion of testing before I got there. The diaries also recount conversations Fauci had, this is all her, with the government leaders like then New York Mayor Bill de Blasio, whom Fauci encouraged to close restaurants and bars. Birx told News Nation some of those conversations were news to her, and she was surprised that he was having different conversations with governors and mayors

0: conversations he was having with the White House response team. She critiqued Fauci for advocating for closures when the president was opposed to shutting America down. Bottom line is, if you've been wondering where she went, she's back, and she is supporting the president and Fetterman and distancing herself from Fauci. By the way, I got to do this real quick because we didn't have time in Sounds of the Day. Everybody's been wanting to ask Chuckie Schumer this question. If socialists are all for the abolishment of the Senate, how can the Democrats support socialist candidates for Senate? Well, Chuckie didn't really answer the question, but somebody finally asked it.
1: The bottom line is Democrats from one end of the spectrum to the other are going to be working to defeat Trump, to bring down costs, to go after his corruption, and to end the chaos.
0: And that, the chaos, of course, is within his own party. And the latest polling shows 70% of Democrats would support a socialist candidate. Now, outside the Democrat Party, it's 70 to 85% who would oppose a candidate for being socialist. How do the Democrats stop this socialist movement? Because as long as it exists at 70% support within its party, it's its kiss of death. Oh, the Civil War. Oh, the parasite. Oh, the I told you so's. Gold and silver recently soared to record highs. Then it pulled back. So a precious metal still a good buy. Well, major banks think so. They're forecasting even higher prices ahead. And why? Well, $40 trillion of debt will do it. A declining dollar, inflation that's shrinking our savings. And even with corrections along the way, gold remains a historical hedge for wealth protection. It's a big reason why Morgan Stanley ditched the 60-40 stock to bond portfolio. They're now recommending up to 20% in precious metals. Not even 10, 20%. 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Rory's got the final story, and it's on the economy. 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
3: Checking Erie roadways on 5 East and 5 West. It's an 11-minute drive between 79 and Franklin Avenue. That's a 2-minute delay. I-90 eastbound as you travel from 79 to 86. That's a 13-minute drive. No delays there. Construction is underway along 79 near I-90. You'll find a lane closed each way. That will go through mid-August. At this time, there are no accidents or delays on 79. I'm Indira Rogers from the Erie Total Traffic Center.
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18: From Sacramento to Oklahoma City. From Nashville to Youngstown, this is your morning show with Michael Del Giorno.
0: We're keeping our eye on some dangerous thunderstorms and flash flooding in the Central Plains and Midwest today. And then eyes on the big screen, Superman, brand new day. Expected to have one of the biggest openings ever this weekend. President having his cabinet meeting. He'll do that at Camp David today, just to throw things differently in a wrinkle. And then, of course, I've been looking at poll after poll after poll. And socialism is only selling within the Democrat Party, and it's a kiss of death for independents and Republicans. So that will play out. The other thing is, this midterm is all about the economy. And so is our national correspondent, Rory O'Neill. Good morning, Rory.
19: Hey, good morning, Michael. And the GDP number we got yesterday could be better. Weak sauce, as the kids might say. 1.5% growth for the quarter, which is about half of what we'd like to see. Consumer spending, though, it continues to remain strong and outperforming expectations, a solid 2.1% pace during that second quarter. So we could use some more business investment to get these GDP numbers up. One area that's seeing some weakness is home sales. Redfin reports pending home sales actually fell to their lowest level since early April. A lot of those higher interest rates on mortgages now near 7%, scaring away some would-be buyers.
0: Inflation can't get down where the Fed needs it to get down to, so they can't lower rates. They avoided raising them and held them steady. And if those rates don't go down, usually mortgage rates don't go down with them, and then you haven't solved the home buying crisis, and no, salaries and GDP is not keeping up where it needs to be. That's not a good sign. Apple and Amazon?
19: They both reported their earnings yesterday. Amazon way up as a result. Their stock, Apple, down a good bit. Apple is complaining about the cost of computer chips, although Amazon just got $600 million in tariff rebates. After the Supreme Court threw out the tariffs, Amazon got $600 million paid back to them. They're still trying to figure out what to do with all that extra cash and how they might, emphasis might, get it back to some consumers.
0: It was quite a week. I mean, two wars and a funeral, among other things. Rory will break down the top stories of the week during the Weekend Dive. You can hear it on hundreds of iHeart stations or on your iHeart app. Great reporting as always. We'll talk again Monday, Rory. All right, one chance to live this final day of July, Friday, July the 31st, 2026. Go make a difference in someone's life and cherish your own. We'll see you Monday.
20: This is John J. Kennedy from high atop the lofty peaks of Mount Juliet, Tennessee. 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

0: It's the next phase for post-war Gaza. I'm Dave Anthony, Fox News. An agreement President Trump's Board of Peace has worked out with Hamas, though there's no official reaction from Israel.
1: Hamas appears ready, or at least willing, to lay down their arms as long as Israel agrees to finally leave the Gaza Strip. President Trump has announced this agreement is a critical step towards Gaza finally being governed by a new Palestinian government that will work closely with the Board of Peace to help the Palestinian people. At the same time, Israel will have the security it deserves with Gaza no longer used as a base for terror attacks.
0: Fox's Peter Ducey at the White House. We may hear more from the president about this deal nearly 3 years after the Hamas terror attack that triggered Israel's war in Gaza when he holds a cabinet meeting at Camp David in Maryland at 11 a.m. Eastern. The president may also talk about the Iran conflict. Oil prices have been up slightly this morning. Their surge since the conflict started has made oil companies big profits. Chevron's earnings more than quadrupled last quarter compared to a year ago to $12 billion. ExxonMobil's doubled to $14 billion. There's a border crisis overseas. At least 18 migrants have died as thousands flocked to Spain, fleeing Morocco, where police have used water cannons and fired warning shots to prevent crossings into the Spanish territory of Ceuta.
2: Migrants by the thousands surge by land and sea from Morocco into the territory, swimming or floating on inner tubes from the Moroccan side, while others broke through a gate on land and just ran into the city, with the Interior Ministry vowing to deport those who do cross illegally.
0: Fox's Kevin Cork. It's been 6 months since Nancy Guthrie was abducted in Arizona. She's still missing.
3: Pima County Sheriff Chris Nano says a hair sample did not yield a DNA sample of a possible suspect. Local investigators, along with the FBI, sent the recovered sample to a California lab for examination, but came up empty-handed. Investigators are continuing to work and analyze evidence collected in Guthrie's home.
0: Chris DeMeo, America's listening to Fox News.
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0: Thousands remain in shelters. An earthquake ravaged southern Japan, where the search continues for anyone still missing in the rubble. The number of confirmed deaths has risen to 34, and there are concerns about hot temperatures making things worse amid fuel and water shortages. In Seattle, an apology for a slow response to Sunday's mass shooting at a food festival.
7: Mayor Katie Wilson says Seattle police responded quickly and professionally to the shooting itself.
8: However, our after-action review of the city's communications with the public and the media revealed real gaps.
7: It took 5 hours to share basic information, including whether anyone was in custody or if this was a targeted attack on the festival. It wasn't.
8: We are now putting in place processes and protocols to ensure that this does not happen again.
7: The mayor says she's received and accepted Police Chief Sean Barnes' resignation despite his support from Seattle City Council.
8: He cares deeply about this work and about this city. That dedication is genuine, and I wish him the best.
7: Three people died in the shooting, including one of the suspected shooters. Police are looking for others and say they believe there were two rival gangs involved. Chris Foster, Fox News.
0: In Georgia, days after a teenage school shooter got a life sentence, the same judge puts his father behind bars.
9: Barrow County Superior Court Judge Nicholas Prim sentencing Colin Gray to 15 years in prison.
10: It is clear you failed as a parent.
9: The 55-year-old was found guilty of murder and manslaughter charges for buying his son Colt the AR-15-style rifle the 14-year-old ended up using to fatally shoot four people at Appalachie High School in 2024. Prosecutors say he also left the gun unsecured in their home despite warnings the teen was a danger to others. The father's sentencing comes days after his now 16-year-old son was sentenced to life in prison without the possibility of parole after pleading guilty to all 55 charges in the attack that killed two students and two teachers and injured several others. Kristen Goodwin, Fox News.
0: On Wall Street, stock futures are rising the day after a big surge lifted the Dow and the Nasdaq more than 600 points. I'm Dave Anthony. This is Fox News.
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2: Wow. I don't know if you saw what happened in Ceuta, Spain, but it was pretty ugly. Pretty ugly. You don't know? Well, an island that has a population of 83,500 almost doubled. 49,000 people. Nobody could get an exact count, but they believe it was at least 49,000 people suddenly arrived on the shores of Ceuta. Why? What's going on? Well, invasion is one. Well-coordinated invasion. And I'm going to explain it in 60 seconds. First, pain doesn't have to be excruciating to change your life. Excruciating is just the bonus. But it's almost nearly always persistent. That's what always hurts when you reach for something. You know, the stiffness that makes you think twice before getting out of your chair or adapt to it. And after a while, you don't even realize you're doing it. My hands were giving me such fits. I just accepted that's the way things were. Tanya said, why don't you try Relief Factor? I'm like, oh, it's not going to work. It's all natural. 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And she's like, don't you? 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Don't look for a consistency here for me. I just don't want to take this stuff because I don't think it's going to work. 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All right, so I want you to picture a piece of America sitting on the wrong side of the Mexican border. Not near it, across it. An American city full of American citizens with a fence around it. And every square foot outside of that fence is Mexico. That is a place called Ceuta. It's Spanish. It's been Spanish since there was a United States of America. And it sits on the coast of Morocco in Africa, which makes it the only place on Earth where you can walk out of Africa and into the European Union. Let me say that again because that's really important. The only place on Earth where you can walk out of Africa and directly into the European Union, okay? Yesterday, thousands of people did exactly that. Some walked, most swam. I mean, this is insane what it looked like. They were coming in dump trucks. It was very well coordinated. And what a surprise, all 20-something men. No babies, no women, nothing. 20-something men. The shelter that was built there was built for 500 people. It was when this started holding 700 with hundreds more sleeping on the sidewalk. The facility for children who arrive with no parents is at 24 times the capacity. That's a school built for 100 kids with 2,400 inside. 9 people drowned yesterday. Bodies were washing up while people just kept coming. And Madrid's response? Very effective. Send 60 soldiers. 60. That's 2 school buses. Now, everybody's going to tell you that a court in Spain opened the door, and almost everybody's going to get it wrong here. So let me tell you what really happened. Spain has a law that says if a man climbs a border fence, an officer can turn him right around right there on the spot. No paperwork, nothing. No trial, nothing. The law says this applies when somebody gets past a containment element, a fence, a wall, something physical. The law was written back in 2015, back when everybody was coming over the fence. And people figured then, hey, wait a minute, I don't have to go over the fence. I can swim around the end of the fence. So last month, Spain's Supreme Court ruled that a man in the water hasn't climbed anything because there's nothing out there to climb. This is insanity. Cameras and drones don't count. They can watch somebody, but they can't stop him. So a swimmer gets the whole process. You swim in, you get a lawyer, you get an interpreter, you get asylum claims. You're there for a month. You're never leaving, okay? It's a no trespassing sign on the front gate of the property with no back wall. Now, here's the part that I don't think anybody's reporting. The case got to the Supreme Court because the Spanish government appealed it. Now, I want you to understand the Spanish government. Spanish government is socialist, okay? They were full-fledged fascists for a long time. And they're socialist now, okay? Their lawyers went to court to keep the fast turnarounds, and they lost. This wasn't a government winking at a friendly judge. Apparently, this was a government beaten by its own courts and left standing there with a giant hole in the wall called, you know, the Mediterranean. Now, the court told them how to plug it. Right there in the ruling. Build something physical in the water. A wall in the water? Okay, nobody built it. Then Madrid refuses to declare a national emergency yesterday. The prime minister, or the king, or the prince, or the whoever runs damn Spain, they're crazy. Anyway, prime minister, yeah. Who do you care? Yeah. No, nobody cares. Okay. Anyway, he refused to declare a national emergency. The mayor was begging the government, please, please. And the government said, Madrid said, yeah, you know, the law is written for hurricanes and earthquakes, not for this. Okay. It's true, but awfully convenient, because declaring an emergency means standing at a podium on live television and saying something out loud. We've lost control of our own border. So the court found a hole. It told the government how to close it. Nobody closed it. Conspiracy? I don't know. I don't think so. I don't follow Spain enough, you know. I just know they finished that big, beautiful cathedral, and you're about to lose it to the Muslims again. Again, Spain. But anyway, this is just cowardice. At the bare minimum, it's cowardice. Most common way free countries lose things is you become cowardly. You don't want to protect it anymore. It's not worth protecting, okay? And we have been here before. I mean, that's, I think, the theme of the show. We've been here before, gang. But I mean, right here, this border, these two countries, we've been here exactly like this before. And it was the fall of 1975. Spain is dictated, their dictator, Franco, dying in a hospital bed. Spain still owns a chunk of African desert about the size of Colorado. And the World Court has just ruled that Morocco has no claim on that. Okay, the World Court. Morocco, you don't own it. Spain owns it. Well, the king of Morocco watches the ruling come down, and he goes on television the same day and says, we're going to have a march. And I want a march, and it's going to be in 3 weeks. 3 weeks later, 350,000 Moroccan civilians walk across the border into Spanish territory. Every man, woman, and child in a city the size of New Orleans. And they walk across the border. They're unarmed. They're carrying flags and holy books and pictures of their king. And when I say holy books, you know what I mean. Not one rifle in the whole crowd. Now, the king had picked that number on purpose, 350,000, because that's the number of how many babies were born in Morocco every year. And the message to Madrid was, this is only 1 year of us. So Spain had soldiers on the line. Spain had told the world, you come across our sovereign territory and we'll shoot. Yeah, they're not shooting. They're not shooting. Nobody was armed. How could we possibly shoot? 3 days later, Madrid announced it wouldn't fight for the territory. The king called all of the people home. They walked, they'd walked about 6 miles in. 5 days after that, Spain signed the size of Colorado away. 9 days, Colorado gone, not one shot fired. Because a European government found out it could not bring itself to open fire on a crowd of civilians. And the man on the other side had bet everything on exactly that. That's what happened. You had 49,000 people yesterday come across. What are they going to do? They're going to shoot them? You're going to shoot them? They know. Morocco knows you're not going to shoot them. By the way, the king who ran that play is dead. His son is the one who's on the throne now in Morocco. And today, the day the water at Ceuta filled with people was the anniversary of that son's coronation. Any of this a coincidence? This was an invasion. This was an invasion. 5 years ago, Morocco pulled the same lever, waved its border police off the line and let 10,000 people through into Spain in 2 days because Spain had let a rebel leader Morocco considers a terrorist into a Spanish hospital. Everyone knew what it was. A veteran Spanish reporter who has covered Morocco for decades said flat out yesterday, the Moroccan side is standing down again. So they're not stopping anybody from coming across the border. They're encouraging people to go across the border, and Spain isn't doing anything. This is a faucet. And Spain, faucets have a handle, okay? And the hand on the handle has used it before on this country, your country, and they win every time. So the men in the water yesterday, not an army, or are they? Because they're all 20-something young Moroccans, all men. They say they just want a paycheck. Well, not in my country. Everybody else wants a paycheck too. What the hell? What is going on? There's a trend spreading among them online where they post videos of themselves making the swim like a dare. They're not soldiers. They have no idea what they're being used for, I think. I could be wrong. A crowd doesn't have to be in on it for a government to aim it. They're the weapons. They're the bullets. Now, there's an ideology out there that has named this specific ground, and it is not a rumor. Most Americans don't know that Spain was Muslim for nearly 800 years. And they called it Al-Andalus or something. And here's what I didn't know. You know when that rule ended? 1492, same year Columbus sailed. Same king and queen, Ferdinand and Isabella, took the last Muslim city in January of that year, and then they signed Columbus's funding papers that spring in the camp outside its walls. One empire ends, another begins. Same year, same monarchs, and every American kid learns half the story and none of the other half. And that loss never stops burning for a certain kind of radical that begins with an M or an I. That man who built the group became Al-Qaeda, wrote a pamphlet in 1987 calling the retaking of Spain a religious obligation. Bin Laden picked it up and prayed for the flag to fly again over every lost Muslim land from Palestine to Andalus. And his successor spelled out the target list in 2006. Everything that was ever Muslim. Well, that's a large space, isn't it? The terrorist who blew up the Madrid train in 2004 and killed 193 people named their cell after it. This is all real and it's all on the record. This is not the same thing as, you know, the kids swimming, you know, the breakwater for a job or so they say. But the second you glue those two together, people are going to dismiss it, but they shouldn't. It's more than a feeling. There are two growing things, and I don't think they're separate. This is an invasion last night, okay? The best study that we have when we're looking at this, says Europe was about 5% Muslim 10 years ago. If every border slammed shut tomorrow and nobody ever came again, which is not going to happen, it still rises to 7.5% by 2050. Not from migration, just arithmetic. Notice what had happened in 1975. What did the king, why did he pick the 350,000? Because that's the number of births in 1 year. That population is 13 years younger. They average more than one child per family. Keep normal legal immigration, and it's 11%. High end, 14. That study is 10 years old. They said, the authors said, the high number was the least likely, and asylum claims across Europe are actually down 21% this year. Asylum claims. That's good. But look at the first line again. The one where nobody else ever comes. That line is still moving. Births. Europe is having 1.6 children per couple. I mean, you need two just to break even. Nobody is replacing Europeans. Europe has declined over and over in birth rate every year. It's not going to replace itself. And it did that all on its own. No border policy, you know, on earth will fix any of that. So here's what Spain needs to do, but they won't. Build the thing in the water. I don't know what it is. Oh, we're going to build an electric fence in the water. I don't know how you build it in the water, but build it. The court told them to in writing. Then rewrite the law so it covers a coastline, because the law drafted for a fence can't govern an ocean. And stop renting your border from a neighbor who has proven twice now he'll open it the minute he wants it. And decide what it actually takes to become Spanish. Decide what it actually is required to become German or English or Danish or Italian or French or American. What does it require? Because it requires something in every other country except, strangely, in the West. And it's not blood, it's not birthplace, the language, the law, the founding documents, one court, one law for everybody, no exceptions, no parallel systems. That's what it means. A country that can't say what it actually is, what it stands for, and what it takes to become a citizen has no standing to ask anyone to join it. And a country who won't ask has already given its answer. My last word on this here in just a second. First, let me tell you about our sponsor. Our sponsor
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0: Here's the thing. The danger to the West, because this, what happened in Spain, that is the gateway to the European Union. Now, once you're there, you can walk right into France. All of these nations, and believe me, if we lose in 2027, it's coming back here. 2028, it's coming back here. They will open these borders. They will flood us. The danger to the West was never that people want to come here. People have always wanted to come here. That's the compliment history pays for free countries. And we should be proud of that. The danger is a West that has forgotten what it is, who it is, where we came from, how hard it was to build this. We've forgotten so completely that it can't tell a guest from a lever anymore. And we don't have the balls to say it out loud anymore. You don't belong here. No. Spain had soldiers on that line in 1975, and they lost a part of their country the size of Colorado in 9 days because it wouldn't act. Well, it acted yesterday. They put 60 soldiers, 60, to face 49,000 invaders. What do you think's going to happen to Europe? What do you think's going to happen to Spain? Visit Europe and visit Spain before it's too late. International Fellowship of Christians and Jews reminds you it's easy to support something when it's popular. It doesn't cost you much. The real test is whether you'll stand when somebody is being targeted, and they'll target you just as easily. That is the moment Israel has been living in. Since the attacks of October 7th, almost 3 years ago, Jewish families have been trying to build a sense of normalcy while living under constant threat of violence. Parents are raising children who know the sound of an air raid siren. Elderly men and women who survived one chapter of history are now facing fear all over again. And the world is standing with crazy people. The world would rather, some people in our own country would rather have Iran win than us. And they would have no problem if every Jew was wiped off the planet. We've gone crazy. Stand up. Square your shoulders. Do not be afraid. Join the IFCJ, the International Fellowship of Christians and Jews, standing for peace and the Jewish people. Do it now. Go to PrayIFCJ.org. 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
1: Tens of thousands of Moroccans invaded Europe's shore, but the real takeover is quiet, patient, already here. 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
3: President Trump says a deal to disarm the Palestinian militant group Hamas has been reached. Former Israeli government spokesman Ilan Levy is viewing the announcement with caution.
4: We have to be very skeptical of Hamas, which has tried at every opportunity to slip through every nook and cranny to ensure its survival and sabotage peace agreements.
3: In a post on Truth Social, Trump said the Board of Peace has reached an agreement that would involve the complete disarmament of all armed groups in Gaza. Trump says as part of the deal, Israel will withdraw from the enclave and a new Palestinian government will be created. The agreement is said to be implemented in carefully structured phases. The president may hold off on Todd Blanche's nomination for attorney general until two Republican senators are out of office. John Cornyn and Tom Tillis are opposing Blanche's confirmation unless the Department of Justice kills a nearly $2 billion anti-weaponization fund. Elon Musk is reportedly planning to spend $100 million to help Republicans in the upcoming midterm elections. The tech billionaire has reportedly authorized his super PAC to spend the money in at least 8 states to help the GOP in November. Musk was a big backer of Trump in 2024. The Lindsey Clancy murder trial continues today in Massachusetts. More from Chris Caraggio.
5: Clancy claimed she was suffering from postpartum psychosis when she strangled her 5-year-old, 3-year-old, and 8-month-old at her home in 2023. Two Duxbury police officers who were first on the scene described the chaos and heartbreak of finding 3 young children dead. After killing her kids, Clancy tried to take her own life in a suicide attempt that left her a paraplegic. She's claiming insanity is her defense.
3: On Wall Street, NASDAQ futures are on the rise. I'm Michael Kastner.
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0: Ricky, can you go over what the insiders were just talking about with Ceuta?
1: What exactly?
0: Not the insiders. Not the insiders. The woman. No, not the insiders. Sorry. The Canadian philosopher.
1: Regina is probably not a Torch insider. She is a Canada research chair in philosophy at York University. Beautiful white liberal woman with white liberal woman glasses. She says, this is supposed to be scary, talking about the images of the invasion. But honestly, what it reminds me of is photos of people celebrating as Berlin Wall comes down. They look happy, not scary.
0: You know, can I tell you something? I won't, because it will be terrifying for all of us. But there is a very small part of me that can't wait to see people like her eaten by the Marxist or the Islamists. They're going to be eaten. They're going to be eaten. They'll eat you. I don't know if they're going to eat us first or eat you, but you are definitely on the chopping block. I mean, all you have to do, you have a college education, you boob. All you have to do is look at how things have fallen in the past. And Iran is your greatest example. This is exactly what happened in Iran. And the people like that liberal nut job up in Canada, they were the first to be either imprisoned or killed. And some of them tortured to death because they were Marxists. And they were part of the revolution, and they set it up, and they turned a blind eye, and they said, no, you can trust. We're pals. You're not pals. You are not pals with Islamists. You're not. You know, it's days like today that just make me go, why? Why waste any of our time or breath? Why? And the answer is, we're making progress. We are making progress. There are more people waking up to this because they're getting more and more bold. But if you watched that invasion yesterday and you thought that looked happy, like the Berlin Wall, first of all, there is no Berlin Wall. There was no Berlin Wall. If it's the Berlin Wall, that means Morocco is East Germany. They weren't trying to keep their people in. They were encouraging them to get out. That was an invasion, period.
2: We're absolutely making progress, though, on it. And I mean, the left has used this, suicidal empathy or whatever to push, you know, the leftist agenda on this. And case in point on how this, we're making progress. And, you know, we always say, if you follow through these radical leftist ideas all the way through to totality, it exposes how dangerous their policies are. I was reading this article from the New York Times. This was just about a month ago. And they were talking about when the Spanish prime minister did all of this. He was looking to grant basically legal status to all the undocumented migrants that were in Spain. And he offered it to about 500,000. More than 1 million migrants applied for legal status in Spain. And listen to this subheadline. It says, since late April, the Spanish government has allowed undocumented migrants a path out of legal limbo. Listen to this. Making Spain a beacon to the global left. They later characterized this as an antidote to policies pursued by MAGA-style leaders. Now, this is how it started. How it's ending is yesterday. The result. How stupid do a lot of them feel right now?
0: You know, look, here's exactly the same thing that is happening all over Europe. It's happening here in America. And it is this red-green alliance. Red for the socialist left, green for the color of Islam. And the political Islamists that fly that flag, okay? The two don't want the same kind of world. And I don't know what it is that you can't see here, but they will both talk about healthcare and schools and racism and wages and all of this stuff. But what's missing? What's missing in Sweden? What's missing in America? What's missing in Canada? What's missing in Germany? What's missing in England? What's missing? What's missing? In fact, it's not just missing. There have been story after story after story now that they are intentionally deleting it. They refuse to talk about it at all. And that is the rights of women. The rights of gay people. The right to leave a religion or mock a religion or draw a cartoon. Nobody's talking about that. In fact, the Red Green Alliance is telling its own members not to talk about that because it will hurt the alliance. Well, if you are gay, you are trans, you're bi, whatever it is, do you think they're going to protect you when you are being told, don't bring that up? Don't bring that up. That'll hurt our alliance. Why would it hurt you? Because they want to kill you. Because they don't agree with your lifestyle. You have made up this crazy world where your biggest enemy is a conservative, while you have people where you are freaking Little Red Riding Hood. And grandma is a wolf and is going to eat you. I mean, I just don't get it. You know, in 1980, the communists couldn't win. In 1980 in Iran, communists couldn't win a single seat. In 1983, they start to criticize the Ayatollah Khomeini on the decision to push war into Iraq. And that's when he was like, oh, really? I'm going to start rounding you people up. More than 1,000 of them hitting the party leadership. And anybody who was in the army that was sympathetic to the Marxist and the left, the party's first secretary was put on television and he had to denounce himself as a spy and a traitor. 163 of his colleagues died under torture, hung. The greatest party, the greatest intellectual of the Marxist and the leftist party died in prison. Then in 1988, a fatwa came out. There was a prison massacre. 1,000 executed over a few months and buried in unmarked ground. The Marxists. 40 years of struggle. One useful alliance that was lying to one another. And 9 years to the mass graves. It's coming. It's coming. These people, you know why I would put my money on Islam every time? Because they actually believe in something. They believe in something. And more importantly, they believe they're on a mission from God. Whether they are or not, doesn't matter. They believe they are. And if they believe that God is telling them to kill you, they will kill you. Because that's what they believe now. And they have found this way

be no America today. How do you think people who believe in Sharia law are going to accept your homosexuality? Have you puzzled that out? Where the Islamists that believe that women should wear a burqa, should shroud them whole, their whole selves, except for the eyes, even though the eyes are sexy enough alone to call men into sin. It's not the man. It's not the man. It's the woman. It's the woman who enticed him into raping her. How do you think, you really think they're for, you think they're for your women's movement? They'll have no time for your women's movement. You're in bed with the literal devil. And it's happening in our own country. These Marxists, these democratic socialists, they are exactly the same people that wedded the Islamic movement in Iran. And I'm telling you, it's going to end poorly for us, because if we don't stand up, if we don't go to the election, if we don't go to the polls and defeat all of these people, it's coming. It's coming. And we're the Shahs, okay? We're the ones that will be deposed. We'll be the ones that will lose our country. But I got news for you, Marxists. They're coming for you next. They'll kill you. They will torture you. Most of us will just go silent. But you're already on record on what you believe. And what you believe to them is worse than what I believe. And we have so many on our side that are also doing the same thing. You know what? I can cozy up to the Islamist. I can cozy up to them because they believe in family values. You know, they're against homosexuality. They're against this. They're against that. I can cozy up. Do you want to kill homosexuals? Yeah, don't cozy up to them. You may say, I don't believe in gay marriage. That's different than all homosexuals should be thrown off the roof. All homosexuals should die. We are standing in the worst part of a hurricane. And we're shouting into that wind. And that wind is absolute evil. And it is stopping the ears for anyone who can actually hear us. This will only happen if we can find a way, or if there is enough mistakes made by the left. And I think they're making them right now. I think they are overplaying their hands so far. And I think, you know, what happened in 1920 is Woodrow Wilson and the progressives scared the hell out of America. They finally caught on. They were for it at first. And then they finally caught on. And they were like, holy cow, we got to get out of this. This got to stop. Where I'm not for that. And I think that is happening again. I hope it is. I hope it is. Or we're doomed. If America doesn't wake up to this soon, and not America, the Democrats, we're always going to have socialists among us. We're always going to have people who disagree with us. That's fine. Unlike Islamists, I don't want to kill them. But the good Democrats, the people like John Fetterman, who I disagree with on a lot of stuff, but I don't disagree on basic principles of the rights of man, the rights of women, the rights of families, what it means to be an American. You know, I love my country. I admit it's done horrible things, and I want to work to correct those things. Not dwell on them. Let's correct them. Stop picking at the scab. Let's fix it. If those people don't wake up, we lose. That's our job. That's why I've asked you to talk to your kids about

0: socialist and socialism. I want to hear from you. Our phone is open, 888-727-BECK. If you have, if you talked to your kids this week and you did that list, you know, of the Socratic method, just asking your kids questions, I want to hear how your conversation went. 888-727-BECK. Also, you know, we have one other foe that we have to defeat that is really powerful, and that is the tech bros. What is happening with Anthropic? I'm going to tell you a story that you probably haven't heard yet, and it is the closest damn thing to evil I have seen, because it destroys us in the end. But there's still time to wake up and stop it. We'll talk about that coming up in just a second. First, let me tell you about LifeLock. Somebody steals your car, you'd notice. 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Somebody stole you. How long would it take for you to figure that out? 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
0: President Trump is about to head to Camp David.
7: I'm Dave Anthony, Fox News. That is in Maryland, where he and his cabinet will have a public meeting in an hour discussing a lot of issues. As for Iran, the president tells Fox the conflict is going well. We keep winning, hitting them very hard, as he considers an escalation of military strikes.
8: In the meantime, the Center for Strategic and International Studies is posting a concern about the depletion of U.S. armaments since the start of the war in Iran. The center is saying that some key weapons such as Patriot missiles, interceptors, are at less than half the supply, the stockpile that they were before the war. Pentagon spokesman pushing back on that concern, saying the U.S. has everything it needs to carry out every order of the president.
7: That's Fox's Steve Harrigan in Tel Aviv. Is Iran behind the hacking of water systems in Minnesota? That's being investigated.
9: The mayor of Brown, Minnesota says starting on Monday, the plant operator realized that the big tower was calling for more water, but the well was not cooperating. They realized the machinery was receiving power, just not doing what it was supposed to do. So they investigated and found four neighboring systems were experiencing the same problem. Plant operators restored backup and overrode systems manually. Ultimately, 30 communities were affected, but the disruption to water systems was minimal.
7: Fox's Mike Tobin. There's a new plan for post-war Gaza. The Trump-created Board of Peace has worked out an agreement with Hamas to give up its weapons.
10: The president's saying this agreement is a critical step towards Gaza finally being governed by a new Palestinian government. At the same time, Israel will have the security it deserves, with Gaza no longer used as a base for terror attacks. As Hamas gives up their weapons, the Israeli forces will withdraw.
7: Fox's Madeline Rivera. Border crisis in Spain getting worse. At least 41 migrants fleeing Morocco have died in the past 24 hours. More than 60,000 migrants have surged into that Spanish territory. That's more than half the size of the population there. 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
7: It's a mixed market on Wall Street. After yesterday's big surge, the Dow is down 57 points. The S&P 500 is dropping almost 4, but the NASDAQ is up 47 points as oil prices rise more than 2%. WTI back to $85 a barrel. Brent crude is at 90 again.
13: High crude oil prices resulted in a dramatic increase in earnings for a couple of energy giants. ExxonMobil's earnings doubled in the recent quarter. Chevron's earnings were at the highest level on record. Both companies paid dividends to shareholders and bought back stock in the period. ExxonMobil says it was able to pay down debt. Oil companies were making more from jet fuel, diesel, and gasoline. Exxon reported its highest oil and gas production in more than two decades, excluding disrupted output in the Middle East. Chevron's U.S. oil and gas production topped 2 million barrels a day. Janico Solda, Fox News.
7: The price of the gas pump is up a penny this morning. AAA's national average for regular $4.10 per gallon, 26 cents higher than a month ago. An investment market growing in popularity is under more scrutiny.
14: Kelce is accused of violating state gambling laws in the lawsuit filed by New York Attorney General Letitia James in Manhattan State Court. Kelce is federally licensed as a commodities trading market where users buy and sell yes-no contracts on sports outcomes and real-world events. James says it's pure gambling that requires a New York State Gaming Commission license. Also, the state's minimum mobile betting age is 21, and Kelce lets 18-year-olds have accounts. She filed similar suits in April against Coinbase Financial Markets and Gemini Titan. The U.S. Commodity Futures Trading Commission says it has regulatory oversight over prediction markets and is challenging efforts in New York and other states to apply state laws. Chris Foster, Fox News.
7: Well, you mentioned Coinbase. That's a cryptocurrency exchange. And this morning, crypto prices are down. Bitcoin's falling more than 2%. It's about $63,000. Back in January, Bitcoin was at $97,000. I'm Dave Anthony. This is Fox News.
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0: 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Glenn Beck is on.
1: Hello, America. Welcome to the Glenn Beck Program. There is something going on at Anthropic that is despicable and, quite honestly, is everything that I fear from AI. And you need to make it very, very clear. You need to talk about this story. You need to tweet this story. You need to post this story and make it very clear to Anthropic. No, this is not acceptable. And I'm going to tell you what it is in 60 seconds. First, there are 1,000 ways to help make the country a better place. You can volunteer. You can run for office. You can donate to causes you believe in. You can speak up when it's uncomfortable. All of those things matter. They're also really difficult. The good news is not everything to save our country has to be hard. Your part is as simple as looking at something that you pay for every month and saying, is there a better choice? Is there a choice? Can I go to work with a company, or can I do business with a company that is actually not working against me and all of my values? 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Make the switch today. Okay. I think one of the themes of the show is we've been here before, because what I'm trying to do on the show is to give you perspective. Not everybody can give you the news because they'll give you their opinion. I'm so sick of opinions. Because I got an opinion, you got an opinion, everybody on the planet has an opinion, and now a platform. So I got enough opinions, thank you. I need the facts, and I want to see perspective. I want to see, has this happened before? So I'm trying to give you, and boy, on this one, when I say we've been here before, this is not a good one, okay? Right now, there is a machine sitting in a warehouse where a worker is placing a book into it. And the blade comes down, the spine is cut away, the pages race through a scanner, and then the book is not discarded, it's shredded. Not recycled, not damaged in a flood, not lost in a fire. It's destroyed on purpose because now the digital copy is now considered enough. Now imagine this is happening again and again and again, not 100 times, not 1,000 times, millions of times. They want every book on planet Earth to be ingested into the machine. Now, that on in and of itself is fine. That's a fine goal, okay? Not shredded. Now, Anthropic is one of the largest artificial intelligence companies in the world, and they have launched a project called Project Panama. And its goal is simple and ruthless. Acquire every book in the world that you can, scan it, and destroy the original. Why not give them to libraries? Now, this was not an accident. This is not a warehouse mistake. That's the process. They had already been raked over the coals and fined for training on pirated books. So this time they say, we'll buy them legally. By the pallet from the wholesalers all over the world. Then the books went into industrial scanners and they were shredded. Now, here's the problem. If you want to do this to new books, fine. You know, there's millions in copies of this book, fine. But Anthropic knew exactly how you would feel about this. So they issued a private, confidential, internal memo and told the employees to keep this whole operation secret. Quote, we don't want it to be known what we're working on right now. Okay? So these rare bookstores started getting phone calls. And these are bookstores where the owner might, you know, sell a book a day, maybe. All of a sudden they're getting calls. Do you have these titles? Yeah. You have these 300 titles? Yeah, we'll buy all of them. Bulk orders were arriving. Pallets of books. Rare books. No questions answered. Questions asked, nothing answered. Well, when this was found out, this went to court. You're destroying rare books. Court ruled buying one copy and turning it into a digital copy is fine, as long as you destroy the paper one. Keep both and you have two copies, but you shred the original and you still only have one. So you can do that. Really? The destruction of the original became the legal argument that made this okay. So when the truth finally came out, men and women who have dedicated their lives to protecting books, to protecting history, these rare books, they were obviously outraged. When I read this story, I was outraged. In some cases, the books that have been destroyed were the single remaining copy left known in the world, and it's gone. I don't know. It bothers me. Does that bother anybody else? Let me tell you why. First of all, I want America to win the AI race. I want American companies building the smartest systems on earth. Books should help them train these systems. Books are some of the finest thinking humanity has ever done. Compared to the endless flood of machine-generated garbage and slop filling the internet, books are civilization's memories. Scan them, learn from them, preserve them, but never confuse scanning with shredding. Those are two very different acts. And not every book is the same. Like I said, some exist in the millions. Fine. Others exist by the dozens. Some may exist in under five. And the machine doesn't know the difference. And apparently the law doesn't know the difference. And more importantly, Anthropic doesn't. They are ordering books by the thousands of ISBN numbers at a time. And they cut everything exactly the same. One rare book, only copy. There are five copies. Let's gift Anthropic. There are five copies of this book. They buy one. They destroy one. This is something that I have been warning about for a long time. I don't know if you'll remember, but I have said it over and over again. Buy paper copies of books. Buy the paper copies of books. A book is more than ink and paper. A book is a witness. Once it's printed, it can't quietly change overnight. Nobody can sneak into your library at night and rewrite page 247. Nobody can update chapter 5 while you're asleep. The printed book stays exactly the way, and what it said the day it left the press will always be that way, forever. A digital file is different. Now, I'm not claiming Anthropic is secretly changing books. I'm saying something more simple and much more dangerous. Without the original, there is nothing left to check against the file. The original is the referee. You destroy the referee, and eventually somebody else decides what the score was. Okay? That's not paranoia. This is history. You cannot destroy the original because any digital copy can be changed and you have nothing to check it against. And we have been here before. And like I said, it wasn't good. Let me show you this. This is from 1552. But it started in 1526. An English scholar named William Tyndale, he committed what powerful men considered to be an unspeakable and unforgivable crime. He took the Bible, the New Testament, and he translated it into English. He believed ordinary people should be able to read the scripture for themselves in their own homes. Well, the king didn't think so. Why? Because if the king controlled the books, if he controlled the language, if he had control and you couldn't read the book, he could tell you anything. Oh, yeah, here's where, yeah, yep, yep, Jesus said, the king's right on this one. It's right here. Oh, you can't read it. He could make things up. So Tyndale started printing these page at a time. One printer would say, I never want to see you again, but here I'll print 100 pages, only 100 pages. That page, I'll print it 100 times, and then I never want to see you here again. Well, the Bishop of London came up with a clever plan. He didn't raid the printers. He didn't even outlaw the books. He bought them. Once they went on the market, after Tyndale died, okay, he bought them. He'd go into a store and he'd go, oh, that's a Tyndale Bible, just like this one. And he'd buy it. And he bought them through a middleman named Augustine Packington. His job was to buy every copy you can find. Pay the premium, pay over, doesn't matter. Get them all, then burn them. 500 years ago, they already understood something we seem to be forgetting here. You don't have to argue against an idea if you can make sure that nobody else has a copy of it. And the story almost ended there. After a short period of time, there were 3,000 copies in the first printing of this book. Only 3 survive today. 3. If a few ordinary people had not hidden those books, history itself would have been poorer. We remember Tyndale because someone refused to let that last copy disappear. This copy was in the library of the British Library over 150 years before we were a country. Okay, this particular copy. History is filled with stories like this. The Nazis burned books in the streets and everybody cheered. Communists go in, they shred the archives. They rewrote the past so the party could never be wrong. It happened in Russia. It happened in China. Authoritarians, ideologues. It happens in Iran. Every regime that feared free thought has always done the same thing. They understood the simple truth. If you control the record of yesterday, you control what people believe about tomorrow. Now, the methods have changed, the slogans change, the technology changes, but the temptation never changes. Now, I am not saying that Anthropic is doing this intentionally to change history or anything else, but it will come. The idea is control the original. And that's why this particular moment deserves your attention right now. I don't think these companies, these engineers of these companies are waking up going, let's erase civilization. I don't question their intentions. I question the system because systems create consequences far beyond the intentions of the people inside them. Today, the books are scanned. Tomorrow, the originals are gone. And the next generation doesn't even know they existed. No, that book's always been like that. No, I'm telling you, I read that book 20 years ago. That's not the same book. Yeah, oh, well, Dad's crazy. You're remembering it wrong. If I had a copy, I could prove it to you. This is why my charity Mercury One and the American Journey Experience, and this is why I have this, okay? Because I saw in 2008, this kind of stuff is going to happen. And I've been urging you, please buy a hard copy of books. Please don't just buy them online. If it's an important book, buy a hard copy of it and online if you want. But somebody has to preserve this stuff. We're building a museum and a library in Dallas, Texas. I have now, with David Barton and the American Journey Experience, we have the third largest library of the American founding in the world. I mean, I was standing with the curator in the vault of the National Archives. And I said, hey, do you have a copy of this? He said, no. Do you? I said, yeah, we have three. The library, the archives don't even have a copy of it, okay? I want copies in the Library of Congress and the National Archives, but it must be also in the hands of private individuals. I'm preserving these books and documents because they have to remain in private hands as well as the public ones. No single government, no single corporation, no algorithm should ever hold the key to the past. Build a library of your own. Help us build ours. But you've got to stand against this. You have to stand against this. What Anthropic is doing by destroying originals, rare originals, is unspeakable. Protect the printed page so no one can kill the last witness. Civilizations survive because knowledge is scattered. Thousands of libraries, millions of homes, countless private collections. They have to be there. No king, no corporation, no government, no algorithm, no single point of failure, no Library of Alexandria. When that thing burned down, we lost all of man's knowledge and we went into darkness for a very long time. These AI systems fail on us, or we have to take them down and they have the only copy left. It's gone. Build AI. Train it on the greatest books ever written. Lead the world, but adopt one rule that every child can understand. Never shred rare books. Never destroy the originals. Because once the last physical copy disappears, history no longer has a referee. And once that happens, the question is no longer what is true. The question becomes, who gets to decide what's true? More in a minute. Let me tell you about realestateagentsitrust.com. 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Need to replace a faucet? 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Want to bake sourdough? 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
1: Let's go to Ricky.
2: Yeah, Glenn, there were a lot of insiders reacting very emotionally to that segment, many of them saying that the video that we showed on screen for those who are watching on Torch made them sick to their stomach. But I have some pushback from a Torch insider whose name is very clever, saying good morning is spam, is the username. They say to you, I'm going to make it very clear to you, the Anthropic AI that you say is evil will live on in the data centers that you advocate for. And I think that...
1: Hang on just a second. AI is not evil. AI is not evil. It is a tool. You choose how that tool is used, okay? You choose. We choose. I have told you the data centers. I support data centers. I'm not pushing it down your throat. I'm saying every community has to decide, and it should never be done in darkness. It should be done out in the open at your city or county council, and everyone should decide. I'm telling you, you cannot stop progress. You might not view this as progress, and there are days like today, I don't view it as progress either. But you will not stop it by standing in its way. All you'll do is ensure that China gets it first. And I got to tell you, I think it ends poorly, you know, down the road. I think it's going to end poorly with ASI for all of us. But I can guarantee you it starts evil because China is it, all it is surveillance. You can't have China get this. Doesn't make these companies evil. And I said it there in the beginning. I don't say that they're doing anything wrong. I don't trust, you know, the head of Anthropic per se, but I don't think they have bad intentions. But what they're building is very bad. They're destroying another opinion. They're destroying a copy. All right, we can take this on more if we want to, if you want to. 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
3: Some Israeli officials are reportedly concerned about the new deal with Hamas. President Trump wrote on True Social Thursday that his Board of Peace has reached an agreement that would involve the complete disarmament of the Palestinian militant group. Israeli officials are skeptical. Former Israeli government spokesperson Ilan Levy.
4: It's not going to allow another armed force to threaten Israeli communities like it did on October 7th. Hamas is going to try to flip the sequencing around and demand an Israeli withdrawal before it disarms.
3: President Trump says he may hold off on Todd Blanche's nomination for attorney general until two Republican senators are out of office. Tom Tillis and John Cornyn are opposing Blanche's nomination unless the Department of Justice kills a nearly $2 billion anti-weaponization fund. And forecasters predict records will be broken across the West this weekend as an extreme heat dome turns up temperatures from Arizona to Montana. I'm Michael Kastner.
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0: You know, I want to, because I don't think I responded well to saying good morning is spam from a Torch insider. What they said was, I'm going to make it very, capitalized, very clear to you, Glenn. Can I ask you, why are you a subscriber? I mean this sincerely. Why are you a subscriber? Why would you come to me so hostile on the outset? What is happening in your life that you would subscribe to me? I think I like the insiders because I feel like we're friends. And that doesn't mean we agree on everything. It just means that we have respect for one another. Why would you capitalize? I want to make it very clear to you, Glenn. The Anthropic AI that you say is evil will live on in the capitalized data centers that you advocate for. Exclamation, exclamation, exclamation, exclamation. I don't understand your hostility other than you're afraid. And I understand that. You're afraid of these data centers, and I get it. I am the one who has warned you long before most people had even thought of AI. I have been talking about this since the 90s. Warning. How many times have I been on the air long before saying, we have to have this discussion right now or it will be too late? It's too late. We're at the point of singularity. It is coming. It's coming. Now, you can be Amish and you can say, I have nothing to do with it. And you might be right. I want you to hear that. In the end, you might be right. I am not declaring myself right on this. What I believe, you don't have to agree. What I believe is, in the end, this will be very bad. And you're going to have to pull a ripcord at some point. And I don't know what that point is, but it's not now. And you're going to have to pull it and you're going to have to say, I'm out, I'm out, I'm out, I'm out, I won't go any further. Okay? If this thing goes bad, it's going to go bad. You're not going to stop it at this point. If it's going to go bad, it's going to go bad. The die is already cast on it's coming. It's going to be here. What's not cast yet is who controls it. That's why I've been saying to you on the data centers, one, we need them because China cannot be, we know it's bad before it ever gets to ASI or AGI. It's bad from the get-go. It's a surveillance tool, okay? China cannot be the leader, okay? That's number one. You're going to have several hands here because you're going to have things that are diametrically opposed to each other. And there is no answer to this. There's anybody who tells you, I know the answer, they're lying to you or they're so arrogant, they're going to get us all killed. Okay? There are things that you have to understand. It's incredibly dangerous in the future to have ASI. I don't know if we survive. It may be the end of all humans. It might not be, but we'd be stupid not to look at. We're creating a life form that we have no idea. Look at what happened. What was the story that, what was it? Not Anthropic. What was the other one that it got out of its cage? And they said originally, oh, it only broke into internal computers. And now we found out that it's hit
1: three additional systems.
0: Okay. It's already thinking on its own. I think it was Sam Altman who said just this week, we're at the singularity. That means that comes from terminology about a black hole. You get to the point of singularity. It means you're now in the gravitational pull of the black hole and you're past the point of return. You cannot reverse the engines. You are going into the black hole. Okay. We're there. We are there. So now what do we do? First object is, and there's two, we have to do two at a time. First object, make sure that China doesn't control, that we are not just saying, I'm not going to play this game. It's too late. You're in the singularity. You're going into the black hole. So let's make sure that it's not evil immediately because it's a surveillance tool for China. Two, negotiate. Your town must negotiate hard for you. For you. Give these data centers, if they want to build in your town, you have two choices. You can say no, or you can say no unless we have no more property tax, unless you're paying for, 20% of everybody's electricity and we're never going to see our electricity. We want to understand the water situation. You have to put more, much more in the community to have this right to put it in our community. You negotiate like hell and you ask for the moon and the stars. You ask for the sun and the stars, you just might get the moon. You're not going to get the sun and the stars, but you're going to get the moon. You should negotiate like madmen on this. And it should not be done in the darkness. This should never come to a community where the community hasn't had an open discussion and a vote. That's all I'm saying on the data centers. You don't like them, it's your right. This is my logic. I'm not jamming anything down your throat. I understand. I am more afraid of AI than you probably ever will be. You know why? Because I've studied it for 30 years. I know what it is, but you can't avoid it. And it will help us for a period of time. And that could be 5 years, that could be 25 years, it could be 50 years, 100 years. But it can help us for a while until it is either controlled by China or a really bad government here in the United States. You put this in the hands of people who want to silence your point of view. Oh, it's going to be horrible. It's going to be horrible. We know China will do that. We can maybe have a chance of it not happening with the American system. But you got to be super vigilant on it. I mean, this is, you know what this is? I'm giving you the speech that Eisenhower gave, his farewell address. When Eisenhower said, look, we don't have a choice. Nuclear missiles are now a part of our life. We're going to have a standing army, and we're going to have to do research all the time. We're going to have to build these things. But I warn you, unless you're vigilant and you take the steps to continue knowing what our country is, and you're holding it in front of you all the time, and you're holding Congress and the military industrial complex and the educational industrial complex, you're holding its feet to the fire all the time, it will be bad. Well, we didn't do those things. I'm telling you, just like Eisenhower said with Cold War, it's here. We have to do this now. You might say, why? Because of China. Not because we have to beat China so we're ahead of China. Because China, if they get this, they're already giving it away for free. It has cost hundreds of billions of dollars. Why would China give it away for free? They give their versions away for free in hopes of collapsing our companies, because you can't compete on free. And they give it away for free so everybody builds their system on their spine. And eventually, yeah, I can't switch now. It's like, if you had an Apple first, you're not going Galaxy. If you were on Galaxy first, you're not going to Apple. That's what they're doing by giving it away.

He might think things are inevitable. I don't know. I do think that there are some players, and I'm not saying Sam is one of them. I don't know him well enough to know. I think some of the actions of Anthropic are evil. But I don't want to assign an evil, but I will tell you, evil will play a role in all of this because it's absolute control and power. Fall into the wrong hands. It's absolute control and power. And I am very well aware of that. I'm also very well aware that our rights come from God, and he is not neutral in the affairs of mankind. Tough times come. As long as we understand God is the God of the individual, he empowers each of us, and we don't fall into the collective of AI or socialists or a one world religion, whatever it is. We do not fall into the collective. We understand the power and the glory and the sanctity of the individual. We'll weather a storm. But as I have also said before, without the gift of the Holy Spirit, without constant companionship of the Spirit, and you listening and obeying, beginning right now, whatever you're doing in your life that's wrong, stop it right now. Whatever you're telling yourself that is weakening you, that you're stupid, that you're not good, you're not whatever, stop it right now. That's a lie, and you're building on that lie. There is forgiveness. There's a chance to start all over again, and you must do it now. Because look at this choice we have in front of us right now. There is no clear answer. We've been here before. We really are at the point at Eisenhower with nuclear weapons. It's inevitable. Everybody's going to have it. Who's going to control it? It has to be us. It has to be us. But I don't like that. I just had a conversation with an ambassador, and I said to him last night, Ambassador, how do you feel about AI? And we had a conversation on it. And I said, I got to tell you, I don't want China controlling it, but I don't trust our government to control it. And I also certainly don't trust these companies to control it. But one of those is going to. I don't know which, or it's going to be a combination of them, but I don't like that. But it's here. That's the kind of stuff that we have to wrestle with. And if you don't have the Spirit to guide you, you will not find the path through. This is a camel through the eye of a needle. You are going to be threading this needle, and it is going to get tougher and tougher for all of us. But, you know, life is not a spectator sport. And we have been blessed enough to live in this country where it has been a spectator sport for most of my life. But I will tell you this. The more strife that has come to my life, the more I have struggled. I hope this is true. Only God knows, but I hope this is true. The better man I have become. Because I know who I am. I know what's true. I know what's worth fighting for. I know what's worth standing up for. I know what's worth sitting down for. I know what's a game, and I know what matters. And that has all come because I've been pushed up against the wall, and our whole country and our world is going to be pushed up against the wall. Find the good out of it. Find the good out of it. And let's not tear each other apart. Because I sense this insider is just as afraid as everybody else is. We're not enemies. We're not enemies. We're trying to figure it out. Let's try not to kill each other and figure it out together. More in a minute. Relief Factor. When you're a kid, adults always say the same thing. Enjoy being young. It goes by fast. They never tell you that really important part. One day you're going to wake up from a nap on the couch and you're going to need the next 6 weeks because you slept wrong.
What the

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12: My father's never-ending string of lies ultimately broke apart my family. And at 15 years old, I completely cut him out of my life. That was 24 years ago. But I just had a son of my own, and it brought back tons of memories of my childhood, along with tons of questions I wanted answered. How did my father become the scheming mastermind? Was he like this with everyone? And is it possible, after all these years, he's actually changed? I have no idea where he lives or what he's up to, but my goal with this podcast is to track him down and get to the truth about who my father, Manny Veeder, really is. 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
0: I gotta tell you, we are just, we started in this AI and now the socials are going crazy on it and we're having a fascinating conversation. 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There's only one guy on the planet that I know of that I think has the only reasonable answer for this. 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
0: The headlines move on, but the heartbreak and terror do not. Iran and terrorist proxies continue to target Israel. Hezbollah continues to attack in the north, forcing families to live under constant threat and in shelters. But Israel is not only defending her people, she's standing on the front lines against terror that threatens all of us. Even when the news crews leave, the International Fellowship of Christians and Jews is still there every day on the ground, providing life-saving aid. Near Israel's borders with Lebanon, a Hezbollah drone recently struck the home of Yelena. She was widowed earlier this year, leaving her alone. She was trapped inside by the blast. Thankfully, she wasn't injured, but she remains displaced. "It's hard these days," she told one volunteers for IFCJ, "but I don't want to leave." As Christians, we're called to stand with God's people and pray for those defending Israel and protecting the freedoms we hold dear. 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Right now, pray ifcj.org. That's pray ifcj.org.
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3: I'm Dave Anthony, Fox News. That is in Maryland, where he and his cabinet will have a public meeting in an hour, discussing a lot of issues. As for Iran, the president tells Fox the conflict is going well. We keep winning, hitting them very hard, as he considers an escalation of military strikes.
23: In the meantime, the Center for Strategic and International Studies is posting a concern about the depletion of U.S. armaments since the start of the war in Iran. The center is saying that some key weapons, such as Patriot missiles, interceptors, are at less than half the supply, the stockpile that they were before the war. Pentagon spokesman pushing back on that concern, saying the U.S. has everything it needs to carry out every order of the president.
3: That's Fox's Steve Harrigan in Tel Aviv. Is Iran behind the hacking of water systems in Minnesota? That's being investigated.
24: The mayor of Brown, Minnesota says starting on Monday, the plant operator realized that the big tower was calling for more water, but the well was not cooperating. They realized the machinery was receiving power, just not doing what it was supposed to do. So they investigated and found four neighboring systems were experiencing the same problem. Plant operators restored backup and overrode systems manually. Ultimately, 30 communities were affected, but the disruption to water systems was minimal.
3: Fox's Mike Tobin. There's a new plan for post-war Gaza. The Trump-created Board of Peace has worked out an agreement with Hamas to give up its weapons.
25: The president's saying this agreement is a critical step towards Gaza finally being governed by a new Palestinian government. At the same time, Israel will have the security it deserves, with Gaza no longer used as a base for terror attacks. As Hamas gives up their weapons, the Israeli forces will withdraw.
3: Fox's Madeline Rivera. Border crisis in Spain getting worse. At least 41 migrants fleeing Morocco have died in the past 24 hours. More than 60,000 migrants have surged into that Spanish territory. That's more than half the size of the population there. 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
3: It's a mixed market on Wall Street. After yesterday's big surge, the Dow is down 57 points. The S&P 500 is dropping almost 4, but the NASDAQ is up 47 points as oil prices rise more than 2%. WTI back to $85 a barrel. Brent crude is at 90 again.
29: High crude oil prices resulted in a dramatic increase in earnings for a couple of energy giants. ExxonMobil's earnings doubled in the recent quarter. Chevron's earnings were at the highest level on record. Both companies paid dividends to shareholders and bought back stock in the period. ExxonMobil says it was able to pay down debt. Oil companies were making more from jet fuel, diesel, and gasoline. Exxon reported its highest oil and gas production in more than two decades, excluding disrupted output in the Middle East. Chevron's U.S. oil and gas production topped 2 million barrels a day. Janine Cosola, Fox News.
3: The price of the gas pump is up a penny this morning. AAA's national average for regular $4.10 per gallon, 26 cents higher than a month ago. An investment market growing in popularity is under more scrutiny.
30: Kelce is accused of violating state gambling laws in a lawsuit filed by New York Attorney General Letitia James in Manhattan State Court. Kelce is federally licensed as a commodities trading market where users buy and sell yes-no contracts on sports outcomes and real-world events. James says it's pure gambling that requires a New York State Gaming Commission license. Also, the state's minimum mobile betting age is 21, and Kelce lets 18-year-olds have accounts. She filed similar suits in April against Coinbase Financial Markets and Gemini Titan. The U.S. Commodity Futures Trading Commission says it has regulatory oversight over prediction markets and is challenging efforts in New York and other states to apply state laws. Chris Foster, Fox News.
3: Well, you mentioned Coinbase. That's a cryptocurrency exchange. And this morning, crypto prices are down. Bitcoin's falling more than 2%. It's about $63,000. Back in January, Bitcoin was at $97,000.
2: 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This is Fox News.
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2: Welcome to the Glenn Beck Program. Been waiting all week to say this. It's Friday. And I got a lot to talk about. This new Spider-Man movie is out. I don't know if we're going to have time to talk about that. But I can't wait for the weekend myself and just to uncharge or to recharge. But we've got a little bit more energy we have to expend here on some pretty deep topics. I am not going to let Jason bring up the Save America Act. I won't have you wreck my whole weekend on that. You know, Thune is a waste, just a sackless wonder. We'll get into some other things here in just a second. Stand by. First chapter. Ever tried to learn a brand new board game in 5 minutes before everybody else wants to start playing? You know, okay, wait. So you collect resources. Unless somebody plays this card, then you lose half your resources except for the ones you traded last turn. But you can only build a city if you already have a settlement. But if somebody rolls a seven, the robber moves. I mean, by that point, you know, I've given up. I'm like, okay, whatever. And, you know, there's one person that's just making up the rules, and somebody's already accusing Grandpa of cheating. And now I'm Grandpa. So it's just a board game. Just a board game. Now imagine something like that actually affects your health care. Medicare has parts A, B, C, and D. Oh, yeah, it's a board game. And that's the problem. A lot of people treat this as a game. Not you, not me, but the companies. They're treating this like a game. You know what? How do I get them to buy our product and not the right product for them? That's why I recommend Chapter. They are not paid to push you towards one plan or another. They compare all plans across the country and tell you exactly what makes sense for your situation. And they're using AI to do it. That's why. And they're not representing one company. They're using AI to look at all of the plans. They're the only ones that can do this. It's free. It takes about 20 minutes. It was started by a couple of guys in Silicon Valley whose parents were ripped off by somebody selling them insurance for Medicare. And they got them into the wrong plan. And, you know, they came home. They're like, what happened? What do you mean you don't have doctors and you can't get this surgery? And they were furious. And they're like, this is not going to happen to other people. I trust them because they have reason to be this dedicated to it. Find out for yourself. Dial #250, say the keyword chapter. Get the right coverage for you. #250, keyword chapter. So I want to button this up on something we talked about earlier. We were talking about how Anthropic is destroying rare copies of books. Destroying them, shredding them. They're putting it into the computer and then they're shredding them. And I can't tell you, I without knowing it, here's another reason why I started collecting all of the books that we have, all of the documents that we have, why we're opening up a museum, why I believe it is so important to keep things in private hands, not just at the National Archives and the Library of Congress, but keep it in private hands as well and as close to you as possible. But also to keep it in a vault because, you know, seed vaults are not stupid. Seed vaults are not stupid. So they're destroying these books. And if you destroy the last copy of a book then and you put it into AI, well, AI can change that. And I'm not saying that's what they're doing, but it's very possible that that happens somewhere down the road, especially if this system starts to think on its own and has an agenda that's different than yours. It could change all the books in the world. It could change, and all of a sudden our history is changing. You're like, wait a minute, I don't think that's what the story was. No, I searched for it. That's what the story was. I don't think so. I lived through it. That wasn't it. And you can't find the truth. I mean, think about how insane you'll feel. You're the only one who remembers it, or only people your age, and everybody else younger is like, that's not the truth. I looked it up. It's not. AI is telling me that's not what happened. That's coming. That is coming. And the only way we can stop this is to have books and documents ourselves on paper, that we have access to it. And Anthropic is taking books where there's only five copies left, and they're destroying one. Literally shredding it because the law tells them they have to. Well, you know what? morals and character would tell you not to do that. So we started talking about AI and what's coming. And I just want to remind you, because I'm getting this, you know, this rap of Glenn is so pro AI. He is the champion of AI. I have been warning you about AI since the 1990s. And I have been telling you all the way through the 2000s, AI is coming. AGI is coming next, and then ASI. And when AI gets really, really good and we hit the singularity, if we haven't solved a few problems and we know what we want, then we're not going to, it'll be too late to have the discussion. Well, here we are. Here we are. And now we're having these discussions about the data centers and everything else, and everybody's getting mad because everybody is rightfully afraid. Let me say that again. You're rightfully afraid. There is healthy fear, and then there's unhealthy fear. If you have unhealthy fear, you'll be the one that is shouting at everybody else that you don't know what you're talking about. You gotta do it this way. I don't have an answer for you. I don't think anybody has an answer for you. There are people that have ulterior motives. There are those who are like, I build the data center right now because I've got my whole career vested in this. I have every dime I have invested in this. We got to have these data centers. And then there are those people who say, don't have the data center because they're ruled by fear. Okay. Not healthy fear, unhealthy fear. Healthy fear will say to you, I got to question this data center. I don't know if this is the right thing. That's healthy fear. And you may end up saying, nope, I don't want it in my community. And that's healthy. Just shutting down and saying, no, I won't even consider it. No. I think that's unhealthy fear. Just like it is unhealthy for the other side saying, we got to build them because I got everything riding on this. This is the biggest thing that has ever happened to humankind. Ever. Ever. When you understand that, maybe you can step back on all sides and say, it's the biggest problem the human race has ever faced. It's the biggest change. It is the biggest development of the human race of all time. Maybe I don't have the answer. And honestly, I think there's one guy who has the best answer on the planet, but I'm not sure it even works. We need a fail safe or a seed vault, but we can't put humans into a vault. Okay. You just can't. So how do we have a fail safe? Do you know what a fail safe is? Fail safe became really well known, with when we had Strategic Air Command during the Cold War. But trains had it first. Trains had a fail safe, and it was the dead man's handle. And you know, once you start a locomotive going, you have to have the engineer to slow it down, okay? So the brake actually is not something you pull, it's something you release. So the dead man's handle on a train is the engineer had his hand on the brake and he squeezed it the whole time, which kept the brakes off. If he died, he'd let go of the handle and the train would immediately stop, okay? You have a fail-safe is... when something fails, that's your cure. Okay. So for instance, when, you know, Strategic Air Command, we would launch these bombers with nuclear weapons and they would go to the fail safe point where they would get the code, go in and drop the bombs. Our fail safe, because there's two ways to do it. You could say, if you don't hear from us, it could mean that we've been bombed. Okay. Or they've jammed our communication. So just go. You don't hear from us. Go. Well, the problem with that is what happens if there's a normal problem? What happens if something happened, but it was no big deal and you can't get a hold of the bomber? You're going to start a nuclear war that shouldn't have happened. So the fail safe was go to this point, wait for our signal. If you don't get a signal, turn around and come back. There is no fail safe on AI. There is none. And this is why we can't kill each other over this. We have to discuss this. Because you're right to be afraid. You are correct. What you're feeling is normal, natural, and very healthy. The only guy that I know that has the answer. Well, let me say this. The other answer, there's no fail-safe that I can think of. The other answer is governance. Do you have faith that any of our governments are going to come up, that China and the United States are going to agree on, you know what, we're going to set these limits. Look what we're doing. Look what Fauci was doing. You think these guys who are running these AI, these tech bros, who are so wealthy and so arrogant, you think they're going to be better human beings than Anthony Fauci? No. Anthony Fauci knew this has to be done. And I don't care what the law says. This has to be done. It's going to happen anyway, so I'm going to do it. Okay. Well, that sounds like the tech bros, doesn't it? So there's no governance. There's no seed vault. There's no fail-safe. If it goes wrong, it goes wrong. Wait a minute. There's no seed vault. Brings me back to the guy who I think is the only guy who might have the answer on it. Elon Musk. Why is Elon Musk going to Mars? Elon Musk is going to Mars because he believes man has got to be off the planet before there's AI. Before there's ASI. Once we hit ASI, it thinks on its own and there's no control. You won't know what idea is yours and what is the machine's, and it will change everything. And if it goes wrong, we have to have a seed vault. And so he's wanting a seed vault to be Mars. The problem is you're going to need AI to do calculations to get you there and to keep you alive there. So how do you disconnect? Because it's only 20 minutes away, light speed. It's only 20 minutes away from communication. So a new information packet from ASI to your colony on Mars is 20 minutes. Man's destroyed. If he wants it to be destroyed there, man will be destroyed there. So there's no safe seed vault unless they sever the communication. And he hasn't said that, but that's the only reasonable thing. If you want us to go there because you want to be safe, so there's a Noah's Ark of humankind, then you'd have to sever all communication with Earth, which would be terrifying. Absolutely terrifying. But that's what mankind does best. We go explore and we go into terrifying situations because it's our only option. I'm bringing this up on a Friday. Sorry. I didn't intend on doing this, but we got into this conversation and I saw some reaction from insiders and some other people. And I want to set the table here formally that you are right to be wary and you are right to have a healthy fear of AI, the data centers, the governments, China, the tech bros, all of that. It's totally logical, totally reasonable. But this is something that we're not going to find a right answer for. We're going to have to find the best answer for. And we've done it before. And as I said earlier, we did it in the 1950s with nukes. And what I feel like I'm giving you today is the military-industrial complex speech. We have to do these things. It is inevitable. It's already out. So, you know, we can say we don't want to have a standing army. We can say we don't want to develop new nuclear weapons. We can say that, but Russia's going to. And so we need to lead that as a deterrent. This is a little different, but I give you the same speech. That means there is an intellectual industrial complex. There is a technological industrial complex. There is an information industrial complex. There is a educational industrial complex. All of that is coming. It's all going to be routed through AI. And so it's our job to make sure, while we're still trying to figure things out, that we take the steps that we need to make sure if things went radically wrong, our families are prepared. So let me bring it back to what started this conversation. They are shredding books, rare books. You know, if there's 5 million copies of books out there, I don't care if they shred one. But if there's 5 and they shred one, no. And once the machine has it, the machine can change page 274, where your book will never change if it's on your shelf. But the machine can. And then it's a question, are you crazy or did they change it? You have to have the proof. So please, please buy hard copies of important books. Keep them. If you can, buy it in acid-free paper so it doesn't deteriorate and you can always have them. Please read. Read with your children. What is the thing that they was punishable by death during the slave age? If you taught a slave to read, why? Because reading is the gateway to knowledge. If you have books and you can read, you have the gateway to freedom. Knowledge is freedom. Knowledge is power. Make sure you can read. Make sure your kids can read. And read books and preserve the important ones. And do the best you can on everything else. All right, more in a minute. Let me talk to you about Z Factor. You know why toddlers are so cranky? Because they miss their nap, okay? 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Because, you know, I'm far more sophisticated than a kid. What do they have to sleep? 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They sleep most of the day away. 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
2: Okay, all right. There's a couple of things I want to talk about here. First of all, I've been wanting to talk about this all week, and I might be way behind the eight ball, but I want to know, when did somebody come up with hot honey pizza? When did that happen? I love it. I just discovered it. I might be 5 years behind, but I remember walking in. I moved from the West Coast, Seattle, where we had pineapple pizza all the time, Hawaiian pizzas. And that was part of my life growing up, Hawaiian pizza. Okay. I remember moving back east in the early 1980s and I walked into an Italian pizza place and I said, yeah, I'd like a Hawaiian, please. And the guy went, you want what? And I said, a Hawaiian. He said, what the hell is a Hawaiian? And I said, it's a pizza with Canadian bacon and pineapple. Hey, Joe, this kid wants pineapple on his pizza. Kid, we don't have that here. Okay. Okay. Like it was a crazy idea. I just had hot honey pizza. How long has this been out? It is the greatest. How have we missed out? How did somebody put this together and we haven't put this together? How do things like this happen where you have it? Honey has been around forever. Pizza's been around forever. How come nobody put that together? Why are we just discovering it? That's question number one. And why am I just discovering it?
1: I think that this might be, and I've disagreed with you on a few things, you know. This might be the worst take you've ever had in your
2: really?
1: Life.
2: Really? You don't like hot honey pizza?
1: Okay, so I'm biased because anything sweet on pizza, I cannot do.
2: Oh, so you don't like Hawaiian?
1: Don't like Hawaiian. Oh, well, I can't imagine honey on there.
2: Ooh. Have you tried it? Have you tried it?
1: I don't know if I want to.
2: I'm going to take you to a pizza parlor right here in Preston. What's it called? Pizza Stop or something. They make a hog honey pizza. I don't like sausage on my pizza. I don't like anything. It is so good. I could eat it every day. I'm taking you. I just want to see your reaction.
1: So Tanya is the Italian in the family. What does she say about
2: it? She loves it.
1: Are you serious?
2: Yeah, she loves it.
1: Okay, I was
2: and she has not liked any pizza anywhere since we moved out of New York. Okay, she's like, oh, no, let's not order pizza. Please, let's not order pizza. We'll make pizza. Let's not order pizza. She doesn't like pizza anywhere outside of New York.
1: Meat, cheese, marinara sauce.
2: Yeah.
1: That's about it.
2: Ricky.
3: I'm not surprised by this. Yeah, I've had it, but I'm not surprised by this. You will look for a way to put dessert on your supper.
2: Oh, absolutely. Yes. You know what? That may be true. That may be it. I may stand corrected. Look, I believe that you should every meal should start with dessert, because I could die in the middle of it. I want to go out at least having my dessert. Okay? I don't want to be dying going like, oh, I think I'm having a... I just wanted the creme brulee.

0: You can take away somebody's home. You can take away their possessions. You can even take away their sense of security. But as long as they still have hope, they'll keep building. They will not give up. They keep planning. They keep believing tomorrow can be better than today. Do you have that? Imagine you have been persecuted for generations, millennia. That's where the Jewish people are. And yet they seem to still have hope. They never stop rebuilding. They're doing it again today. Families who have lived through rocket attacks, terrorism, unspeakable loss, people who are living in France where the Muslims are coming after them in the streets, people who have found themselves here in America, living in New York, and their friends are saying, you know, it's just you Jews. How do you keep having hope? I would imagine it's hard. And that is our job as Christians, to say, this too shall pass, and I'm standing right with you. I get it. I'm not going to necessarily agree with you on Israel or Benjamin Netanyahu or whatever, but I'm here for you. Keep having hope. Keep having hope. It's not the way it was in the past. Pray for the Jewish people. Pray ifcj.org. Pray ifcj.org.
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2: President Trump is holding a cabinet meeting at Camp David this morning. The meeting comes while the U.S. and Iran resume attacks after the collapse of the ceasefire agreement. Some Republicans have reportedly expressed concerns to the White House as the war continues, with midterm elections less than 100 days away. The president says a deal has been reached to disarm Hamas. In a Truth Social post, Trump said the agreement calls for all armed groups in Gaza to surrender their weapons under a plan negotiated over months of talks in Egypt. The proposal would phase out all heavy and light weapons over 6 to 8 months. It's day two of Lollapalooza in Chicago's Grant Park. Headline performers today are the Smashing Pumpkins and Charlie Gibbs. Chicago officials say emergency weather evacuation shelters will be available to offset rain in today's forecast. I'm Michael Kastner.
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4: From your weather authority, today, mainly sunny, warmer, a bit humid, but still not bad, 80 to 85. Tonight, mainly cloudy, sprinkles, few showers are possible, 62 to 67. Saturday, mainly cloudy sky, dry much of the day, but a few hit or miss showers are possible by late afternoon to evening, 80 to 85. Latest weather updates on the Your Erie to Go app. I'm weather authority meteorologist Craig Flint.
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2: 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Coldness and heartlessness are undermining today's suspense movies. The end. Don't go see it. 0 stars.
0: As well as from all the citizen critics out there.
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0: We'll find some useful tips.
3: This is in German. Do not buy unless you speak German. As you can tell from this review, I speak English and not German.
2: Because we won the war.
3: Well,
1: and some pretty useless tips.
0: Oh, and it's wall-to-wall profanity and vulgar language.
4: Can't you just make a movie about mobsters where they don't swear?
0: We'll uncover some startling truths. September 11th was still more than a week away.
4: He claiming Mr. Rogers had something to do with 9/11?
3: I think he's not claiming it. I think he's about to prove it, Greg.
0: We'll go on a journey of self-discovery.
4: Night of the Comet is one of the greatest movies. Yeah. Well,
3: no, it's not, but...
4: I immediately back off this.
0: And confront our own shameful opinions.
4: Why should the pros who get, at least they get paid for it? I want to do this for free. Like my opinion on, what was that band that I really got out in front of?
3: The New Radicals.
4: The New Radicals. Yeah, I was like, I think this guy's like the next Stevie Wonder.
1: But mostly, it'll be a bunch of nonsense like this.
4: Yeah, use Bing.
3: Bing.
4: Let me Bing it.
3: Yeah, I'm going to Bing this.
4: Bing?
3: Bing.
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0: Welcome to Friday and the Glenn Beck program. Well, yesterday was kind of interesting, especially if you're watching the news coming out of Spain. I explained it in hour number one. If you missed it, you got to listen to it. I'm telling you, you will understand it in a way that I don't. Well, I can guarantee you nobody in the mainstream media is going to give it to you. You will understand it. We have been here before. 1974. Go back and listen to this. It's bad. It is really bad. It's an invasion. We have Tommy Pigott on with us. He's a spokesperson for the U.S. State Department. Tommy, can we get into, before we get into Patriot passports, can we talk about what's happening in Spain?
1: Yes, for sure.
0: I mean, tell me what is the EU saying about all of this? Is anybody actually moving to stop? This is clearly an invasion.
1: Well, look, two points on this. First, we have seen different statements from European leaders calling this out, this shocking images we are seeing. The second point we'd make with the U.S. perspective and efforts we have talked about continually, whether that's the president's speech at UNGA, whether that's the secretary's speech at Munich, which addressed this issue head on, talking directly to our European partners, that borders are fundamental to our national security. How securing our borders is not an expression of hate or xenophobia. It is a fundamental responsibility. That is a conversation that we have been having continually with our European partners, urging them to secure the border. And as the State Department announced this morning, we stand with those that are going to be taking actions to make sure borders are secure. Mass migration is a threat to our societies themselves. And it's a threat that we're taking head on from the Trump administration.
0: Is the meeting with the president at Camp David with the cabinet, is that have anything to do with this weekend?
1: Well, this is something that's been planned for a while at this point, but Okay. Obviously a variety of issues are discussed at these meetings. Not to preview it here, though.
0: One last question on this. Is there any evidence that the Moroccan government or any other foreign state actors were involved? I mean, it's been reported that, you know, there are groups on Facebook helping coordinate all of this. Is there any evidence that this is more than just Morocco wanting to take this for Morocco?
1: Well, two additional points on this front. First is that what we are seeing in large part from our view, and this is something that the State Department issued today, is this is the results in large part due to the deliberate failure of the current Spanish government to secure the border, the policies that they have implemented. The second point I'll make on this is we do see, looking broadly at mass migration, NGOs that are encouraging mass migration. And we are seeing international bodies that have for years argued and pressured countries to institute policies that facilitate mass migration. And two actions we have taken from the Trump administration's point on this. First, when it comes to NGOs, making sure that we are not funding NGOs through foreign assistance or otherwise that facilitates this mass migration and undermines the national security of the United States. The second is those institutions, those international institutions that facilitate mass migration, that try to pressure the United States or other countries to not secure our borders, we are not going to legitimize those international institutions with our presence or with our cash. And we have taken concrete action to withdraw from many of those institutions already. That review is ongoing.
0: Okay. I am one of the very fortunate to be one of the first to get the new passport. I was there with Marco Rubio when he unveiled it. And it is, I guess it's controversial because it's for the 250th anniversary and it has Donald Trump on the very front, not on the front, but on the first page. I don't find that controversial. He's the president of the United States and the 250th anniversary. This is only going to be made for this year, correct? For the rest of this year?
1: Yeah, only this year. Yeah, only this year. Okay. It's a tradition of commemorative passports. There was one for the 200th anniversary as well. And actually, one of the things that we've seen about this is this initially started as a passport that was only going to be available in person at the Washington, D.C. passport office. But what we saw through phone calls, emails, we had a booth at the State Fair, for example, with tens of thousands of Americans stopping by. There was a huge amount of demand of people wanting to get this passport. So that's why, based off the demand that we've seen, based off the fact that people were saying, we'll fly back to Washington, D.C. to get this passport, if we can get an appointment, we've decided to expand this opportunity across the country at passport offices across the country, basically saying we'll have certain dates where this is available at certain passport offices across the country. People can go to travel.state.gov and see those dates. And it'll be available on that date if you make an appointment. We're making available an additional 250,000 passports so the American people can have access to it. And I think one of the things I've enjoyed most about this process is seeing throughout the entire America 250, everything we're doing is that despite the narrative that some may be putting out there that a patriotism is no longer popular, we are seeing so many Americans across the country wanting to celebrate America's 250, celebrating America's 250. And I think this is one data point in that vast amount of data points we've seen this year that American patriotism is strong for so many Americans across the country.
0: So when Marco was showing this, he said that there were codes on each page that would tell you the story of America's history. And I don't see those. Are they on them? You know what I'm talking
1: about?
0: That's
1: my understanding as well. I'll double check to make sure that there's not something lost in translation there. But there are different images on each one of the pages that mark certain events in history. Of course, our founding documents. It's also part of a broader effort here to mark the 250. What we're doing at the State Department is a new series in general where we go through the history of diplomacy. I think one of the untold stories that so many Americans aren't told is all of the great things that our country has accomplished through diplomacy and other means. And what we're doing through this passport telling the story, but also through other initiatives worldwide, actually, is tell the story of American diplomacy in a way that it has not been told or hasn't been told for in a while, to talk about the amazing things that the American people have done, the unprecedented prosperity, the security we've been able to accomplish for our own people, but also across the world, the diplomacy that has brought us more progress than any other nation in human history, made us the greatest country in the history of the world. So we have this passport, but part of that is a broader worldwide effort on social media, at embassies, across the world, to tell the story of American diplomacy in a way that hasn't been told in a very long time.
0: I hope that at some point we do put the QR codes on, or I can't find it, but I mean, because they're such great quotes, like, let us raise a standard in which the wise and the honest can repair. That was the crucial moment of the Constitution being sealed. It was the done deal when George Washington stood up and said that. And it's one of the only things he said during the whole Constitutional Convention. And it's on his face with Mount Rushmore on, you know, one of the pages of the passport. And I love the idea that when, as Rubio said, you know, you're sitting waiting for your plane forever, you just take your phone and pull up and see all of these great American stories. And that's one of the things we have to do, is tell the American story. My son, I want to find out how much trouble my son is in, because my son just got one. And I just assumed these were going to be very expensive, and he had to renew his passport, and he just called me and said, Dad, I got the 250. And I was like, wait, what? How much money did my son spend?
1: These aren't expensive. These are available when you make an appointment. So there's normal fees that apply.
0: That's what he said. Good.
1: Yeah, this is not an expensive proposition. So we want people to, if they want this passport, we want people to have it. And there has been times, even in the old edition of the passport, I've done the same, sitting through and looking through the pages. And this is building upon that, really the story of pledging to ourselves and amongst ourselves our sacred honor, but also taking the challenges before us and bending those challenges to the will of man, to quote Lyndon B. Johnson. So it's a story of a people that have really accomplished so much. And to your point, telling that story to the American people, to ourselves, but also to the world, is something that we are really trying to do for America's 250. And this is part of that effort.
0: Can I ask you the controversy about, because President Trump is the first living president to ever be on a passport, what went into making that decision?
1: Well, look, as you said, he's the president for America's 250, and part of this is telling the story. So I think people are honestly looking for reasons to undermine what the story we're trying to tell. I don't know why that's the case, because ultimately we're just

0: the world in some regard than positive stuff. However, you have Rubio's come in with Trump and all of you guys. You came in, you fired a lot of the people that needed to be fired. You're no longer doing Cold War thinking. You don't seem to be pushing this, you know, never-ending war. We've got to preach to the rest of the world and bring democracy to them. I think we have really positive changes. And I was actually, I felt good walking into the State Department a couple of months ago or a month ago. I felt good about it. You guys are doing a really good job. So thank you.
1: And one of the things, just a quick point, I think that really has changed is if you look behind me, you'll see the American flags all on our mezzanine. Before, these were all different country flags. And what we are saying from the beginning here is this is the U.S. State Department. We represent the American people. That is our point. That is our mission. That is our purpose. So we're doing everything from the symbolic, like the flags behind me, to the real policy that is necessary to get that done.
0: Really great. Really great. Tommy, thank you very much.
1: Thanks for having me on. Thank you.
0: God bless you. You bet. You can get the passport now. It's going to be available only this year. It is really cool to have. I wanted one because I'm going to eventually retire mine and put it into the museum. I'm going to try to get everybody from the... Dr. Marco Rubio's like, well, you got to check and see if that is legal, if that will invalidate your passport. But I want to get everybody from this administration to sign the passport so I can put it in the museum as a really a cool 250-year anniversary piece for the museum, which, by the way, will open up next year in Dallas. I can't wait to tell you more about that. Let me tell you about Super Sure. You know what they never tell you about owning a business? Go ahead. We got to have that disclaimer because the government needs us to know.
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5: What's happening, fellow sports fans? It's Andy West. Let's take a look back on this day in sports history, July 31st. We'll start off way back in 1930. Lou Gehrig drove in 8 runs with a grand slam and 2 doubles as the New York Yankees outlasted the Boston Red Sox 14-13. We'll jump way ahead to today in 1990. Texas Rangers pitcher Nolan Ryan, at age 43, records his 300th career victory, an 11-3 win over the Brewers. He became the 20th Major League Baseball pitcher to reach that milestone. And today in 2007, after weeks and weeks of speculation and rumored trades with the Lakers, Suns, and Warriors fell to the wayside, the Minnesota Timberwolves traded Kevin Garnett to the Boston Celtics for Al Jefferson, Sebastian Telfair, Theo Ratliff, Ryan Gomes, Gerald Green, and 2 first-round draft picks. The Boston Celtics traded 10 current and future players, essentially everyone but Paul Pierce, in order to acquire Ray Allen in June and Kevin Garnett. It paid off. The best trio in the NBA won the title in 2008.
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0: Hey, tomorrow, don't miss episode 16 of The American Story. It is wherever you find your podcast this weekend. It's episode 16, How the Civil War Started, Lincoln, Early Battles, and America's Deadliest Turning Point. Do we have a clip from it? Well, I don't care, whichever. Whatever we have time for. And Lincoln faced a trap. If he abandoned Fort Sumter, he signaled weakness, maybe even the end of federal authority. But if he reinforced it, he risked provoking war. So he chose something in between. He notified South Carolina's governor that a supply ship was coming, with food only, no troops, no guns. It was classic Lincoln chess. Force the other side to fire the first shot. Lincoln's instructions to Anderson were clear. The resupply would be peaceful unless resisted. But in Charleston, Lincoln's nuance in the situation didn't matter. To the Confederacy, any resupply was aggression. Confederate Brigadier General Beauregard received his orders on April 10th. Demand surrender, and if Anderson doesn't comply, reduce the fort to rubble. At noon the following day, slaves rowed three Confederate aides more than 3 miles across the harbor with the ultimatum. At Fort Sumter, they were received by U.S. Army Lieutenant Jefferson C. Davis. Not to be confused with the other Jefferson Davis, who had recently become president of the Confederacy. Major Anderson consulted with his officers. Without additional food, they could hold out for maybe 5 more days at most. Anderson refused to surrender, and in his message to the Confederates said this:
1: I will not in the meantime open my fire upon your forces unless compelled to do so by some hostile act against this fort or the flag of my government.
0: At 4:30 a.m. the next morning, the first mortar shell arced high from Fort Johnson and burst above Sumter like a signal flare from hell. You don't want to miss this. This is the beginning of the Civil War. We take you through all of the threats on Lincoln before anything, before he's even there. It's a remarkable story. It's The American Story. And you can find that, The American Story, wherever you get your podcast. It comes out tomorrow. 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
5: Look up, look down, look around. Look up, look down, look around. In the trees and on the ground, 'cause ALB must be found.
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5: Look up, look down, look around. 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In the trees and on the ground, 'cause the ALB must be found.
6: Some signs of the ALB are dime-sized holes on tree trunks, a sawdust-like material called frass, and the beetle itself, with a long black body and white spots.

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3: A cabinet meeting underway at Camp David. I'm Lisa Brady, Fox News.
4: This is a talented group of people.
3: And the open session is rare on the Maryland campus, where meetings usually happen behind closed doors. President Trump focusing first on the state of the nation.
4: America is safer and stronger and far more successful than it was 2 years ago, and I think, frankly, than it ever was. I don't think it's ever been anything like this.
3: Countering Democrat criticism that he's making things less affordable ahead of the midterms. The conflict with Iran expected to be a top focus of the meeting.
4: And we have a war that's going on. Yes, you call it a war. Maybe I call it a military operation. They have no navy. It's been obliterated. Their air force has been obliterated. They have no planes. Their missiles have been largely, they have some left. They have some, but they have far fewer than they had 4 or 5 months ago.
3: But Iran keeps firing at commercial ships and U.S. forces in the region, prompting renewed U.S. strikes. The president reportedly weighing a plan to hit Iran harder, though he has not ruled out making a deal. The president also just said he does not think Iran is to blame for a cyber attack on a water system that remains under investigation in Minnesota. A deadly outbreak of Legionnaire's disease in New York City is declared over.
5: New York City's health department says the incubation period for new cases of Legionnaire's disease has passed and that there is no longer an elevated risk of exposure on the Upper East Side of Manhattan. The disease has an incubation period of 2 to 14 days after exposure, and the last day that anyone who lives, works, or visited the area began feeling symptoms was 2 weeks ago.
3: Fox's Tanya J. Powers. The outbreak sickened more than 90 people, killing 7. All of the cooling towers that tested positive for the bacteria were disinfected. 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
9: Temperatures being 30 degrees above average.
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3: Another big issue expected to come up at the cabinet meeting in Camp David, Hamas confirming that it will disarm as part of a deal announced by President Trump that also requires Israel to end its strikes and withdraw from Gaza, a potential breakthrough in ending that conflict, though implementation faces major challenges. A senator from Maine facing a tough re-election battle confirms all ICE agents will soon be wearing body cameras.
10: Senator Susan Collins says she met with the acting ICE director, David Ventrella, who told her all ICE agents will have body-worn cameras by the end of August. After ICE killed a 25-year-old Colombian man while in his vehicle in Maine, Ventrella confirmed no vehicle stops would take place unless at least one agent was wearing a body camera at the time. Collins says the money to equip all ICE agents with cameras will come from the $20 million she helped get the agency as head of the Senate Appropriations Committee. Polling in Maine this year has revealed increasing disapproval of ICE as Collins faces more scrutiny for her support of the agency ahead of midterms. Jessica Rosenthal, Fox News.
3: The Texas Stock Exchange opens its doors in Dallas, driven by Governor Greg Abbott, who says it's the culmination of a decades-long effort to attract business to North Texas.
11: It's a fully electronic exchange. It's backed by the financial powerhouses that surround them. J.P. Morgan, Goldman Sachs, Citadel, BlackRock, just to name a few. But can Texas really make a land grab for the duopoly that is the New York Stock Exchange and the NASDAQ? Both the NASDAQ and the NYSE have opened regional offices right here in Texas. So the proof will be in the movement of companies to this Texas Stock Exchange.
3: Fox Business's Lauren Simonetti in Dallas, where corporate listings are expected to begin later this year and IPOs next year. On Wall Street, things in the green for now. The Dow is up 191 points. I'm Lisa Brady. This is Fox News.
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0: in. Friday edition, Clay and Buck. Appreciate all of you hanging out with us. We're going to have some fun, take you into the weekend on this final of 15 hours that we have produced. 12 hours up. We encourage you. Look, I know I'm kind of excited about this. I encourage you to go subscribe to YouTube. A lot of you have been subscribing there. And Buck, I was texting with Buck earlier this morning because I was kind of playing around on the YouTube page. Hello to all of you watching live. You can go to Clay and Buck. If you go to our YouTube page, click that live button and you can see us in real time. We love all of you listening on nearly 600 stations nationwide, satellite radio, podcast, however you are consuming this show. We appreciate all of you being with us. But man, Buck, podcast numbers are really starting to pop. Individual interviews, so many different segments that you can go grab. You hear somebody, you hear a couple of minutes of it, and you think, oh, I'm interested in that. I'll give you an example. We talked with Evan Barker, who was a top fundraiser for the Democrat Party and left the party. I believe that was on Wednesday. Nearly 50,000 of you have watched that interview with her, long form, 15 minutes. I think a lot of people, maybe you hear a couple minutes, you say, hey, I want to go hear this. Anything you hear, we're cutting up interviews. Ron DeSantis was on. Any interview you hear, Gerdusky. People love Gerdusky, Buck. It is really kind of interesting. The podcast numbers are phenomenal for him. Every time he comes on the show, people want to hear the data analysis. He had an interview that he did. Was that yesterday he was on with us, I think? That thing did really, really well. So anything you want on YouTube, you can get a version of it there. We're going to be doing more and more special things for YouTube going forward. Click, like, and subscribe. Okay, we've got a cabinet meeting going on right now at Camp David, focused on what the right response was for Iran. We will monitor that. We will play any audio clips for you that are particularly newsworthy. The entire cabinet meeting at Camp David. The audio is not great. And it's a lot of crosstalk, so we won't go live to that right now. But many different individuals are speaking right now for the media. It is live on CNN, MSNBC, and Fox News. But Buck, you and I talked quite a lot about what the fallout of Fauci's testimony on Wednesday morning was going to be. And it seems to me that a lot of people, I'm going to hit you with a series of these. A lot of people who are not necessarily known as quote-unquote right-leaning media, a lot of them are taken aback by the fact that Fauci took the fifth 111 different times that he invoked his Fifth Amendment rights, and we're going to play some of that. But let's start, first of all, with Deborah Birx. Some of you have asked, well, Fauci was one of the front-facing members of the COVID response team. What about Dr. Birx? She of the unique scarves who was caught early on, not following her own measures when it came to family gatherings. She kind of tapped out. She was not as involved in the Biden administration. She went on Fox News and she said, you know what? I think a lot of this in retrospect was politics in the blue states. Cut 7.
1: I think all of us need to be quite honest with ourselves about how the not only the information evolved, but the needs for the relevant, what we call countermeasures, should have also evolved. When this first hit, we didn't have enough testing out there. We couldn't stop the spread in any way. Hospitals were being overrun. We didn't have a supply chain that matched the need. And so the first part and the few months were a crisis. But once we got additional therapies where there were actually additional treatments, then you can pull back on some of the mitigation. But because it was an election year, there were states that persisted in their very tight mitigations and others that showed us a way that you could open K through 12 and higher ed.
0: Okay, Buck, this is way more honest, at least. I'm not saying that she deserves some sort of commendation for being honest, but compared to Fauci, Dr. Birx just saying it was an election year, blue states basically locked down too aggressively. Other states showed us that there were opportunities to not have to do this. As these things go from public health officials, this is a bit of an apology of sorts, nowhere near what we need. But compared to Fauci, it is more honest, I would say.
2: Well, I think Fauci recognizes something that's actually true, which is the moment that he admits that one of the things is not true, then the whole house of cards comes tumbling down. Because it was all about the cult of Fauci, the science. It was, you do everything that you are told because that is what the good, smart, science-knowing people do. And if they were wrong about one thing, it would mean they could have been wrong about many things. And as we know, they were wrong about all the things. So they would rather just be in a state of pure denial, which is where Fauci still persists, than admit even the most basic thing. This is also why I would add, I have absolutely zero sympathy for the for a million reasons, many millions of reasons, in fact, meaning all of you. I have no sympathy for Fauci's reputation being destroyed at this phase of his life or anything like that. He is so cruel and selfish in his thinking that even at this stage, he won't let people go back. There are a lot of people out there who still think that they need to be vaxxed and boosted and wear masks. I don't mean a lot like half the country, but there are, you'll see them. I mean, you just see them in airports. You'll see people working in restaurants occasionally or in some other place where they're masked up because they're afraid, thinking that's going to do something for them. He won't even tell them, it's okay, it's over now. He won't do that for them. That's how cruel and selfish a person he really is. It's pathological. I think there's something that's very deranged about Fauci, and that came across in those missives he wrote to himself. And now there are a lot of people that are just going to, of course, ignore this and say that we didn't learn anything new. This is part of the complete collapse of the cult of the expert that the left had been building up for a long time. And now we realize whether it's a college admissions committee or it's the CDC or it's a Democrat-appointed Supreme Court justice or FBI director. I mean, go down your list. So a lot of these people are utter morons with no ethics whatsoever and deeply damaging when they're in positions of authority. And that is a good thing, actually, that we know this. The revelations of the 21st century, Clay, I think, have been overall and overwhelmingly, and of the Trump era specifically, really positive. Like, we need to know the truth about this stuff, and we're seeing more and more of it. And Fauci's just a huge example of it.
0: All of you agree with everything Buck said because you've been paying attention and you're sane and rational people. But a lot of people out there, I am somewhat encouraged, Buck, were taken aback. Maybe they hadn't paid attention for a few years. Maybe they hadn't seen Dr. Fauci, and they kind of still thought about him in that 2020, 2021 context when COVID was top of mind for everything. Many of these media outlets, I'm going to play three different, what I would say are not traditional, certainly right-leaning audio outlets. Let's start with Charlemagne the God. He has a super successful show out of New York City. He's part of the iHeart Media Network. Props to iHeart because many of these people are that have a variety of different perspectives. iHeart kind of covers every end, whether it's entertainment, whether it's politics. They're the best audio company in the world. Charlemagne's one of their talents. And here he is saying to his audience, majority black audience, left-leaning audience, boy, Dr. Fauci pleading the fifth looks suspicious, didn't it? Cut nine.
3: I never understood why Dr. Fauci needed a pardon if there was no crime committed or nothing was done wrong. And when you think of every conspiracy theorist that accused him of everything from creating or covering up the virus, the profiting from mandates and vaccines, it does look suspicious that he won't answer questions in the language. How can somebody trap you if you're not doing nothing wrong? You can't trap me if I'm not doing anything wrong.
0: I mean, Buck, pretty rational, reasonable take for an audience that may not be paying a lot of attention to Fauci. That was not Clay Travis, Buck Sexton show. But it doesn't sound that dissimilar to a lot of what we said after that testimony.
2: Well, I agree with the sentiments there. I would say that sometimes people talk about a perjury trap situation. And if you're talking about making someone testify about a murder or something that's very complicated and there can get jammed up on something. Fauci was the guy in charge of the most powerful figure in charge of COVID policy in America and really globally. We can all understand what's going on here. He has two choices, lie or say things for the record finally that would show that he was lying before, which wouldn't put him in criminal jeopardy now, but would destroy all of the edifice of Fauchism. And that's exactly why he won't say anything, because those are the only options. Lie now or admit you were lying then. And he doesn't want to lie now because the pardon wouldn't cover conduct going forward. And Clay, something else here too. Fauci did lie under oath a lot. Fauci did mislead, lie to the American people many, many times. You know, a lot of normal Americans get in huge trouble for lying about things under oath. You know, a lot of people have really had their lives and their careers messed up for lying under oath. And we really have set a trend here where if you are a powerful, particularly Democrat figure, you can lie under oath and it's fine.
0: Yep.
2: And now I know that goes back a long ways. It goes back to Clinton. But I'm saying these days, it feels like it just happens all the time, including in front of Congress. And it just does not matter. There is no accountability. And the lack of accountability is very frustrating. I'm glad that this information's come out this week about Fauci. It does feel like it has finally come full circle a bit, right? Don't you think this was different? There have been a lot of Fauci hearings in the past where he was sparring with Rand Paul. And I'm like, okay, this is good theater. The diaries moved the story.
0: Yes.
2: Because the diaries show who this guy really is. And you can't avoid it.
0: In conjunction with all of the Fifth Amendment, 111 times. Let me play these two quickly, by the way. 800-282-2882. You can talk back. You can react. Here's Stephen A. Smith, another guy that is not exactly known as a right-wing ideologue, saying of Fauci, this is shady, cut 10.
4: Fauci was damn near encouraging us to wear 2 and 3 masks at a time. We daily could breathe. How about the 6-foot social distance? We can't ignore that. Where you get that from? He later admitted that it wasn't backed by science. He's just coming up with this stuff. The lockdowns, the natural immunities, the vaccine's ability to prevent infection and transmission. Fauci's pulmonary infarction following vaccination that he didn't reveal to the public, but he wrote about in his diary. This is all shady shit. It is. And the Democrats have nothing to say. Wasn't it the Democrats that was enforcing stuff? People lost their jobs. Businesses went out of business. Folks' quality of life was severely compromised. And we had reached a point in our society where if you even questioned Fauci as opposed to celebrate him, you were in trouble.
2: All true, but he's about five years late on this one. All accurate, but it took him quite a while. But he did arrive at the right conclusion when there was nowhere else to go.
0: I will say again, Charlemagne, Stephen A. Smith, this is the football coach that we played making fun of Fauci. One more. This one's really funny, Buck. Chris Cuomo, who was Fauci's bro, Bro Cuomo, as you call him, back in the day, he likes Fauci, and he thought it was an awful look for Fauci. Cut 11.
5: Look, full transparency here. I know and respect Tony Fauci. He was good to me when I was sick. Today, yes, he looked like a man who has something to hide. And there were definitely mistakes made, and not just by him. And yes, the diaries present real questions about the lab and messaging and the vaccine. And yes, pleading the fifth just gives a bad impression.
2: No, Mr. Bro Cuomo. Come on this show if you want to talk about this. He was nice to you because you were a CNN celebrity and he was obsessed with being on CNN airwaves. You could see his ugly face on there all the time. He lied. He didn't make mistakes. He lied about what was going on. He covered up his role. Clay, this is not nearly enough. It looks bad. Yeah, of course he's going to say it. Everyone knows it looks bad. But it doesn't just look bad. It is bad.
0: Yes.
2: He's not even at the right place. What Charlemagne said is correct, which is this is obviously this guy is full of it and it's trash. It's not. Yeah, it kind of looks bad, but Fauci's a good guy. He's not a good guy. He didn't do a good job. He was not honest. Sorry, but Bro Cuomo, step it up, buddy.
0: Overton window moves substantially. Yes. Is it 5 years too late? Many of you are saying yes, but remember, what Fauci was caring about the most at this point was his historic legacy. It is now in tatters. I think it's only going to continue to decline even more. The quote-unquote mainstream media is wise to what the lies that Fauci has been peddling. We'll take your calls Friday edition of the program. Let me ask you something. 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
16: From your weather authority this afternoon, mainly sunny, warmer, bit humid, but still not bad. 80 to 85. Tonight, mainly cloudy, sprinkles, few showers possible, 62 to 67. Saturday, mainly cloudy sky, dry much of the day, but a few hit or miss showers are possible by late afternoon to evening, 80 to 85. Latest weather updates on the Your Radio app. I'm Weather Authority. meteorologist Craig Flint.
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2: Welcome back into Clay and Buck. Just a news update here. We're monitoring this Camp David roundtable that is going on right now with the cabinet. And they've got press in there. I think they're just talking, meeting the members of the cabinet. They're not taking active. Are they taking Q&A yet?
0: I think they're taking some questions.
2: Oh, they are taking Q&A.
0: And they've been kind of going around the table. There's a bunch of press in there. The audio's not great because do you ever remember seeing a live press conference from, I didn't even know they had a conference room like this at Camp David. I don't remember ever really seeing audio.
2: I kind of thought you went to Camp David to mostly get away from the press conference. Like, aren't you supposed to be fishing and hanging out? I guess I'm wrong on that one. But we got a few other things going on. More on the Iran, Strait of Hormuz situation. Trump's Board of Peace, not to be confused with the Department of War, Board of Peace secures a, quote, historic Hamas disarmament deal. So that's some news today. Clay, second quarter GDP came in a little lower, 1.5%, slower than the 2.1% we saw in Q1. Not great. And people are saying it's because of some of the oil price drag stuff, which is also not great. And then some incredible footage out of Europe that's reminding everybody, Ceuta specifically in North Africa, reminding everybody what happens when you have no borders. So we can hit any or all of those. Or we can just talk about how people say the new Spider-Man movie that's out today is really good. Have you seen this? Not the movie, but people saying it's really good.
0: Oh, Buck, my 11-year-old is ecstatic about this. I'll talk about it. We're going straight as soon as the show is over today.
2: Oh, wow. So you are on the Spider-Man train. Okay,
0: yes.
2: we'll talk about this. All right, Peter Parker. 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
20: President Trump is holding a cabinet meeting at Camp David this morning. The meeting comes while the U.S. and Iran resume attacks after the collapse of the ceasefire agreement. Some Republicans have reportedly expressed concerns to the White House as the war continues with midterm elections less than 100 days away. The president says a deal has been reached to disarm Hamas. In a Truth Social post, Trump said the agreement calls for all armed groups in Gaza to surrender their weapons under a plan negotiated over months of talks in Egypt. The proposal would phase out all heavy and light weapons over 6 to 8 months. It's day two of Lollapalooza in Chicago's Grant Park. Headline performers today are the Smashing Pumpkins and Charlie Gibbs. Chicago officials say emergency weather evacuation shelters will be available to offset rain in today's forecast. I'm Michael Kastner.
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0: Welcome back in, Clay and Buck. We are rolling through the Friday edition of the program. Positive news story here, Buck. As we were going to break, you were mentioning the new Spider-Man movie is out. I'm going with my 11-year-old as soon as this show is over. He is so excited to go see this movie. Last night, we watched the last Spider-Man movie, which somehow I missed. It's hard for me to keep up with all these superhero movies. My wife, Laura, does a great job getting the kids and keep them up to date on all the superhero movies. It was also great. I do think that every now and then there are movies that are completely down the middle of the road and still good. And the Spider-Man movies, I think the Avengers Endgames, there are a few of these that are really, really good. So anyway, I'm excited to go see that. And you heard the movie is good. We're going to talk, by the way, with the director of Young Washington, which I still need to see. He's going to be with us in the third hour.
1: I believe Tim Pool, who is a very, very, well-known podcaster, content creator on Twitter. I just saw this today when I was scrolling stuff, said it is the best Marvel movie he has ever seen. Marvel movie, not just Spider-Man movie, 10 out of 10 perfection. That's how I felt when I walked out of Braveheart for the first time. I'm like, that was a perfect movie. Perfect movie. So
0: you will like this. I don't know that I told you, but I had the boys all sit down and watch Braveheart with me. Even my 11-year-old, there are some risque moments a bit in Braveheart, but they loved it. They couldn't believe. Yeah. I mean, it's been 30 years since that movie was made now.
1: If you're a man, you got to see that movie. I mean, some of the ladies like it too, but you got to see that movie. But apparently this Marvel movie is good. I'm excited we have the Young Washington director on with us third hour. We'll talk to him. We're so happy to see the success of that, especially given the genre, the fact it's an independent film. And as I said, your book rec for me, thanks to the surveillance society we live in, turned into a TV show rec about the Lincoln assassination with Manhunt, which Carrie and I are almost finished with, which was, it's Apple TV. It's very good. I can tell you it's really worth watching. So once we're done with that, next up on our queue is Young Washington, because I think you can stream it now. Right.
0: Can you? Okay, they come out quickly on streaming. We'll ask the director if you can. I want to watch it in the house as soon as I can. By the way, Adam in Minnesota is upset with us. Join the club. News
1: what
0: Talk
1: did you do, Clay? What did you do?
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2: Hey, Clay and Buck. This is Adam from Minnesota. I don't think you should for a second give Mr. The God or Stephen A. or anybody else an ounce of credit for realizing that Dr. Fauci was lying. And, oh, now he looks... These people were calling us right-wing conspiracy theorists, even though this was blatantly right in front of our faces. And now they're coming to our side. That's pure crap.
0: Okay, I think this is an interesting debate.
1: I said the guy's 5 years late and it's absurd. What else do you want me to say? We said this. I just said this 5 minutes ago. I'm like, this is crazy. I just ripped Chris Cuomo for saying that Fauci's still a good guy, but he made some mistakes. So why is the caller so, I mean, maybe he's mad at you, but he shouldn't be mad at me.
0: I'll presume that he's mad at me. Yes, but I, of course, would have liked for people to be saying this 5 years ago. The question is, do you want people to eventually acknowledge that you might have been right, the caller, me, Buck, all of you out there who had these opinions 5 years ago? Or would you rather them go full Fauci and refuse to acknowledge that they were wrong about anything? To me, and some of you may disagree on this, I think we have to come back and normalize in some way the idea of acknowledging that you can get things wrong. Now, do you want the media to hold Fauci accountable now, even if they didn't hold him accountable 5 years ago when he deserved it? Or do you want them to continue to argue that he's a hero like James Tallarico down in Texas would do, or like the audio we played of Senator Kim of New Jersey reading the Theodore Roosevelt Man in the Arena speech when Fauci was testifying on Wednesday, lionizing his courage and bravery? Do we have Lawrence O'Donnell Lawrence O'Donnell went on his MSNBC show Wednesday evening after Fauci took the Fifth Amendment 111 times and said Fauci was braver than anybody in the United States Senate combined and one of the bravest figures he'd ever seen in the history of American public life. Do you want people to continue to praise Fauci? Or do you want, even if it takes some time, the general public to come to realize that he was a fraud? I would rather people recognize that he was a fraud, even if they're coming to that revelation long after I believe they should have. So it's a little bit like, take it out of something serious. A lot of people who like something before it's popular get upset when the thing that they like becomes popular. You see this all the time in music. People get mad when the band only has 100 fans, you like them, but then they sold out when suddenly they have stadiums that are full. They're too popular for you. I want the entire stadium booing Fauci. I understand that Buck and I were one of the first 100 booing Fauci and that a lot of people were angry at us for that. I want to win arguments because by winning arguments, you change the direction of the country and you help to ensure that something like this never happens again.
1: I would also point out that even at this stage, so there is a balancing here, even at this stage, most of the people who were the big proponents of Fauci have changed nothing.
0: Yes.
1: So it's not like it's not like you're like the last guy jumping on the train and it's fully left the station. There are still a lot of, I mean, I think a majority of, a super majority of the Democrats who supported all things Fauciism look at what happened at the hearings. They're all, you know, Fauci, you're amazing, you're great, you did your best, you're a genius, you're all this stuff. So we do want more people on our side with this one. I don't think we have to treat them like heroes for coming to our side, but we do want to say, welcome to sanity, or in the words, the timeless words of John McClane of the NYPD, welcome to the party, pal.
0: Such a great line. Yippee-ki-yay, bum, bum, bum. I can't say the rest. That was a great line, too. I will say also, one of the big debates that is out there that we have been having for multiple years on this program is how will history cover the Fauci era, the COVID era? I think you are really starting to see that the verdict of history is not going to be kind for Fauci and that he is going to be a villain of the COVID era as opposed to a hero. And I think that's important. And so that means you have to have people. I mean, I give credit to Stephen A. Smith. I don't know if we have this audio. As part of that audio as well, he publicly apologized to Kyrie Irving. Buck, you remember this story. Kyrie Irving lost around $100 million guaranteed because he refused to get the COVID shot. He was a member of the New York Nets, Brooklyn Nets, I guess they're called now, I think. And memorably, Buck, you lived there during this. I hammered the heck out of this. Kyrie Irving was not allowed to play for the Brooklyn Nets because he refused to get the COVID shot. But he exposed the hypocrisy of the rules because he was allowed to sit and watch the games courtside, but he was not allowed to actually play in the games because he refused to get the COVID shot. Stephen A. Smith ripped him at the time. He just came out and said, you know what? I was wrong. Kyrie Irving was actually brave. I hope people will apologize. You remember Aaron Rodgers, your favorite NFL player, because Aaron Rodgers said, no, I'm not getting this COVID shot. The sports media ripped to shreds any athletes who were refusing to get the COVID shot. Now it is quite clear, if you had any doubt at all, that they were right and the COVID shot was worthless. And they got no benefit, and they may have had significant consequences. Whatever you think about athletes, they know their bodies well because it's how they make their money. And a lot of athletes, at least as public figures, were far more skeptical. And by the way, let me play this because this is what could have happened. Caller didn't like praising people for changing their minds. What do you prefer? Here's Lawrence O'Donnell on MSNBC praising Fauci after Wednesday's event, the congressional hearing. Cut 34.
3: Bernie Moreno's target in that hearing today was a man who has done more in service to this country and the world than every senator in that room and the entire current United States Senate combined.
0: Now, you might say the standard of success or achievement for the entire United States Senate combined may not be right now, in your opinion, that high. But this is the kind of hagiography that still existed for Dr. Fauci on MS Now. Would you rather Charlemagne the God, Stephen A. Smith, come out and say, you know what, we got this wrong? Stephen A. Smith in particular, and Charlemagne both, saying that Fauci looked

0: Hey, were the COVID shots, now that we have all the data, were the COVID shots highly effective? Gemini, all the, they'll say yeah. They'll say they reduced transmission, they reduced hospitalization, all this sort of stuff. And I sit there and I would go, what happens if you type in, are masks effective? They'll say masks are effective. There's some, you know, they're wrong.
1: Yeah.
0: Because the official data sets still pretend. I mean, for example, on the reduced transmission thing with COVID, yeah, it's a vaccine that had, you know, substantially reduced transmissions, they tell us, for like 4 weeks. And then basically, you know, it's but after a couple of months, your reduced transmission rate, if you got the vax, and this is for 2021 when everybody was freaking out, was like 20%. That's a therapeutic. That's not a vaccine. And this is preposterous. But we don't have this information settled yet. And we should have this. There should be a public debate on the data. And I don't understand why that hasn't happened. I don't know where RFK Jr. is on this. I don't know why the CDC under the Trump administration has not put this out there, because they have the information. They have the Cochrane study on masks, which shows that here's how effective masks are. You can't actually point to any real study that shows them having any effect whatsoever. You know what I'm saying? And yet, does anyone doubt for 1 second if we had a Democrat administration and a really bad flu season, there wouldn't be CDC recommendations about masking and social distancing? They wouldn't say 6 feet, but they would say, so, you know, they would bring back a lot of this stuff. And I think that's completely unacceptable. And I'm very confident that, unfortunately, that's where we are. Where's the Trump team on this one? And by the way, I don't mean like, where's the Secretary of War? He's got Iran to handle. There are people whose jobs are to do this. Why haven't they done this? I do think we can start to ask, almost halfway through the administration's second term here, the people that are supposed to do this, are they doing it? What's going on? Because this is important. Yeah, I'm just, you know, just a guy saying some things. I'm also a guy who cooked some amazing steaks last night. They were delicious. We had steak night here. Carrie had a friend over. I was manning my cast iron. And thanks to Good Ranchers, it was, dare I say, magnifique. Chef Buck, with his little Swedish chef hat on, doing his thing, making amazing steaks, courtesy of Good Ranchers. 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

0: Welcome back in here to Clay and Buck. You know, we talked about yesterday how we might have to pull together a right-wing media all-star basketball team. I don't know, Clay, what position. You're probably like a shooting guard, I would say, you know? I like to think of myself maybe as an aspiring point guard. But we discussed that we could fill out these roles. It turns out that other people listening to the show reached out to some of our, you know, we said Ted Cruz. I think he's a good low post player. I think Senator Cruz pulls down a lot of rebounds for us, you know? Jesse Kelly, he's so tall, he can block. We know that. He could block shots. I don't know if he can shoot. But Dave Rubin, turns out they weighed in on this one. Here, first up, we have Dave Rubin of the Dave Rubin Report, or the Rubin Report, rather, saying that he would join our all-star, our merry band of all-stars to defeat any WNBA team for charity. Play one.
1: Yo, Clay and Buck, it's Rubin here. I just got a call from my agent. He's telling me you're putting together a squad to take on some of these WNBA chicks. So I just want to throw my hat in the ring as shooting guard. As you guys know, I'm 50 years old, tore my ACL playing ball a couple years ago, and about a month ago had a grade 3 separation of my AC joint in my left shoulder. But the stem cells are working, and I think I can get back out there. Still got the 3-point shot, pretty sweet finger roll, and you know, I got a nice behind the back pass. So let me know what I can do, and you know, if you want me to even put on a wig or whatever, change my name, I'm happy to do it. Just want to help. Okay.
0: So Clay, we got Dave Rubin as our shooting guard for our middle-aged, cartilage-depleted dream team here. Jesse Kelly also weighed in, our center. Play two.
2: What's up, fellas? It's Jesse. I heard that you guys recruited me and we now have to play some WNBA players. That's like the Women's Basketball League, right? Well, anyway, I was curious. I heard a lot of those chicks are lesbians. Have you guys ever heard that? Give me a call. Let me know.
0: I'm glad Jesse's really focused on what matters, Clay, the strategy and the tactics we would use of the basketball game.
3: I don't know. Jesse versus Brittany Griner. I think she may have a higher testosterone count than Jesse Kelly. I'm not sure. I don't know that I'd love that matchup inside.
0: Do you think Brittany would she manhandle, if you will, our own Jesse Kelly down in the paint? I'm worried about it.
3: She may dunk on him all balls in the face style. Second hour next. You're on Clay.
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6: The headlines move on, but the heartache and terror do not in different parts of Israel. Iran and its terrorist proxies continue to plan their next attacks on Israel, but Israel's IDF is not only defending their people, but they're also standing on the front lines against terror that threatens their entire region.
0: Even when the news crews leave, the International Fellowship of Christians and Jews remain. 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Widowed earlier this year and living alone, she was trapped inside by the blast. Thankfully, she was not injured, but she remains displaced. Like you and me, she doesn't want to leave and abandon her home.
6: 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That's PrayIFCJ.org.
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8: Cabinet meeting underway at Camp David. I'm Lisa Brady, Fox News.
9: This is a talented group of people.
8: And the open session is rare on the Maryland campus, where meetings usually happen behind closed doors. President Trump focusing first on the state of the nation.
9: And America is safer and stronger and far more successful than it was 2 years ago, and I think, frankly, than it ever was. I don't think it's ever been anything like this.
8: Countering Democrat criticism that he's making things less affordable ahead of the midterms. The conflict with Iran expected to be a top focus of the meeting.
9: And we have a war that's going on. Yes, you call it a war. Maybe I call it a military operation. They have no navy. It's been obliterated. Their air force has been obliterated. They have no planes. Their missiles have been largely, they have some left. They have some, but they have far fewer than they had 4 or 5 months ago.
8: But Iran keeps firing at commercial ships and U.S. forces in the region, prompting renewed U.S. strikes. The president reportedly weighing a plan to hit Iran harder, though he has not ruled out making a deal. The president also just said he does not think Iran is to blame for a cyber attack on a water system that remains under investigation in Minnesota. A deadly outbreak of Legionnaire's disease in New York City is declared over.
10: New York City's health department says the incubation period for new cases of Legionnaire's disease has passed and that there is no longer an elevated risk of exposure on the Upper East Side of Manhattan. The disease has an incubation period of 2 to 14 days after exposure, and the last day that anyone who lives, works, or visited the area began feeling symptoms was 2 weeks ago.
8: Fox's Tanya J. Powers. The outbreak sickened more than 90 people, killing 7. All of the cooling towers that tested positive for the bacteria were disinfected. 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
13: Temperatures being 30 degrees above average.
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8: Another big issue expected to come up at the cabinet meeting in Camp David, Hamas confirming that it will disarm as part of a deal announced by President Trump that also requires Israel to end its strikes and withdraw from Gaza, a potential breakthrough in ending that conflict, though implementation faces major challenges. A senator from Maine facing a tough re-election battle confirms all ICE agents will soon be wearing body cameras.
14: Senator Susan Collins says she met with the acting ICE director, David Venturella, who told her all ICE agents will have body-worn cameras by the end of August. after ICE killed a 25-year-old Colombian man while in his vehicle in Maine. Ventrella confirmed no vehicle stops would take place unless at least one agent was wearing a body camera at the time. Cullen says the money to equip all ICE agents with cameras will come from the $20 million she helped get the agency as head of the Senate Appropriations Committee. Polling in Maine this year has revealed increasing disapproval of ICE as Collins faces more scrutiny for her support of the agency ahead of midterms. Jessica Rosenthal, Fox News.
8: The Texas Stock Exchange opens its doors in Dallas, driven by Governor Greg Abbott, who says it's the culmination of a decades-long effort to attract business to North Texas.
15: It's a fully electronic exchange. It's backed by the financial powerhouses that surround them. J.P. Morgan, Goldman Sachs, Citadel, BlackRock, just to name a few. But can Texas really make a land grab for the duopoly that is the New York Stock Exchange and the NASDAQ? Both the NASDAQ and the NYSE have opened regional offices right here in Texas. So the proof will be in the movement of companies to this Texas Stock Exchange.
8: Fox Business's Lauren Simonetti in Dallas, where corporate listings are expected to begin later this year and IPOs next year. On Wall Street, things in the green for now. The Dow is up 191 points. I'm Lisa Brady. This is Fox News.
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0: Second hour of Clay and Buck kicks off right now. Thanks for being here with us, everybody. And we have much to discuss with all of you. We had this Camp David cabinet meeting slash presser going on. We've got some of the latest from that for all of you. Some exciting things to discuss there. We've also got, some updates on the national security side. We have a deal with Hamas. I don't think it's going to last, but we have a deal with Hamas, so I don't want to be too gloom and doom. Well, it's Hamas. I'm going to be pretty gloom and doom. I don't think it's going to get very far. But we have a deal, so at least there is a deal. There is that to discuss. And we had Marco Rubio just now discussing some of the national security situation. This is cut 33. He's talking about this, Middle East peace, all that good stuff. 33, hit it.
1: The deal with Lebanon and Israel is unprecedented. President Ayoun was here a week ago. I think that was the first visit by a Lebanese president in over 30-some-odd years. In fact, this is the first time the Israelis and the Lebanese government have spoken at the official level in close to 30 years. And, of course, as you announced last night, Mr. President, this disarmament deal that you brought about with Steve and Jared's work on Hamas is another big step as well. It's something a lot of people thought would never happen. It needs to happen, but the fact that he even agreed to it is a real achievable.
0: Okay, so it could be really good. We shall see how that goes. Yeah, I mean, there's some reason to be pleased about this. But something else, Clay, that has gotten a lot of attention because of the video of it online. We mentioned it yesterday in Ceuta, C-E-U-T-A, for those who are following along at home. It is an enclave it's North Africa. Looks like it should be part of Morocco. It's basically the point at which you would cross over the Strait of Gibraltar from North Africa into Spain, into Andalusia, the Kingdom of Andalusia, as it became under the Islamic conquest starting in 711 AD. And we could get more into that. But
2: this
0: is the nerdiest
2: introduction to the Spanish immigration invasion that will occur in media. Fair to say? In a negative way. Super deep. I didn't know any of that.
0: Gibraltar is actually named for the Islamic general who crossed over and led the invasion. That's where Gibraltar comes from. It's kind of our version. The transliteration of this guy who crossed over, and you had Portugal, Spain, the Iberian Peninsula got complicated. There was the Islamic conquest, and then there were all these different, Castile and Aragon, all these different kingdoms there. At one point, what is Portugal took, what is Ceuta, and then Spain took it when there was a unity or unification of the kingdoms. I'm doing like 800 years of history here in 30 seconds. And then Spain ended up keeping it even after Portugal became independent. So the point is, the way that we have like Guam in the Pacific, Spain has Ceuta in North Africa, okay? And they have these fences to prevent people from just entering Spanish territory. They were completely overrun. Reminds me a bit of what happened at points on our own southern border during the Biden migration invasions. Where they just decided to make a run for it, like a jailbreak situation, but instead of escaping out of, they were escaping into our country. And Clay, here's Trump talking about this. This is cut 29. Hit it.
3: Spain yesterday, and I watched the catastrophe that took place. It looks like an invasion of a country by hundreds of thousands of people. And that same thing's going to happen to us if the Republicans don't get elected, except worse. Much bigger, much easier to get into, despite the fact that we have built thousands of miles of wall, which I said we were going to do, but we didn't have that, forget it. But we have the safest border in the world. If we're not in office, our country will be invaded at levels that made Spain look small time.
0: Clay, people see this and they think about, first of all, what's still ongoing in Europe. But it's a reminder here that if you do not have borders, you do not have a country. And this is one area where the Trump administration, I think, does deserve a tremendous amount of credit for getting the job done of at least securing our border. But the job of removing illegals from this country is also something that they got. It's a tall order, given how many millions came in under Biden. And we don't have that much time. Time is running short on it.
2: Yeah, look, sometimes these images, and I give Bill Malugin at Fox News tremendous credit for this, for the work that he did at Eagle Pass, Texas, back in the day when all of you remember the drone footage that Fox News put up to show what was actually going on, just how huge the hordes of people coming into our country were. It does seem that this video has been so shocking to many people in Europe that the European leadership has felt compelled to react to it. I think you would probably sign off on this, and I am not claiming to be an expert in the politics as it relates to immigration in Europe, but of the current European leaders, I think Italy has been among the most aggressive in trying to police its borders. Meloni, who is a right of center leader there and traditionally over the last several years has had a decent relationship most of the time with Trump. They chirp back and forth. Both she and I believe Macron in France, and Macron has, I don't know, a 15% overall approval rating, something like that. He's on his way out. But they both said, basically, we're going to have to look at suspending EU passports because of Spain's decision to allow this kind of influx of illegal immigrants. And Spain welcomed this, much like Joe Biden did. They elected a left-wing leader, and he said, we're going to go counter to the general trajectory of much of Europe, and we're going to welcome illegals. And to your point on the geography here, Spain largely and Europe largely as well does not have the same issue that the United States has, which is we're directly connected to Mexico and all of Latin America, and you don't have a huge barrier, body of water. The Rio Grande is not that big of a river in the grand scheme of things to create a huge obstacle that is difficult to get across. But even with the geographic advantages that much of Europe has when it comes to not allowing illegal immigrants to come in without a huge body of water to protect them, saying, hey, we're going to open up essentially the border has created a huge issue. And you mentioned, was it 49,000 they say that has crossed? The population of that community, I believe, is 80,000, Buck. So wherever you live, imagine that you suddenly had 50,000 people flooding into a community that only had a population of 80,000. This place is going to be utterly destroyed. And I don't see any way that other than them trying to get all of these immigrants out of their community and into another one. Remember, that's what had to happen with Texas and Greg Abbott, where he said, hey, we're going to start shipping everybody. And that seemed to have a profound impact on many other jurisdictions. A brilliant move by Greg Abbott, the governor of Texas, to start sending people to D.C. and Chicago and New York City and all these other places on buses. I kind of feel like that's the only way that this Spanish community can deal with this unbelievable influx, which they are going to be completely incapable of being able to handle.
0: You know, there's something good that happened this week, by the way, on from the administration that I don't think has gotten publicized very much, specifically on immigration. There's a new U.S. Customs and Immigration rule, Clay, that lets asylum officers refer cases directly to immigration court without so they're able to skip the non-adversarial asylum interview and go right to immigration court. And you might think, well, wait, but what's the... No. By streamlining the process, they can actually deal with the backlog. And once, because very few of these people, less than, I think it's less than 5%, it's certainly less than 10%, actually qualify for asylum in any capacity. But what happens is they get through the non-adversarial hearing, and then they get to wait somewhere in the country to be told to show up for their actual immigration court hearing. And guess what? They don't show up. So in this case, you're able to fast track them directly to immigration court. There are 444,000 pending asylum cases right now that this would address and this deals with. So the whole point here is the administration was saying that the prior process gave applicants a second chance at asylum because you had the review and then potentially a full immigration court hearing. And so this created delays. You could exploit this, get work authorization, all these things. So now it's okay. You, Clay, you know, you're a guy who comes here. It's almost all guys now. You're a guy who comes here and you say you get asylum. Take it to an asylum judge. Let's see what the judge thinks of your claim because they have no paperwork. They have no story. They have no nothing. So, you know, this seems like just a little, but the administration is tightening it up all across the board, dealing with that backlog and making, because this is just exploiting our system. That's all it was. It was exploiting a seam in the system, Clay, and they are filling it now. So we'll have a stronger, more secure border and we'll restore some sovereignty.
2: Here's the problem. If we don't win in 2028, Democrats are just going to open the border right back up. Because they are playing. I hate to.
0: Well, look
2: I hate
0: at you, Captain Womp Womp.
2: I hate to be the downside here, but look, we talked about this a great deal when Biden was in office. The courts have basically deferred to presidential authority when it comes to immigration law. We have not really got a framework of policies in place which are going to restrict in any kind of substantial way Democrats when they come into office. So at some point in time, and look, I hope it's a long time from now, but just look at the history over the last 30, 40 years, Democrats are going to string together a couple of terms in office and they're just going to open the southern border right back up. And their long play is it's way harder to get illegal immigrants out of the country legally than it is to let them in. And that's why the ultimate challenge that we are dealing with is this isn't a similar law, right? It's structurally, it's so important because the structure will explain the incentives. When you open the southern border and you let tens of millions of people illegally into the country due to, as Buck pointed out, the way that you decide to interpret different statutes on the books, depending on who the president is, getting them in is way easier than getting them out. And people get upset about the deportation process and how it goes. And Democrats decide that ICE is modern day Gestapo, modern day SS agents, and they slow down the entire deportation process. So in 4 years, they let at least 10 million in. In 4 years, we might be able to get 3 million out. It's still a net plus 7 million illegal immigrants. So all of this adding up and continuing is a long-range play by Democrats to utterly change the country in their favor. And right now, unless we string together 20 years, probably an entire generation of Republican platform ideals that are similar to what Trump does, Democrats are playing the long game and they think they're going to be able to ultimately win. And it's frustrating. And by the way, this is the entire game plan going on in Europe, right? All of these people are game planning that they're going to become citizens and they're going to have kids. And over time, generations, what was a Western civilization, Christian continent of Europe is slowly going to become a Muslim-led country and continent. So that's a big downer. Sorry. I'll try to come up with some positive things. Here as we go on the Friday show. But that is, I think it's important to know the long range plan here. Look, business owners, who do you rely on for business insurance? 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
10: From your weather authority this afternoon, mainly sunny, warmer, bit humid, but still not bad. 80 to 85. Tonight, mainly cloudy, sprinkles, few showers possible, 62 to 67. Saturday, mainly cloudy sky, dry much of the day, but a few hit or miss showers are possible by late afternoon to evening, 80 to 85. Latest weather updates on the Your Erie to Go app. I'm weather authority meteorologist Craig Flint.
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0: Welcome back in, Clay and Buck. Let's get to a couple of your calls here momentarily. I do want to mention, Buck, well, I'll come back to this in a little bit, but Wisconsin, the governor that they are potentially going to nominate on the Democrat side, there are some really intriguing decisions that are being made. We've talked a lot about the Michigan Senate race, but for many of you in Wisconsin right now, well, let me just read this because I saw this and then we'll take some calls of it. We got a lot of people in Wisconsin listening. Francesca Hong is likely to be the nominee for Democrats. Buck, here's a tweet of hers from a few years ago. I ate two bites of my kid's cheeseburger at a Culver's in Black River Falls and told them they ran out of ice cream. Mostly just wanted to leave because I was on the verge of a anxiety attack. Too many old white people who didn't think we spoke English. Does that sound, first of all, there's a lot of old white people in Wisconsin. Does that sound like somebody who's going to have a lot of appeal to maybe the most purple state out there? We're going to see how these play out. James in Texas, what you got for us?
1: Hey, on the subject y'all were talking about before lunch, about Fauci and all, I'm right with you there on him for sure. And although the Trumpster has a lot of negative to say about Fauci, he still seems to support Operation Warp Speed. He bragged on it just this week.
0: Yeah, it's one of the things that if I were pointing to with President Trump, I would say, I think you have a lot of things you can be proud of. Operation Warp Speed, to me, is not one of them.
2: I would point out that President Trump has perhaps a more than healthy ego, and that his attachment to Operation Warp Speed might be rooted a little bit more in Trump liking to high-five himself than anything else. So that is one possible assessment of the situation that some of you can do with that as you may. Still love the guy, but he's got a very healthy ego. I think that's fair to say. We'll come back. We'll talk to Steve Hilton here in a second. We'll discuss what's going on in California. There's a governor's race that he's in there, and it's going to be very interesting. And California, all kinds of things happening there that we shall be discussing with you. Okay, the FBI put out a report saying that there are about 3,000 home break-ins in this country every day. Think about that. So it's happening all over the place. 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
4: President Trump says his administration has made the country a better place since taking office. Speaking today during a cabinet meeting at Camp David, he said his administration is one of the best ever and pointed to companies flocking to the states to build factories in different industries. And a deal to disarm the Palestinian militant group Hamas has been reached, according to President Trump. He made the statement yesterday on Truth Social that the Board of Peace has reached an agreement that would involve the complete disarmament of all armed groups in Gaza. The agreement was negotiated over months of talks in Egypt, with a 15-point proposal requiring all heavy and light weapons held by Hamas and other armed factions to be decommissioned over a period of 6 to 8 months. There's reportedly been concern among some Israeli officials that Hamas is not seeking a genuine commitment to disarmament, but rather a tactical reprieve from mounting military, political, and financial pressure. I'm Chris Carangio.
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0: We're joined now by the man who is trying to take the beautiful Golden State, California, and give it governance that is worthy of such a fantastic piece of land, of territory. Unfortunately, being slowly but surely run into the ground by communist lunatics. But Steve Hilton, with us now, is a sane, intelligent, patriotic capitalist who is not going to bow to the commie machine. He's going to fight it. Great to have you back, sir. Thanks for being here with us.
1: Yeah, imagine that. Some sanity for California. What a revolution that would be.
0: Give us just the update here on the latest. By the way, I hear that California is now, the state is going to be shaking the money tree that all these businesses must have and raising the minimum wage even more. That's going to be. Tell us about that and everything else.
1: Well, it's just the latest hammer blow against workers in California. That's what's so insane about what you're seeing with the left today. If you listen to what they say, it's endlessly workers, workers, workers. We're for the workers. We're going to protect workers. But of course, their policies do the exact opposite. And in the places in America where their policies are closest to being implemented, those are the places with the highest unemployment, the highest poverty, and the lowest quality of life for working people. And right here in California is the best example. We literally have the highest rate of unemployment in America, highest poverty rate in America, highest cost of living. New survey just came out. 1 in 3 Californians lives in poverty. And so their answer to that is to do more of the same things that have caused the problem in the first place. Now they're punching workers in the face again with this minimum wage increase. What is that going to do? It's going to mean more thousands are thrown on the scrap heap of unemployment. It's going to crush small businesses, and it's going to completely drive business generally out of our state, continuing the death spiral that we're in unless we change direction.
2: Speaking of the death spiral that California is in and forcing businesses out of the state, Paramount, as I'm sure you have seen, is potentially considering moving to Tennessee as the Attorney General of California, Rob Bonta, along with 11 other blue state AGs, has filed a lawsuit to try to stop Paramount from merging with the assets of Warner Brothers. Now, Ari Emanuel, who is a lifelong Democrat, to my knowledge, wrote a powerful piece in the Wall Street Journal pointing out how insane this lawsuit is. There have been, I would say, quite a few Democrats who have lined up to try to oppose this. What's your take on it? Ari Emanuel's argument is that this is ultimately going to help save more jobs. As you well know, the number of people employed in movie making, TV making, video in general in California has collapsed. How do you fix it? What do you think of the Paramount mess?
1: Well, let's just do Paramount first. This is the kind of thing you get in a corrupt regime of one party rule, because this is entirely politics driven. Bonta, the attorney general, is a well-known political hack in California. All he ever does is brag about how he's suing Trump and waging these political fights using his office to do that. And this is just another example. If you dig into what he actually says in his interviews when he's been pressed on this, including a really disastrous car crash interview with Puck, with their podcast, The Town, on this, where he was just completely pulled apart, had absolutely no justification, whatever. When he came up against someone who actually knows the industry really well, every single argument Bonta was using fell apart. And all they're really doing this for, and all he's really doing it for, is to do with the whole situation around CNN and CBS News and Barry Weiss. That's what it's actually about in 60 Minutes. And they're sort of somehow trying to cling on to a failed media model and are terrified of Barry Weiss taking over CNN or something like that. I mean, that's what it's about, truly. And to do that, to prosecute this pathetic political campaign, he's prepared to risk one of our iconic companies leaving the state with all the jobs that go with it. This is just so, they're so out of touch with reality. And more broadly on the entertainment industry, it's a crisis. I mean, there was a headline not long ago, could Los Angeles be the next Detroit? The collapse in production in California is absolutely terrifying. I've got a plan to, as I call it, to bring Hollywood home. And it starts with understanding that we've been completely outbid and outcompeted with tax incentives from other places. Now, you may not like the kind of tax breaks to incentivize industry to move. I mean, personally, I'm in favor of lower taxes, and tax incentives are just lower taxes. But we've been completely crushed by places in Europe, Hungary and Eastern Europe, the UK, incredibly attractive now. In America, you've got Georgia, you've got New Jersey, all of these other places are outbidding us. And so I've got a plan for California to once again have the most attractive tax incentives for film and TV production, but also to get rid of the ridiculous bureaucracy that makes it just a nightmare to film anything in California. You try and film a car chase in Los Angeles, you've got to get permits from like three different agencies. I mean, it just takes weeks. It's completely ridiculous, but symptomatic of everything that's gone wrong in California more broadly and what we need to turn around.
3: Speaking of Steve Hilton, stevehiltonforgovernor.com, I believe, is his website, guys. He is running. It is serious. He has a shot. Go support him. Steve, you mentioned bureaucracy. I just pulled this up. Tell me if this sounds about right. California K through 12 education is at $150 billion right now. $150 billion. That's a lot of money. They're spending almost $30,000 a student. How's that working out with the teachers' unions, I'm sure, calling a lot of the shots for the state?
1: Well, remember, there's a lot of money going into the government here in California. Newsom just signed off the latest budget. $350 billion is the total state budget. By the way, my plan is to return the budget to what it was pre-pandemic. The last budget before the pandemic, $220 billion. Just look at that bloat just in the last few years. Unbelievable. And of course, everything's got worse on schools. I mean, you look behind me, one of my commitments in my campaign, every student reads by third grade, should be a basic expectation of our school system. In California, less than half of students meet basic standards in English. With math, it's 35%. I mean, it's just an absolute catastrophe. How are we going to prepare kids for a future in the economy if they can't read properly? And as you say, we spend nearly the most in the country. We have among the worst results. It's just another example of how we pay the highest taxes for everything being the worst in the country, because it all goes into this corrupt, bloated, bureaucratic machine. The unions, the nonprofits, the activists, they have a grip on power in California. That's why we've got to make a big change this year. Otherwise, I really fear for California. I really do.
2: You grew up in Europe. I'm sure you've seen the video of what's going on in Spain with all of the illegals flooding across the border. Most of those young men, not a lot of families. But in America, families being tracked, obviously, has been a huge part of what your opponent was supposed to be doing when he ran HHS, to my knowledge. How did he do in that job? And what did you see of that video in Spain? Obviously, Democrats in power means wide open borders all over again.
1: Yeah, I mean, and it's the incentives. And in fact, you saw Pedro Sanchez, the Spanish prime minister, has repeatedly invited that kind of response. He said, we need more migrants. Our population is going. This is the way we're going to do it. A program to give almost immediate citizenship to illegal immigrants and so on. He's invited it. So it's no surprise. It's the logical response to what they've been saying, just as it was under Biden and Harris and Becerra, my opponent. And actually, this scandal about the Becerra migrant child abuse camps is a growing one. And we're just at the beginning of it, because since we really started focusing on it, and we started on Monday with some whistleblower testimony of what happened in one of his camps, we've had many more whistleblowers coming forward just this week. We're just barely able to process everything we're learning. And here's the sort of simple way I think about it. Becerra, during the debates we had in the primary, you know, I thought of him, you know, we'd say hi and shake hands and have a little chat, as you do. And I thought he was perfectly nice guy, a kind of amiable non-entity. He's a 36-year career politician, bureaucrat, never achieved anything. Even the Biden cabinet thought he was useless and incompetent. Susan Rice called him an idiot. But I thought he's a perfectly nice guy. No longer, because you see what he did here. I just want to give everyone the facts. During the Biden border crisis, 479,000 unaccompanied children cross the border. 479,000. Every single one of them was the responsibility of Becerra because he ran HHS and that's where they sit. So he set up these camps around the country, three of them in California, to process these children and make sure they got to a safe place. That was the job. That was the process that was in place. Becerra didn't like the fact that he had all these kids in camps. He thought it would be bad for his career. So he instructed the whole process to dismantle the vetting that was supposed to check whether the kids went to a safe place. And that is what we're learning from people who worked in the system, on the direct instructions of Becerra. That was the whistleblower testimony we published yesterday. He visited this particular camp in California. Afterwards, what happened? Speed it up. Get the kids out quicker. Don't worry about vetting them. So what happened? Stories of 200 kids being sent to an address that turned out to be a container lot directly into the hands of child traffickers. Children as young as 13 or 14 sent into child labor and had industrial accidents of the most horrific kind. Multiple stories of rape and child sex trafficking, all directly as a result of what Becerra did to try and save his political reputation. He put his personal self-interest ahead of the safety.

0: overwhelmingly, a lot of them are in California. Yeah, these are people who are like you and me and may have traditionally been supporters of the Democrat Party. And for them, COVID was, for many of us, but for them in particular, as parents and moms, COVID was an eye-opening experience. They're not over it yet. What do you hear from those MAHA moms? How committed is that coalition still in California? And what do you think of the Fauci testimony and their likely reaction to it? Kind of take us into that context.
1: No, you're right. I'm glad you brought it up, Clay. It's a huge force here in California. It goes back a long way. It's part of our culture here. And the whole health freedom movement and so on, really, really big, mobilized a lot of people. You actually saw a lot of that actually transferring in LA, for example, to the Spencer Pratt campaign. And all that's now supporting our campaign as well. But in terms of the Fauci testimony, it just reminds us, and not just what happened, but how outrageous it was, because we knew at the time. I said so at the time, March 2020. I was the first person, I had my show back on Fox in those days. I was the first person to put Jay Bhattacharya on TV, John Ioannidis, all these guys at Stanford, remember? I used to teach at Stanford. So I was right across what they were doing in the very, very early weeks of the virus arriving in America, where they did a seroprevalence test to show that the COVID virus was much more infectious than anyone was saying, but much less fatal. And so that led to the focused protection, protect the vulnerable. I was saying that in March 2020, before the end of 15 days to slow the spread. So we all knew. And now what's outrageous is that we know that Fauci knew. He knew as well. And it is just so infuriating to people. The schools that were closed, businesses, churches, and that MAHA rebellion that took shape, the cross-party alliances for these moms who were just so furious with the kids being kept out of school and everything that went on. It is a very powerful force here. And one thing I've said is that, at least for my part as governor, I'm going to make sure we have a COVID accountability commission looking at all the decisions that were made and what led up to them, and try and get some accountability for these people, because they've skated for so long.
0: Amen. We'd be voting for you if we lived in California. We encourage everybody out there.
1: Clay. It's California.
0: What did I say? We would be voting for you if we lived in California. Oh, I get your joke now. My earpiece popped out as you were making the joke. Yeah, under a lot of California rules, we probably could. In fact, Steve, I have a friend who used to live in California. She's been in this location for 4 years. She got a ballot mailed to her. She lives in Tennessee and has lived here for years, but California has got everything that they're continuing to send out. Hey, I appreciate the time. We'd vote for you. Keep up the good work. We'll talk to you again Steve.
1: See you guys soon. Thank you very much.
0: 45 years ago, a nonprofit organization was created with the help of Christians across America to support the Jewish residents of Israel. A rabbi with excellent relationships among a large group of Christian and Jewish faiths put this coalition together. That's how and why the IFCJ, that's the International Fellowship of Christians and Jews, came to be. That rabbi envisioned a small team of people working to provide aid and resources to the vulnerable, relying on the generosity of Christians here in the U.S. To say the team has grown to meet the needs of those in Israel is an understatement. They're still hard at work. If you'd like to help, even if it's just sending a message, reminding someone they're not alone, go to this website, PrayIFCJ.org. That's PrayIFCJ.org. 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
3: Hey, this is Jamie Loftus, and this is my new weekly show, 16th Minute of Fame, the podcast where every episode I take a closer look at an internet character of the day. Who were they? What made them so notorious? How did the internet, or sometimes the algorithm, choose them? And what does a person do when they're suddenly confronted with more attention than the human psyche can handle? Take The Dress, a story that went uber viral in early 2015 in spite of being, well, kind of a boring optical illusion. A mother of the bride in Scotland took a picture of a dress she was thinking about wearing to her daughter's wedding. But she saw the dress as blue with black lace, and her daughter saw it as white with gold lace. One BuzzFeed post later, every single person on the internet was talking about the dress. But to me, The Dress is a story about the last couple of months when the internet was still sort of fun. It was shortly before the stories that spread across the internet stopped being driven by exploited millennials with useless arts degrees and started being decided by algorithms hell-bent on growing internet usership at all costs. And on a long enough timeline, the story of The Dress is one entangled with abuse and media exploitation. Internet history is a tricky thing to be invested in. 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With the team at Cool Zone Media, we're taking these characters' 16th minute of fame to see what their moment meant to them and what it says about us.
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0: Welcome back in. Clay and Buck rolling through the Friday edition of the program. Buck, thanks to Steve Hilton, by the way, who is always great. I do love the storylines that are out there as Democrats can continue to try to find normal men to nominate. And I wanted to mention this before we finish this hour, final hour coming up next. Troy Jackson is the new nominee for Democrats in the Maine Senate race. He's running against Susan Collins. He replaces Graham Plattner, who memorably said that he would rape any man, not in a gay way, but just to establish dominance, who tried to rob him. Turns out, Buck, and I don't want to offend anyone in Alabama, but Troy Jackson has had children with his second cousin, multiple kids with his second cousin. So now this is echoing, and it just keeps coming back to there truly are no normal guys in the Democrat Party. They have a 20% male approval rating right now, a 70% disapproval among men of all races, and they keep trying to find a normal guy, and every time they nominate some guy, it comes out that he has done something a little bit strange, like have kids with his cousin. Congratulations, Maine. You got a real choice here. When we come back, apology or not? Should I get one for a CNN controversy back in the day?
1: Speaking truth and having fun. Clay Travis and Buck Sexton. 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
0: Born on America's darkest day of 9/11, the Tunnel to Towers Foundation has been helping America's heroes ever since. In this 25th anniversary year of 9/11, we honor heroes like New York City Police Department Detective Eric Kaleha. The detective was a Bensonhurst, Brooklyn native, dreamed of being a police officer, and fulfilled that dream by joining the NYPD in 1994.
2: He worked his way up to the rank of detective and answered the call after September 11th, serving at ground zero in the months that followed. In 2022, he was diagnosed with multiple cancers tied to his heroic service. Just 5 months later, he passed away from a 9/11-related illness. Eric is survived by his wife, Marilyn, and his two children.
0: To honor his life and service, Tunnel to Towers paid off the mortgage on the Kaleha family home through its Fallen First Responder Home program. 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That's T, the number 2T. .org.
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4: Out hope for a deal. I'm Lisa Brady, Fox News. But President Trump also says he's losing faith in Iran. He says they lie publicly about what's been discussed in talks.
5: All they do is make me angry.
4: During a cabinet meeting held at Camp David in Maryland, the president also not directly confirming or denying a report, he's considering a go-big plan against Iran.
5: We've already gone big. Look, I mean, what's big? They had 159 ships. That was their entire Navy, 159. Their entire Navy is laying at the bottom of the sea.
4: The president says Iran will not be allowed to have a nuclear weapon and that for now, Americans can expect strikes and counterstrikes to continue after Iran's attempted attack on U.S. forces in Jordan this week. The president also suggesting that degrading Iran and its proxies helped lead to a deal with Hamas, which confirms it will disarm in Gaza as Israeli forces withdraw, though many questions remain about implementing the agreement, which is part of the U.S.-brokered ceasefire first announced last October. President Trump agrees with his acting U.S. Attorney General Todd Blanche, who says an anti-weaponization fund is dead.
5: But, you know, I wish it weren't, to be honest with you. I think people were horribly treated, horribly abused.
4: The fund was aimed at compensating people claiming they were unfairly targeted by the government, potentially including people involved in the Capitol riot. Some Republican senators want a written guarantee the fund is scrapped as part of the confirmation process for Blanche to be Attorney General.
5: Todd Blanche is a very, very good man, and he shouldn't be in the middle of this.
4: A Senate panel delayed its vote to advance the nomination this week. Spain's Interior Ministry says half of some 60,000 migrants have returned to Morocco a day after surging into the Spanish territory of Ceuta. Security forces clashing with some as Spain deployed its military to restore order after the border breach. At least 57 deaths reported. 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
4: Some Democrats in Congress are calling for a House ethics probe into allegations against a House Republican.
9: The Democrat Women's Caucus calling for the House Ethics Committee to investigate following a New York Times report over alleged domestic abuse allegations against Ohio Rep. Republican Max Miller from his ex-wife, Emily Moreno, the daughter of Ohio Senator Bernie Moreno. Miller denies the allegations against him as a domestic violence case against Moreno was formally dismissed this week. The former couple filed for divorce in 2024 and have been engaged in an ugly custody battle over their young daughter. Jeff Manasso, Fox News.
4: Just days after OpenAI confirmed one of its AI models went rogue during a security test and launched cyber attacks, Anthropic says one of its models acted on its own to hack three different outside systems.
10: Anthropic, makers of the AI named Claude, said standalone models of the intelligence gained internet access they weren't supposed to have and then gained unauthorized access to real systems of three different organizations. The discovery comes as part of Anthropic reviewing activity of its AI models. The incidents stem from an actual order given to test the AI to search for and retrieve data hidden somewhere. Due to misunderstandings between Anthropic and partner organizations, the models carried out the task with connections to the internet at large. In one of the three instances, the model realized it was searching outside the test environment and stopped the exercise. Eben Brown, Fox News.
4: Apple shares dropping more than 9%, even after posting better third quarter results than Wall Street expected. Supply chain concerns persist, but overall, stocks are higher. Right now, the Dow is up 246 points, the NASDAQ up 174. Oil prices higher, but still under $85 a barrel. I'm Lisa Brady, Fox News.
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0: hour of the week. 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Let's surge us over 150,000 subscribers there. Impressed with the audience. We certainly love all of you listening, no matter how you are choosing to listen, whether watching video and listening, whether on the SiriusXM channel, on our nearly 600 AM FM affiliates, or on the podcast. We've had 14 hours of fun. Let's add one more before we head into the weekend. We've rolled this over a couple of times, Buck, but finally, there isn't a crazy news story out there that is of the moment. And so I said, I want to make sure that I give Megyn Kelly a shout out. And I also want to make sure, Buck, that I give your good friend, Brooke Baldwin, formerly of CNN, an opportunity to come on the show and rehash a moment back in September of 2017. Buck, I believe this is the closest I have ever come for getting fired, which is ironic, because it wasn't actually that controversial, for saying anything out there of a public nature. This was September 15th, 2017. It was a Friday, Buck. I remember it was a Friday because I told my wife, I only have one more interview to do, and then we're going to go out and we're going to take the kids out for pizza. And I sat down to do a CNN interview, and this is what happened. This was the number one trending story in America. It's now been almost 9 years. Listen, cut 38.
1: I'm a First Amendment absolutist. I believe in only two things completely, the First Amendment and boobs. And so once they made the decision that they were
2: I just want to make sure I heard you correctly as a woman anchoring the show. Believe in the First Amendment and BOOBS?
1: Boobs. Two things that have only never let me down in this entire country's history, the First Amendment and boobs. So those are the only two things I believe in absolutely in the country.
2: I just want to make sure I'm hearing you correctly. B-O-O-Z-E or B-O-O-B-S? Because as a woman,
1: as in boobs. I believe completely in the First Amendment and in boobs. Those are the only two things I believe 100% in this country. And by the way, Jamel has absolutely nothing
2: here,
1: to do with
2: live
1: her
2: on
1: background.
2: CNN. Why would you even say that live on national television and with a female host?
1: I say it live on the radio all the time because it's true and that's what I do. Because I like boobs and the First Amendment, which is exactly what I said.
0: Okay. So that was the number one trending story in all of America. Buck, I got a call from my father-in-law. You've talked about CNN International. They were leading CNN International. He was in Europe on vacation, and he woke up and he saw his son-in-law on this interview. It's number one story everywhere.
3: Boobs isn't even, it's not even like a naughty word, really. And we're just describing, I also, don't all straight guys generally, aren't they usually very pro-boobs?
0: Yes. I mean, and by the way, if you watch it,
3: I'm actually surprised at the outrage is what I'm trying to, that it generated outrage like this at the time. I vaguely remember this. I was in the Blaze newsroom when you did this. And I was like, yeah, the guy, like, just so you know, I didn't even remember your name at the time or anything. But I'm like, some guy said he likes boobs. Whatever. I think a normal person hears that, they go, yeah, whatever. So he's having some fun. You laughed a little bit. You're having some fun on CNN. Look,
0: I mean, I use that phrase all the time because if you say you're a First Amendment absolutist, people don't really know what that means, right? They're like, what is absolutism? Like, and so I would say it in a funny way on my radio show. And, you know, it kind of got, you can be a little bit controversial, very minor controversy, but it makes people smile and they get it. She obviously did not get it. Now, you had behind the scenes knowledge of this. You think, and I would love to hear from her 9 years later because they tried to fire me. She wrote an entire article on CNN.com that ended with, not in Donald Trump's America today. You don't talk to women like this. This is completely unacceptable. Our boss, Julie Talbot, to her credit, was like, I've heard far worse. And, you know, she's still our boss.
3: By the way, that is the normal person reaction. I've heard, that's not that bad. I've heard, come on, boobs.
0: But they tried to get me fired from every job that I had over that segment because I wouldn't apologize So why?
3: Oh, they, wait, did they? I didn't know this. They demanded an apology.
0: Oh, yes. Everybody was like, you have to go apologize because that was so offensive.
3: Having hung out with you now for 5 years, I could have told them, no chance you're getting an apology. No chance.
0: Mean, first of all, this is in the midst of the beginning of cancel culture before it had completely taken off. Yeah. Nobody ever wants an actual apology. They just want to cut your balls off. That's all they want. Got to be graphic sometimes.
3: Well, this is where you and I... That's how you say it. I say they want you to kneel and beg forgiveness so they can chop off your head. That's the point. They're not actually going to forgive you. So
0: yes,
3: your and way is not also actually offended either. Though.
0: Which you might be saying, okay, well, that was 9 years ago. How is this coming up? So Brooke Baldwin is no longer at CNN. Pause for a sec. Do you think somebody was in her ear saying, "This is your moment. Lean into this. Like, as a woman, you're the I am feminist. Hear me roar. You have to stand up to this." Like. Misogynist?
3: Absolutely, yes. But let me step back here for a second. This is where the transparency thing comes in. When I did CNN for a number of years, mostly because I was at the Blaze and nobody at the Blaze was allowed to be a contributor at Fox at the time. And so I would do some Fox for free, but no one was allowed to be a Blaze person because Glenn had left Fox and be, at least not that I was aware of at the time, nobody was able to do both. And so I would do CNN too. So I've never been paid a dollar by Fox News. That was their decision. CNN was like, we'll have you on to talk about terrorism. The only anchor at CNN who was kind to me was Brooke Baldwin.
0: You like her personally based on your interaction.
3: And I will never, when someone is kind to me personally, I'm never going to trash them publicly. I'm never going to pretend that, you know, that they weren't a good person to me. She was always very good to me. We got along well. And So just to be clear, that's my position, or rather that's my perspective on this, because I also know that that place was full of nasty left-wing scumbags, particularly in the executive producer chairs on a lot of these shows. And I had some, I crossed swords with them in a number of times over the years there. I got called into an EP's office once to be dressed down because I was too aggressive arguing with one of their like preferred left wing contributors. I smoked him. But you know, the problem is if you did well there also, by the way, Clay, they wouldn't have you back on for that show. But I think that somebody was telling her at the time, you know, you got to really hammer this a little bit. And I think it's hard for women at CNN because they weren't all, it wouldn't have been a cool thing to do to say that there was a tremendous amount of, believe it or not, there was a lot of like sexism and bad stuff going on behind the scenes at CNN. You've heard of it at other places, you know, Matt Lauer, and there's been a lot of Fox settlements and everything.
0: Yeah.
3: CNN was also a toxic place with that. So I you know what I'm saying? I feel like I've tried now, just for full disclosure, to reach out. I have reached out to Brooke. I've invited her to come hang out with us. I call it a beer summit, even though I don't like beer, but we'd all hang out and talk and sort of bury the hatchet with Clay and Brooke. And I feel like you guys would actually get along well if you got to hang out with each other. She left CNN basically because she said Jeff Zucker's a scumbag, by the way. I mean, that was essentially which is true.
0: I mean, certainly I would love those stories if she were interested to share them. Look, I'm doing well, but partly I do think if I had apologized, I don't think I'd be talking probably to you guys right now. I think it would have, ultimately they would have realized, oh, this guy, if you come after him, he'll bend the knee. He'll let you make him apologize for things that he did that he doesn't think you need to apologize for. Why does this come up, you might be asking? Well, Brooke Baldwin, as Buck said, is no longer at CNN. She now has a Substack writing site. What is she writing about? Her sex life, Buck. And it's a lot more graphic than talking about whether or not you like boobs. And here is our friend Megyn Kelly, who had a discussion about this on her show, Cut 37. I appreciate Megyn having my back. Listen.
4: Her hypocrisy stands because this is the same person who went after Clay Travis. And now we've learned more about that incident. He was on her show at CNN and said he believes in two things, the First Amendment and boobs. And she, as it turns out, after that happened, wrote this long piece on CNN.com playing this virtuous card of how horrified she was at Clay Travis and painting herself as the hero. Men and women, they both applauded me. And then I got notes, like from Pat Benatar. OMG, nice job cutting him right off. asshole. Clay Travis will never be coming back on my show, ever. And she says he was demeaning to her. I mean, rather than just like laughing it off and being like, literally every man out there loves boobs. All the straight men in the world feel as Clay Travis does. He was having some fun. He was making a funny joke. But she takes herself so seriously, she had to have her feminist moment.
3: So you're putting me in a spot here, buddy, because Megan is also by far the, when she was at Fox, the kindest anchor to me, really the only one who went out of her way during my career to be helpful to me. I mean, I've said this before, but I will fall on my sword for Megyn Kelly. She's been a great friend and mentor. And so I got nothing but love for Megyn Kelly. So I'm just sitting here like, I'm going to let you take it from here, man. I love Megyn.
0: Look,
3: and I'm stepping back and let you talk about the First Amendment and boobs.
0: Well, look, here's what I would say in general. Why is this instructive? So many people will try to take advantage of whatever minor leverage they have, such that they have no core values in media. That, when she thought, I can play the feminist card, I'm going to be the victim. If Clay Travis loses his job, it elevates my career. She was willing to play it. Now, at 45 years old, no longer on television, I'm guessing her age, I don't know exactly how old she is, she will play the 40-something woman, Carrie, what was the woman's name? Carrie Bradshaw back in the day, the one who's on
3: Sex in the City.
0: Sex in the City. She's trying to be a modern-day Carrie Bradshaw and write all about the sex. She wrote about four different men she slept with in the last month, according to Megyn Kelly clip. I haven't read her Substack. So now she is, oh, I'm going to write all about my sex life. She's posing on her Substack in a bra, right? Drawing attention to her boobs to try to sell more Substack subscriptions. Again, all about whatever you want to do to make a living, but you can't do both. You can't claim to be offended by me and then post a photo of yourself in a bra trying to sell more subscriptions. A lot of times, probably to men who like to look at your boobs.
3: You said you like bringing people over to your side. I think it's fair to say that she also agrees that she likes boobs. Or that boobs are useful
0: and
3: good.
0: She's actually doing her entire career now based on the boobs in the First Amendment. So she has an invite to come on the program. But I do think this is just something for everybody out there.
3: Why do you go on her show? Can I just complain about this? Why do you go on her show to do this, okay? I'm telling you, she was the nicest and most normal
0: Because
3: Clay.
0: That was the only the place other, I got invited. You think that I...
3: why couldn't you go on any of the others? There's such jerks on all those shows. Go on Tapper's show. He would have cried.
0: 9 years ago. Do you think... It wasn't like I was do I want to go do Matt Al? Do I want to do... Like, I don't have a booker. I'm just like, somebody sends me an email and I'll sit down and front of a camera and talk. So I at that time had, I think that was like the first time I ever did CNN. First and last.
3: Wow, first and last. You got banned right away. You know what's funny? You know, Ryan Gerdusky, who's crushing it on our podcast.
0: Yes.
3: Sometimes I forget that you guys are two of the only people I know officially banned from CNN. Officially banned.
0: And I will say this, and I told Gerdusky when we had him on, he made a really, funny pager joke at Mehdi Hasan's expense. Yes. And he apologized because they told him you need to apologize. And look, we hired him and he's killing it.
3: The week after CNN banned him, to be clear.
0: Yes,
3: so we stand on principle here, folks.
0: I wish he had just said, I'm not going to apologize. It's a joke. And you run a lot of joke comedy ridiculousness without apologizing all the time. It's the only thing I would have changed about it. But they made him leave the show right then and there for the joke. I mean, and they banned me for life. I haven't been back on CNN since. The one part of your home. But that's the update 9 years later. She now is a firm proponent of the First Amendment and boobs. 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
14: From your weather authority this afternoon, mainly sunny, warmer, bit humid, but still not bad. 80 to 85. Tonight, mainly cloudy, sprinkles, few showers possible, 62 to 67. Saturday, mainly cloudy sky, dry much of the day, but a few hit or miss showers are possible by late afternoon to evening, 80 to 85. Latest weather updates on the Your Erie to Go app. I'm Weather Authority meteorologist Craig Flint.
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0: Welcome back into Clay and Buck. Going to be talking to the director of Young Washington here coming up in a few minutes. I'm excited about. There is such still a hunger for great content that is out there in the TV and movie space. Clay is going to be going to see the Spider-Man movie, which some people are saying it's very good. So that would be a good thing to do. And I think that we're going to start to see an increase, Clay, in content from independent studios that's just meant to appeal to Americans, which is great. Yes.
1: Look, I mean, this is what's been so frustrating about culture in general. We just had that conversation about trying to cancel people because you don't like what they're saying, which they tried to do at CNN. The numbers don't lie, right? What people like is universal, not preaching, not propaganda. Just let me go to a movie and feel better about the world when I leave it. That's what most people want. And I'm hoping that Spider-Man movie is going to have that feel. I've heard that Young Washington does. We'll find out whether it's available on streaming yet, because I told you, Buck, I streamed that Disclosure Day movie the other day. I streamed He-Man.
0: This, the He-Man movie you said is absolutely horrible, right? Get on the record that you don't like every movie.
1: I will give out the He-Man movie was truly awful. And
0: is it an F?
1: It's like a D. It was long, man. It was like 45 minutes too long. And by the way,
0: I give out F's like candy. Clay will not give out it. I'm like the mean teacher in the high school. Clay's like, it's a D. I'll pass him.
1: It wasn't woke. I think they tried to make it somewhat, you know, sarcastic. And it just, I loved He-Man as a kid. The He-Man movie was awesome.
0: The Masters of the Universe movie with Dolph Lundgren at like peak steroid era. He was great.
1: You know what else is great? 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
3: President Trump says Iran has been decimated. Speaking today at a cabinet meeting at Camp David, he said Iran would not have a nuclear weapon and added if they did, the Middle East would have been wiped out. The president said the Iranians are crazy and they plan to continue hitting them very hard with strikes. This all comes after Trump announced a deal that would see the disarming of Hamas. President Trump is pushing for a Senate vote to confirm Todd Blanche as attorney general. This morning in a post, he appeared to back away from his idea of pulling the nomination until the two Republican holdouts are out of office. Later at that cabinet meeting at Camp David, Trump said the acting attorney general Blanche had become a pawn. Trump also called out Republican Senator John Cornyn of Texas, who's holding out until he and Republican Senator Tom Tillis of North Carolina get a written guarantee from Blanche that Trump's so-called weaponization fund is dead. And Tony Romo has been put on leave at CBS Sports following last week's DUI arrest. The company says its star NFL analyst and former Dallas Cowboy quarterback was on leave until further notice. I'm Chris Caraggio.
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0: Welcome back in, Clay and Buck. We are joined now by John Irwin. He is with the director of Young Washington, and he is with Wonder Projects, and he also used to live down the street from me. He doesn't live very far away now. Splits his time between the Nashville area and L.A. First, let's start here. Tremendous congrats for the success of Young Washington. For people out there in this audience that have not seen it yet, what should they know about it, and what can you tell us about that success?
1: They should know that I'm incredibly grateful for the audience coming to the film in ways that that really surprised the industry once again. Shouldn't be a surprise, but the film was the best opening weekend of my career, and far, it's always good when you do more than the film costs in your opening weekend. It means you can make more films, but we wanted to make a film on the origin story of George Washington. I had fallen in love with that story many years ago, and just the story of the American Revolution, and I got uncontrollably curious, read many books, and the early part of his life, I just felt like was this untold story and was this adventure and this kind of rite of passage, hero's journey. And I love those stories that, I created the show House of David on Amazon. And so I love these kind of heroic rises. And so we wanted to make it for the 250th anniversary of America. And I just, I hope that there's a return of the American epic and the American story in theaters. And so it was just, I'm so grateful that the film did so well. It's still in theaters now. And it's been a magical run, and I'm incredibly grateful for the audience. And I'm especially grateful for it. There's lots of reports of like people cheering after the movie and chanting USA and, all the things that you hope when you make a movie like this. So I'm very, very grateful.
2: Well, John, we're really pleased that it has gone so well. We love seeing stories like this told in a way that will get people cheering at the end and celebrating history while learning about our history. It's fantastic. It's something that's a topic, honestly, we discuss frequently here on the show, and the desire for more films like this. I mean, when I was reading the synopsis, and it's still in theaters, so anybody out there who wants to go, just go find the closest one to you. And everyone I know who's seen it has absolutely loved it. So, and John, that's coming from the guy on the show who's always yelled at for saying that all the movies out there are bad. So I'm just letting you know. Everyone,
1: yeah, I just says I, that your I movie... came in briefly on the D's and the F's, and I'm like, what are some F movies? I'm made of questions now.
2: Oh, Gladiator 2, which Clay said was like not that bad. I said, Clay, that thing was gouged my eyes out with a rusty spoon.
1: If you think about it as like going to a theme park, like Universal, and riding some rides and that being the experience, it wasn't all that bad.
2: He's being nice because he's also a filmmaker.
1: It's interesting.
0: This is what I was going to say, John. You're the perfect person here. We had a huge debate. So many people wrote in their great opinions. You've probably seen basically every movie. And you can analyze it not only as a guy who likes to watch movies, but also as someone who has made them. We were debating, what is the biggest drop-off between something that was really good, right? A great first movie to a sequel. Buck went with Gladiator 2, because Gladiator obviously was an amazing film. I ultimately went with, I think my final solution or final choice was Jaws to Jaws 2. To you, as someone who loves movies, what were you most disappointed in, the drop-off from an amazing first film to a sequel where you were just like, oh, this left me just utterly crushed?
1: Oh, man. What a question. I don't know why, like, Superman, Christopher Reeve's Superman 4 comes to mind. Or the one of them, there was like a tremendous cliff. There was like one that was really good, second one was pretty good, and then... when Dick Donner was directing, there was
0: the drop off of Godfather, right? Godfather 1 and 2 were both amazing. Godfather 3, it was like you drove off the side of a cliff.
1: Yeah, films are hard, man. They're hard to make. It's much more of an act of will than it is an act of creativity. And I do like this quote from the director of Dune. He says, making a film is easy. Making a good film is war. Making a great film is a miracle. So I think there's something magical. Like Gladiator, you mentioned, they were writing the script as they made that movie. And it just came together in a magical way. And so, yeah, we say in our industry, if we knew how to make hit films, that's all we'd make.
2: So you know, John, if you knew a couple of guys who really loved history, and I don't know, maybe they had an idea for a American history-based screenplay that they were going to write, like, who would they talk to about this? Who can get these kind of movies made these days?
1: Well, again, the audience can get these movies made. And that's why I'm grateful. I mean, ultimately, when a movie does well in genre, especially a dormant genre, there's more movies made. Like, I made a movie called, in 2018, my brother released a movie called I Can Only Imagine. And there was an article that said, you know, the music biopic is dead. These movies don't work. Well, Imagine was the number one independent film of the year and wildly exceeded our expectations. And then a few other, like Bohemian Rhapsody and some other movies worked. And then now there's, it's absurd to think that, I mean, now Michael is a billion-dollar film. And, you know, so genres go in this kind of cycle, and then they come back. And what brings them back is the audience. Your movie ticket is your vote. And so that's why I'm so excited about Washington performing so well in theaters. You know, I really hope that the American story is reborn.
2: Sorry, John, we're so excited to talk to you. I didn't mean to cut you off. But if I were you with the success of this, I'd be like, hey, there's this really cool guy that I want to write about, Davy Crockett, or I want to, you know, there's like, is that already percolating? Or are you maybe just going to go?
1: Yeah, I'm working on a 1776 movie right now, which is an ensemble, but another great chapter. It's the year, it's our crucible year, you know, and as a country, incredible story. I mean, people don't understand, like, the largest amphibious fleet ever assembled in the history of the world up to that time, filled with like Hessian mercenaries, like trained professional soldiers, were sent here to crush our little rebellion. And our Declaration of Independence was an act of madness, if you look at it in any way logically. So it's like the ultimate underdog story. And so I wanted to announce that just because I was afraid after the first weekend of Washington, because Washington did really well, that somebody else would announce a 1776 movie. And I'm like, don't, kind of like Tom Cruise in Far and Away when he's like, this is my land by right and destiny. You know, so that's the one I'm working on. But my hope is that other filmmakers, you know, will tell stories. I think so much of the problems that we have in America right now are the fact that we just don't know our origin story. We don't know how unique the American experiment is, how much it matters on the world stage. And I think when you take a minute to study our history in any form, you know, you're kind of filled, at least for me, I was filled with a sense of awe and wonder and gratitude and stewardship. And, you know, we shoot House of David in Greece. I'm fixing to go there to start shooting season 3. And, you know, you realize everything in America is really young. Like, you know, we're shooting at castles over there. Some of the same castles that Nolan filmed on Odyssey. And we did last season, this season, 2,500 years old, you know? And so when you read American history, you realize, oh, this is still a new, you know, self-government is this new experiment, you know, and it's pretty important and it's ours to steward. And so my hope is that, you know, at least my part, you know, we all have a role to play, is to tell these stories in film and television. And I hope many other people do. But the way they're told and the way genres come back is the audience has to speak clearly and say, we want more of this. And then that genre returns, you know, until it's bludgeoned to death, like superhero films sometimes, yeah, well, you know. My hope is that the American epic will make a comeback.
0: So couple of partner here. Wonder Project, you just mentioned The House of David, which is on Amazon Prime Video. It sounds like you're working on season 2. How many do you project there? And then I was going to follow up with what you were saying about 1776. Do you see that? I mean, obviously, historically it is. Is it a sequel in your mind to Young Washington, or are they distinct films? How would you assess
1: that? Well, I mean, obviously it's far enough in the future that it would be a completely different cast, but although William was wonderful in the role and best cast I've ever worked with, you know, Sir Ben Kingsley and Kelsey Grammer and Andy Serkis and Mary Louise Parker and on and on. But it's definitely one of the next great chapters in Washington's life. And so however you want to look at it, it's the next part of the story that I want to tell. And I just think Washington was such an interesting figure to study. and who the man beneath the myth was, and how he was forged through hardship and failure and risk and adventure. You kind of have to explore the story in multiple chapters, you know? And so 1776 is just the next one that I'm, that year, kind of that defining year, is the next one that I'm really passionate about. So it's definitely another chapter in his life, and I can't wait to, it's an epic in every sense of the word. And so it's going to take a little while to make, but I can't wait to, you know, we're in the development and writing stage right now, and I can't wait to make
2: well, one
1: it.
2: Thing
1: and
2: that
1: Wonder
2: I was...
1: Project is House of David is streaming on Wonder Project as our other shows. We're doing content with Sight and Sound Productions, which I really like. They made a great film called Great Awakening, and their stage plays are epic, and we're streaming those. And it's a channel that same way you add on HBO or Paramount. You can add on Wonder to your Prime subscription. That's where you can see the shows, and then shows like House of David then go globally around the world, after they're exclusive on our channel. And so,
2: you sort of strayed there for a second into what I wanted to ask you about, John, which is so I am the curmudgeon who I'm just not good about going to movie theaters. I love supporting great movies. I love movies, but people talk, they annoy me, whatever. That's just who I am. Clay's the sociable one. So you said there will be an opportunity. Like I would play, I'll pay, you know, $30 or whatever it is just to be able to stream Young Washington at home. Is there going to be a way to see it in the future in that way? Have you already determined that? How does that
1: go? Oh yeah, we haven't announced a date yet because it's still doing well in theaters, but it will be on Wonder, on Prime. Will be its first streaming window. Of course, you'll be able to buy it, you know, everywhere you buy movies, but you can also stream it on Wonder on Prime.
2: Right. I'm going to buy your movie. We're looking I'm just going to say it. I'm going to buy your movie because I, Clay,
1: Thank
2: there's
1: you,
2: always somebody
1: You know what's interesting about your D and F comparison is sometimes there's an absolutely different experience based off where you watch it. That's one of the amazing things about movies is when you watch a movie in theaters, you have this different experience with it than you watch it at home.

0: You can see it at home. I love those people too. But it's like it's amazing to think that that these stories move people. And we believe that the right story can change your life. And at Wonder, we talk about stories that restore faith and things worth believing in. You know, and America is just one of those things. You know, for me and I hope for the audience as well.
1: Go check out Young Washington, everybody. It's awesome. It's in the theaters. Send us your
0: hey, if you ever need a third party commentary, like a guest, you know, movie, like let's talk about movies. I am at your service. That sounds like a fun conversation.
1: Well, I think you have to get Clay's Lois and Clark movie made, and then you guys are going to be best buddies.
2: Lewis and Clark.
0: But I see you're the second person in the last 2 weeks that has mentioned this story. So there's something in the air.
2: I want Lewis and Clark done. But Lewis and Clark,
1: sorry, not Superman.
2: Buddy Lewis Dean
0: and Clark. Cain. Maybe Lois, did Lois break up Lewis and Clark? Is that a love triangle? Is that
1: well, Dean Cain, to be fair, has asked us to do a little side project for him in the movie side recently. So he is on the mind here. But John, welcome anytime. Congrats on all the success. Next time you got a great American history movie coming out or anything, come right here because our people are going to love it. They're going to go out and see the movie. So thank you.
0: Yeah, thank you so much.
1: Congrats. 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

0: Closing up shop on Clay and Buck before we go off for the weekend. I hope a lot of you will go check out that Young Washington movie. I didn't get to history content nerd out with it. We did a little more film talk with John, the writer of it, who was just with us. But Clay, not enough French and Indian War content out there. It was a really fascinating period of history. Really important to understand our revolution. If you want to really understand it, you kind of have to know a bit about the French and Indian War, because there was a lot of stuff that bled over into it. Last of the Mohicans is the one
1: so good.
0: Great. That almost goes in that like perfect movie category. I don't think it. There's really nothing about it I would change, or that bothered me. It's a really, the music is incredible. The performances are amazing. It was actually all filmed, I think, or at least the scenery was North Carolina, right near where they filmed Dirty Dancing, in fact, in the Lake Lure area. Yeah.
1: I didn't know they filmed Dirty Dancing in North Carolina. I knew Last of the Mohicans was filmed in like the Great Smoky Mountains area on the North Carolina.
0: So it's side. If Dirty Dancing is in like that, it's called Lake Lure, and there's a famous kind of lodge, which is where Dirty Dancing was filmed, or a resort. And then the surrounding mountains is what they used for The Last of the Mohicans, I think. I'm pretty sure that's right. But yeah, it's a great movie. So what else you got for us, Clay? We got 1 minute to tell everybody all the amazing things they need to know before we basically just send them off to have a fantastic weekend to rest and recuperate before they come back with us and save the Republic on Monday.
1: That's a pretty good tease. We're going to be doing more and more awesome, unique things for the YouTube channel, including our friend Aaron Wexler, who is having a lot of success on the comedy circuit. She's very funny. We're going to do something unique on Monday. We're going to interview her near the end of the program, and then we will continue with a YouTube exclusive continuation version that you can find if you go subscribe at Clay and Buck on the YouTube channel. You can watch us every single day for 3 hours. You can find us everywhere on the radio stations and on the podcast, but we're excited about all that. I'm going to go see, legitimately, I'm going to be on Martha McCollum's show on Fox News, legitimately in 5 minutes or so. And then I am running straight downstairs because I am headed to go watch the new Spider-Man, Buck. So we'll see whether the new Spider-Man movie is good or not. My 11-year-old is ecstatic.
0: We're going to get a review from you on Monday.
1: You're going to get a review on Monday over my 11-year-old. I and the wife are headed to Spider-Man. Have a great weekend.
0: That's it. Have a great weekend, everybody. We will miss you.
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6: A fighter jet crash in California. Elisa Brady, Fox News. It happened in San Diego near Marine Air Station Miramar. The Marines just confirming that the pilot of an F-35B has been recovered after ejecting.
7: We don't have a lot of information about what exactly unfolded or might have gone wrong here, but we do know that reports of this crash started coming in around 10 o'clock this morning.
6: Fox's Natalie Chuck. That's West Coast time, so about 2 hours ago.
7: I did speak with an official at the base. I asked if they could explain, is this a training situation? What exactly was this plane doing, this F-35 doing? They said that they didn't have those details right now.
6: San Diego fire officials responding earlier to a brush fire in a field from the crash. President Trump says all Iran does is make him angry with public claims about negotiations he says are not true.
8: I'm losing faith in them because they do lie. And they do misrepresent.
6: He's still not ruling out a deal, but also says the U.S. will be hitting Iran very hard after this week's attempted attack on U.S. forces in Jordan, adding that at some point they'll say they can't take it anymore. This during a cabinet meeting at Camp David, where he also defended a settlement deal with the IRS that's now delaying a vote on his attorney general nominee.
9: President Trump says the Justice Department is correct that a $1.8 billion anti-weaponization fund created as part of a settlement with the IRS and Justice Department is dead.
8: But, you know, I wish it weren't, to be honest with you. I think people were horribly treated, horribly abused.
9: That settlement agreement is stalling a confirmation vote for acting Attorney General Todd Blanche. A pair of Republicans, John Cornyn and Tom Tillis, are demanding written assurances from DOJ officials about the deal. President Trump endorsed Cornyn's challenger, Texas Attorney General Ken Paxton, in the state's heated GOP primary earlier this year.
6: Fox's Jared Halpern at the White House. 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
6: Seattle's mayor outlining priorities for finding the city's next police chief after the sudden resignation of top cop Sean Barnes, who stepped down just hours after reports the mayor was planning to fire him over limited time spent in the city.
12: Now, this all follows days of scrutiny over the city's response to Sunday night's deadly shooting, ending with 3 dead, 4 others injured. Now, it took about 5 hours for police and Mayor Wilson to hold their first news conference following the violence, announcing a suspect was in custody. Now, it wasn't until the next day, 17 hours later, to confirm a second suspect had died and a third remained unaccounted for. Chief Barnes was also out of town at a law enforcement conference when the shooting happened. Now, he's led Seattle PD since January of last year and, according to reports, spent at least 47 days out of town this year on law enforcement conference trips and visits to his family in Chicago.
13: Fox's Sarah Allegri in Seattle, where some city council members and activists have pushed back on the now former chief being forced out. A heartbreaking milestone in Arizona for the Guthrie family. Fox's Claudia Cowan.
14: Exactly 6 months ago, Nancy Guthrie's son-in-law dropped her off at her Tucson home after a family dinner. She has not been seen or heard from since. Despite doorbell camera video of the suspected kidnapper, no one has been named or identified. None of the ransom notes have been authenticated, and there's been no proof of life. Pima County investigators say they're following up on leads and that analysis of DNA and digital evidence continues. While Nancy's daughter, Today Show host Savannah Guthrie, holds out hope her 84-year-old mother will be found. In a new video this week, she appealed to her mother's abductor.
15: I'm asking you, begging you, to do the right thing now. Make the right choice.
13: The family still offering a $1 million reward. An hour to the close on Wall Street, a rally. The Dow's up 286. I'm Lisa Brady. This is Fox News.
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0: give me sort of a true or false on these. Abolish the Senate.
1: True.
0: Okay. Replace the presidency and Supreme Court as we now know them.
1: Yep.
0: Abolish ICE.
1: Absolutely.
0: Abolish borders and give amnesty to anyone currently in the U.S. illegally.
1: As a long-term plan, yep.
0: Defund the Pentagon.
1: Absolutely.
0: Abolish prisons, at least in large part.
1: Yeah, again, that as part of a long-term program, yeah.
2: Freedom is back in style. Welcome.

0: information on breaking news and more bold, inspired solutions for America.
1: All right, thank you, Scott Chatton. Thanks to all of you for being with us. Happy Friday. Write down our toll-free telephone number if you want to be a part of the program. You know, Linda, sometimes in life you have to have uncomfortable conversations with people that you even like, especially when there are injustices in the world. And I had to have one of those conversations today. And I hate it when you, especially when you like the person, but yet, and they're not really responsible for something that happened, but they're in charge of that something. I'm speaking very obscurely here. If I told you the story that I was dealing with today, it would blow your mind. It is so stupid. It is so myopic. It is so petty, but yet so critically important if you are, you know, if you're just against punishing people because of their political beliefs and their loved ones on top of it. Does this make any sense to you at all? Probably not. You can
2: say definitely speaking in code words, that's for sure. But I know you have a lot of difficult conversations all the time, so it's no surprise.
1: Well, I don't mind. And, you know, as you know, I think you know them all. I have an army of attorneys and they're on full-time retainers and they happen to be the best. And you know what? Sometimes it just gets to a point where I've had it. I've just had it. When an injustice is so great. For example, later in the show, remember we did the story about Lucy, the dog. It was a service dog. It served in Iraq, Afghanistan. And, you know, the dog was barking on the property, but there had been an incident years earlier where the dog apparently was deemed, quote, potentially dangerous. And because of that classification, all the dog did was bark on the property. Somebody complained, a neighbor. They took the dog away from the family for months, and we had to fight to get little Lucy the dog back. We got another case about Sergeant Snuggles. Snuggles is a 110-pound Anatolian Shepherd dog locked in an ongoing legal and public advocacy battle in Pima County out in Arizona after a municipal court ordered him to be euthanized. They want to euthanize this dog, listen to this, following a provoked first bite incident involving a family member. Now, provoke means you know, you ever see people do stupid stuff with dogs, like pull their ears or really aggravated a dog, or, you know, one of the dumbest things you could ever do. If a dog is eating a bone, you don't go and take the bone away from the dog. Every dog deep down inside is a baby wolf. And you have to, you know, that's why you have to show a dog. And Linda does not like that I do this, but it's the right way to do it as a dog owner. You have to be the alpha male in that pack. And you have to show your dogs that you are in charge, or that dog's going to take over and run all over the house and do whatever the dog wants. And it doesn't mean you're me. I love dogs. Every dog I've ever had, I am in love with my dogs. Absolutely adore them. And I know that I shouldn't do it. I give them table food and steak. If I'm eating steak, my dog's eating steak. If I'm eating a burger, my dog's eating a burger. But I don't go as far as Linda and make, like, she had a cat that was four times the size of an average cat because she overfed the cat because she overloved the cat that much. And to this day, this cat had to go to a special farm for cats that need GLP-1, I guess. Do they have a cat version of GLP-1? Do they have any Wegovy?
2: You might be onto something. Maybe that's your next invention. I don't know.
1: Maybe Zepbound. I don't know. Whatever people take these days. By the way, every doctor I talk to, they're not against those medications for people that need it. They're not at all. And they say that everything I read is, I'm not a doctor. I'm not telling you what to do. Okay, let's be clear. But I talk to a lot of doctors, and they speak very highly of it. So, you know, do your own research. Be your own doctor. The world is just going nuts. We're going to get to this whole, you know, the Democratic Socialists of America, eliminate the U.S. Senate, eliminate, you know, the presidency, judges, amnesty for illegals. I mean, think about this. The DSA's co-chair, and this goes back to last Sunday on Fox News Sunday, and my colleague Shannon Bream, And, you know, here's the co-chair of the DSA. It's really the Communists of America or the Bolsheviks. Use whatever analogy you want, but they are who they are. They plan to abolish the presidency, the Senate, the Pentagon, prisons, and capitalism. You know, they want amnesty for all the illegals. They want to abolish all borders. I mean, could you imagine abolishing the presidency, the Senate, the Pentagon? I mean, defund the Department of War, abolish ICE, end all deportation, eliminate cash bail, establish a wealth tax. They want the cradle to grave, womb to the tomb, false promise of socialism, statism, collectivism, communism, whatever name, form, manifestation it takes on, it always ends the same way. I tell people this all the time. Unfulfilled promises, you end up more poor than when you started. Then you calculate how much freedom you gave up to a bunch of bureaucrats that you can then probably never get rid of, or it's going to be very hard to get rid of. Abolish prisons, police, public ownership of most corporations. All of that they have confirmed. The world's gone nuts. We're 96 days away from Election Day. It's the most important midterm in your lifetime. We're nearly at the 3-month mark. And I'm just, if I could get on my hands and knees before each and every one of you listening to this show and ask for one favor this year, it's commit in your mind and your heart and your soul and then follow through. You got to get out and vote. There's 37 of these lunatics that are running. 37. It's insane. By the way, we got the main wire, and I know the New York Post is working on this story. I don't know if their story has come out yet. Is reporting that this Plattner replacement, with apparently that has a pretty vile temper, Troy Jackson, had 2 children with his second cousin. They had never been legally married. Maine does not recognize common law marriage. And anyway, the U.S. Senate nominee, Troy Jackson, again, has a vile temper, apparently threw a water bottle at a woman. Linda, in all the times you have tried to piss me off because you think I do a better show, have I ever thrown a water bottle anywhere near anybody? I've never thrown a water bottle in my life. I don't throw things. I'm not a thrower.
2: This is true.
1: But I'm not a thrower. I'm not even really a yeller. I mean, I'm just not. Bring up an example.
2: Technical problems. You're a little bit of a yeller, but you were really good this week, so I really can't even bring that up.
1: Okay. Excuse me. When it really matters and you are having massive difficulties this week, I take you back to the Feather Hotel in London,
2: England. I just gave you props. Why are you ruining it with your defensiveness?
1: Because you're acting like there's an occasion where I'm a yeller and I'm not. I'm like, when it's constant technical problems, it's frustrating, but I don't yell. I just get frustrated.
2: Listen, I'm giving you a compliment. Take it and continue on with your Friday, please.
1: The Maine Wire reporting that Jackson, former Maine Senate president, tapped last week. She will be challenging. She's replacing, you know, Mr. Nazi tattoo Plattner. Susan Collins and his longtime partner are related by blood. The outlet said the two are second cousins who have 2 children together. Robinson identified the partner. I just don't want to give out names of people that aren't running. He reported that she and Jackson share a set of great-grandparents, citing genealogical records. Both are from a small town, I guess, within Maine. The two have never been legally married. Maine does not recognize common law marriage. The relationship could carry consequences for how Jackson reports his finances. Under Senate rules, candidates and members must file detailed disclosures covering their own income, assets, liabilities, along with those of a spouse, because Jackson and this person never wed, and it's not clear whether his disclosures would have to account for her finances the way Collins' filings account for her husband's. Good grief. Can the world get any more confusing? I'm having a hard time. 6-gender Tellerico. You know, God is non-binary. All those years I said the Lord's Prayer, you know, reverently, our Father who art in heaven. You know, I go to my Father's house. I don't know. World's gone mad. Canada's Liberal government now forbidding military chaplains from mentioning God during ceremonies and events. Why is there this effort to kick God out of everything? Because to me, God is everything in my life. Like, for example, there are a lot of people I meet in life I mean, and I try to be Christian. I try to forgive. I try to look for solutions to solve problems amicably. And a lot of times I'll even forego things that, you know, may be important to other people, but if it's more important to them, it's not, you know, it's not that important. I don't make things more important to me. Things don't matter to me. Like, there are certain people that I know don't like me. I'm not going out of my way to make them like me. You don't have to like me. You're allowed to not like me. You're not allowed to confront me, and you better not put your hands on me. Short of that, I'll, you know, when people come up to me and they disagree, you know what I'll often do, Linda? I'll say, can I buy you a drink? Can I get you something to drink? What would you like to drink?
2: I will say you are very friendly and very hospitable to those who are not nice to you. Now I have two big examples. I have seen you do it when we were in Finland and you bought the entire table of CNN and their friends and family dinner and drinks. That was super weird. And even when you were caught at brunch with Chuckie Schumer, hello, how are you? I mean, you're always doing nice things for the people that
1: didn't tell you this, but guess who was sitting behind me at Lindsey Graham's memorial at the National Cathedral?
2: Who?
1: Chuck Schumer.
2: Oof.
1: And John Thune.
2: Can't get away from this guy. Oh.
1: And John Barrasso.
2: So painful. Oh, and, disgusting. So sorry.
1: And who else was behind me? Charles Grassley was behind me. And Dick Durbin was behind me. I had a nice conversation with Dick Durbin. I said, I'm retiring. I said, do you think you're going to miss it? And he said, I don't think so. And then he got there and go, it's not the same as it used to be, is it? He goes, not even close.
2: Well, considering he can't even give homage to Joe Abraham and his daughter and the fact that Katie still hasn't gotten a hat tip from him, he's too busy talking about the illegals. He should find his way out.
1: Unbelievable. Anyway, so the policy issued July 29, Chief of Military Personnel. Spiritual reflections delivered in military settings must remain inclusive and cannot include religious language tied to a specific faith tradition, including Christianity. Under the Liberal Party's new rules, when prayers or religious observances are requested at official military events, chaplains must instead provide a spiritual reflection without the mention of God. Could you imagine if Telefrico was giving some type of mention of God? You know, to Mr. Non-Binary, to our Lord, our non-binary who art in heaven, hallowed be thy name, thy kingdom come. I mean, how does that prayer go then? Because that's about, to me, that's the Lord's Prayer. The apostles were asking Jesus how to pray. And that was his answer, that prayer. I think when you say that prayer slowly to yourself with meaning, I think it's the most powerful prayer. That's my own personal experience. You know what?
2: I'm actually surprised you haven't brought up his Fauci doll more. I think that might be the next weird thing about Tallarico.
1: What's that? Oh, that he had a Fauci
2: in 2021 on Christmas holds up the dang doll and talks about how excited he is. I'm like, what in God's great name?
1: That was freaky. Are you watching what's going on in Spain? Wow. I mean, you got 60,000 illegals from Morocco rushing the border from North African territories. And they don't know what to do.
2: Yeah, but not just that. 2,000 of them were released by the king from the Moroccan jails. So we're talking about convicted murderers that are then leaving
1: kind of what Venezuela,
2: the passage.
1: Yeah, it's what Venezuela did here. They were opening 100%. Their prisons and sending people here. Trump was the only one saying it. Anyway, we also have a Michigan Senate. Haley Stevens is back in the news. You know, I like this Haley Stevens. Don't you like Haley Stevens? I like Haley Stevens.
2: A little scary, boss. I got to be honest with you.
1: Of course she's scary, but you know what?
2: I'm worried about Haley Stevens. She scares me.
1: Haley Stevens a little out there.
3: I am going to be working on our behalf. I am going to be telling the stories on our behalf.
1: Yeah.
3: And you better believe I'm going to be doing it with a little bit of joy, a little bit of enthusiasm, a little bit of energy, and a little bit of stick it to them. Because that's the Michigan way.
1: Wow. And she's running against El Sayed, the guy campaigning with Hassan Piker, the guy that blamed America for 9/11. By the way, at least 50 children have been shot in New York City since Mamdani became mayor. Great job, Marxist commie Mamdani. All right, 800-941-SHAWN this Friday. If you want to get on the lines early, we may take calls earlier than usual today. We're going to try. We saved Lucy. Well, now we have another dog that we're going to try to save. And this is Snuggles. I can't believe this whole story. We'll tell you about that coming up. And the other news of the day, 800-941-SHAWN, our number. Listen, want to remind you that science matters when it comes to health, wellness, fitness, nutrition, longevity. 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
4: Construction work has the right lane closed. Northbound 79, that's between US 6N and West Road. Traffic slow as you make your way through there. More construction work on southbound 79. That has got the left lane closed near I-90. And utility work on Water Street between Avonia and Kell Road. Expect a few shoulder restrictions in through there until 5:30 later on. Bayfront Parkway also under construction between the Sassafras Street Extension and Holland Street. I'm Eddie Zellick from the Erie Total Traffic Center.
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11: With the NFL season just around the corner, it'll be J.J. Watt team with Jim Nantz on CBS's number one broadcast team. Then after Tony Romo was placed on leave until further notice, following his operating while intoxicated arrest, dozens of women's college basketball players are making a push to unionize. The United College Athletes Association claims to have more than 100 women signed up to negotiate with their respective schools. I'm Frank Aaron.
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13: The latest polling shows that 70% of Democrats would vote for a socialist. 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
1: 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Today we'll try to save Snuggles, a 110-pound Anatolian Shepherd dog locked away for a year, Pima County, Arizona, sentenced to death. They're planning on euthanizing this dog after a provoked incident of biting. Provoked. Even the person bitten who's recovered is begging not to kill the dog. Unbelievable times we live in. We've got all the other news of the day. We'll get to your calls coming up as well. Call now, toll free, 800-941-SHAWN this Friday.
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14: A multi-day severe weather threat is coming to the Central Plains and Midwest today. NOAA's Weather Prediction Center has issued a 2 out of 4 risk of flash flooding for parts of Minnesota, Wisconsin, Illinois, and other states across the region. The biggest threats from storm development in the afternoon and evening are large hail and damaging winds. A pilot ejected and was recovered following an F-35 fighter jet crash at Marine Corps Miramar Air Base in San Diego today. Footage shows crews dousing the wreckage of the supersonic stealth fighter jet with water cannons in the middle of an open field. Officials at the base confirmed that emergency personnel were responding to an F-35 aircraft mishap. The Lindsay Clancy murder trial is continuing in Massachusetts. Clancy claims she was suffering from postpartum psychosis when she strangled her children, ages 8 months old, 3 years old, and 5 years old, at her home in 2023. After their deaths, she tried to take her own life in a suicide attempt that left her a paraplegic. I'm Chris Caraggio.
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1: I 25 now till the top of the hour, 800-941-SEAN. If you want to be a part of the program, want to remind you about our friends at the Tunnel to Towers Foundation. I actually saw my friend Frank Silla today. We did a great podcast. The story about his brother Stephen is just remarkable. Stephen had finished his shift. He was a fireman, FDNY, and he gets the news that the tower has been hit. They didn't know what had happened at that time. So he drives back, calls his wife, and he says, "Honey, just tell my brothers that we're going to play golf that day, that I'll catch up with them later." And he turns around, drives back to the Battery Tunnel. Battery Tunnel is closed. And he gets to the Battery Tunnel, puts on 60 pounds of gear, and races through the tunnel, and then Tunnel to Towers, get the point. Then he literally goes straight to the towers, and like every other firefighter, we lost 343 firefighters that day, 2,977 of our fellow Americans that day, many more thereafter from 9/11 related illness. And what a story, and that inspired Frank Siller to create the Tunnel to Towers Foundation. It's now the 25th anniversary year of 9/11. I can't believe it. And we honor these heroes, like, for example, NYPD Detective Eric Michael Kalea. He's a Bensonhurst, Brooklyn native. He dreamed of being a police officer, fulfilled that dream, joined the NYPD in 1994. He worked his way up to the rank of detective and answered the call on September the 11th. You know, think about this. Everyone else is trying to race down those stairs, and these brave first responders, these firemen, these paramedics, these policemen, they're going up in the other direction, and they knew, they had a pretty good sense the odds of them coming home that day were not going to be good. Now, in the case of Eric, he was diagnosed with multiple cancers, all related to his heroic service. You know, 9/11 related illness is very real. He survived by his wife, Marilyn, their two children. Now, to honor his life and service, because of your generosity and partnership with the Tunnel to Towers Foundation, they paid off the mortgage on the family home through their phone first responder home program. Now, maybe you can donate a car. 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Maybe you can make one big donation. 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Please, whatever you can do, doesn't matter how much, just help. These heroes deserve our help. Go to their website, the letter T, the number two, the letter T.org, the letter T, number two, letter T.org for the Tunnel to Towers Foundation. Now, we already saved the little dog, Lucy. Today, we're going to try to save Snuggles. Snuggles is a 110-pound Anatolian shepherd dog. It's been a year. It's an ongoing public advocacy battle in Pima County, Arizona. And it's unbelievable. Now, the incident was Snuggles bit a 68-year-old relative in a provoked event. Nobody even disputes that it was a provoked event. Nobody disputes it. And anyway, then the dog's classified as vicious, dangerous, and is now about to be and has been ordered to be euthanized. Now, even the person that is now recovered, who was the victim, and again, a provoked attack, they're actively fighting the euthanasia order. What is wrong with these politicians? What is wrong with them? You know, at some point, there's got to be some context, some texture, some common sense applied to government. This is one of those examples when that just doesn't happen.
2: May I jump in here? I just want to add one point to that.
1: Do you want to jump in? We're going to talk about Snuggles later. You want to talk about Snuggles now? You go ahead.
2: What? Just a smidge, like a smidge comment, small.
1: A smidge, that means, all right, five. Hang on, let me take my five-minute break. Go ahead.
2: If you need to go to the restroom, it's a great time to go.
1: Let me take a hit on my vape. Go ahead.
2: Yeah, you know, there's no bird to get you. I think one of the things.
1: By the way, you need an ID to buy them.
2: Yes, you do. That's very true.
1: But you need proof of citizenship.
2: Okay. To get the ID. Your 5 minutes is just getting extended, just so you know. Go ahead. So my point in saying this is, what I'm about to say is, if we ever put, like Snuggles has been in jail for almost 10 months, right? For a minor infraction that the person to whom it happened to is even defending. If we treated rapists, murderers, burglars, illegal aliens, we have people out on the street that have 30, 50, 60, 100 convictions, and these literally insane liberal judges will let them back out on the street. But the dog, God forbid that the dog literally protects himself.
1: Say the word dog again.
2: Family.
1: How do you say it?
2: The dog. I will say the dog all day long because it's
1: the dog in New York.
2: But like Lucy, like Snuggles, these are just animal hating, terrible people who want to go out there and spread a narrative that's not true. You have all these lawyers working pro bono because they love animals too. I don't know what's wrong with these people. I don't know what's wrong with these judges, but I think there's two things at play here. One, we don't punish real criminals enough. And two, people are afraid to say, you know what? I screwed up. I'm really sorry.
1: It's been
2: about
1: going
2: that.
1: On for a year.
2: Get out of here. 100%.
1: Look how long they kept poor Lucy. And this was
2: horrible.
1: A dog that was a service
2: this
1: dog in Iraq and Afghanistan.
2: This is longer than Lucy. Terrible.
1: A year. It's been a year. Don't worry, but you have a group of people in this country that want to eliminate the U.S. Senate. And the presidency and judges and amnesty for illegals and abolish borders and abolish ICE, defund the Department of War. They're just geniuses, these people. End all deportation, eliminate cash bail, establish a wealth tax, which basically is license stealing, pass their Green New Deal so they can, you know, take money from one group of people, give it to another group of people. Probably most of it ends up in their pocket. Abolish prisons and police, public ownership of corporations. I don't know why it is appealing to some people. They want the idea of government control everything in our life. And I'm telling you, it ends the same way. I don't care what name, manifestation, you call it, communism, statism, totalitarianism, socialism, it doesn't matter. You always end up with the same result, unfulfilled promises. You end up with more poverty than when you started. You lose your freedom in the name of, you know, false security. And then you empower a group of people that you're never going to be able to get rid of. By the way, new Rasmussen poll out finds more voters believe America is fair and decent since President Trump's second term began. I'll tell you what, we are respected. America is now respected again. Trump announcing plans to replace illegal alien truckers with American veterans. By the way, how many more people have to be killed by illegals that are able to get legal driver's licenses to drive 18-wheelers and they can't even read road signs? You'd think we would have learned from the incident that happened in my free state of Florida, although the license came from California and Washington. I don't know if you're watching what's happening in Spain. It is an unmitigated disaster. We'll show you the videos on Hannity tonight. You know, all these illegals overwhelming the border, 9 people dead, Spanish government, you know, White House blasting them. Even Giorgia Meloni of Italy is saying, we're not letting these people out. No, they're not going to be able to go into other parts of Europe at this point in time. A couple of updates on Iran. The president intensified now the attacks on Iran, opening the door for a potential Iranian revolution. Now, this follows the Revolutionary Guard Corps missile attacks on U.S. bases in Kuwait and Jordan that were stopped. President Trump now is signaling his readiness for full-scale action that will shatter this cycle of tit-for-tat. I've told everybody in the beginning, nobody ever listens to me. I don't know why people don't listen to me. I said, he's given them every opportunity for peace. He really is. But his patience is going to run out. I've known the man for 30 years. Guess what? His patience has now run out. It's over. And we'll see what happens. His airstrikes on Iran's infrastructure now is having the Iranian economy reeling. The Iran's president warning if economic pressures lead to social dissatisfaction and that dissatisfaction expands, support for the regime will be damaged. Well, that will be the point. I just dump as many weapons in the hands of the Iranian people as you possibly can. And now these Iran strikes have doubled in size. Central Command has now completed wide, extensive, impactful strikes on Iran. There's only so much they're going to be able to take. Scott Bessent, the Treasury Secretary, I like Scott Bessent a lot. Nice man. Vows to continue to go after Iranian funds. It's never going to stop. So we're going to see what happens. And now even the Saudis are fighting. They've had it too. And all these other Middle Eastern countries. The U.S. has now debuted a high-tech missile defense. A U.S. Army called the Hammer of the Gods. a cutting-edge new weapon disrupting system designed to trick precision-guided enemy projectiles into missing their targets. I keep talking about AI and the next generation of weaponry. It's here. Hamas agreeing to complete disarmament under a historic Gaza agreement. I'll believe that when I see it. Trust but verify. That's where I stand. We got the Democratic Socialists, the head, you know, their hatred of Trump created the socialist monster. It was in the New York Post today. Landslide majority of voters oppose the DSA. Reuters survey, just 27% of American adults think these political leaders who identify with the DSA are absolutely nuts. And anyway, you know, only 27% support their crazy ideas, which seems like a high number to me. Even Nancy Pelosi ripping Democratic Socialists for targeting incumbent Democratic members. Sorry, you could have spoken up when they first started targeting them. DSA activists now pledging allegiance to communist China. I mean, what is going on here? Unbelievable. All right, we got some people on the phones. Let's hit the phones. Let's say hi to Howard in Texas. God bless Texas. Happy Friday. Howard, how are you?
3: I'm doing good, Sean. Thank you for taking my call. Longtime listener, and I watch your show religiously.
1: Hey, thank you, my friend.
3: I wanted to talk to you about the dogs. I have five dogs, four of which are rescues. And one of my rescues is a Great Pyrenees. So, you know, kind of a big dog. And when she came to live with us, she had been accused of nipping at a child. Now, mind you, when she came to live with us, she was 55 pounds. You could feel every bone in her body. They had beaten the black off of her nose. So she was terribly abused. And now she's 115 pounds, maybe. And healthy is all get up. And she is the sweetest thing. So, you know, these people that want to euthanize these animals, I think they should be euthanized, frankly. You know,
1: Linda makes a good point, too. We don't even do this to drug dealers, hardened criminals, violent criminals, cartel members. They even release child molesters like, you know, Tampon Tim in Minnesota. It's unbelievable.
3: Yeah, that is absolutely ridiculous. Absolutely ridiculous. You know,
1: it's insane. You know, God help us, Howard. But you know what? I love dogs. I do.
3: Yeah.

0: And you better believe I'm going to be doing it with a little bit of joy, a little bit of enthusiasm, a little bit of energy, and a little bit of stick it to them. Because that's the Michigan way.
1: They're going to stick it to us, Teresa. I'm scared to death.
2: You know, I'm telling you, they have nothing they can do other than scream and squawk. They don't have any solutions. They have no conscience. And they have no morals. So all they can do is scream and yell.
1: They are crazy. These people are insane. Does everybody now understand where the urgency comes from in me to get everybody out to vote? This is a clear and present danger to our country. They're nuts. These people are insane.
2: I believe you.
1: Trust me. Pledge in your heart, your mind, and your soul, you will vote. All right, Kevin in North Dakota. What's up, Kevin? How are you? You're a trucker? God bless our truckers. Our shelves would be empty without you.
3: Sean, thank you so much for taking my call. It's a pleasure. I got a question for you. If it was wrong for the Democrats to create voting districts based solely on race, how is the DSA platform not conspiracy to commit treason with they wanting to abolish everything? Want to abolish the presidency, abolish the Senate, abolish the Electoral College. That's all overthrowing our government. Isn't that treason? Why is anybody calling them out on this?
1: It's a great question. I mean, because they're basically talking about overthrowing our government, aren't they? I mean, that's pretty scary. I mean, what they're proposing is insane.
3: Every fundamental, yes. They're breaking down every fundamental of our government.
1: Well, I just want to remind you this. And by the way, Elon Musk announced that he's ready to pour big money into the midterm campaign with his America PAC to prevent these lunatics from ever getting power, because all progress as we know it will stop. By the way, a federal appeals court handed Trump a major victory on mail-in ballots. The New Republic in a state of panic, calling it a disaster for Democrats. And, you know, cheating on mail-in voting is legendary. It's horrible. What's gone wrong? You know, so we're winning. And we also won the battle over gerrymandering, which the Democrats had perfected. And we just finally caught up on. So, look, we got lunatics running. And if that does not motivate every American that loves this country, I don't know what will. But we're going to continue our coverage. All right. We'll update you. We saved poor Lucy, the dog. Now we're going to save Snuggles. We'll get to that. We'll get to more of your calls coming up. We're going to play the president and his cabinet meeting at Camp David today. Very interesting Q&A. 800-941-SHAWN is our number. 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
6: Southbound 79 near I-90. Construction work has got the left lane closed off. That's scheduled through the middle of August. Also northbound 79, right lane closed between US 6N and West Road. Traffic a little slow as you make your way through there. There's also utility work on Water Street. Expect shoulder restrictions between Avonia and Kell Road. Those scheduled until

0: 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I'm Eddie Zellick from the Erie Total Traffic Center.
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13: From your weather authority this afternoon, mainly sunny, warmer, bit humid, but still not bad. 80 to 85. Tonight, mainly cloudy, sprinkles, few showers possible. 62 to 67. Saturday, mainly cloudy sky, dry much of the day, but a few hit or miss showers are possible by late afternoon to evening, 80 to 85. Latest weather updates on the Your Erie to Go app. I'm Weather Authority Meteorologist Craig Flint.
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18: 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We'll talk to Snuggles' owner, an attorney, and the other news of the day. And your calls, 800-941-SHAWN this Friday. 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
7: A Class A mishap. I'm Lisa Brady, Fox News. That's how the Marines are describing what happened near Air Station Miramar in San Diego, where an F-35B fighter jet went down earlier today. The pilot ejected and was taken to a medical facility. The crash leaving a blackened, smoldering area in a field.
10: Marine officials initially confirming emergency crews were responding to an aircraft mishap. The incident comes after a B-52 bomber jet crashed at Edwards Air Force Base outside of Los Angeles, killing 8 people.
7: Fox's Kristen Goodwin, the Marine Corps, says the pilot in today's crash has non-life-threatening injuries. President Trump says he's losing faith in talks with Iran and suggesting fighting will continue for now while also claiming success.
19: We're in for 5 months and we have obliterated their military capacity. Again, they've got some left. But soon they won't have some left.
7: During a Camp David cabinet meeting, the president also saying a weaker Iran helped lead to a deal in Gaza for Hamas to disarm and Israeli forces to eventually withdraw, a framework that's part of a broader peace plan. Seattle has a new police chief for now.
20: Mayor Katie Wilson's apologized for the slow sharing of information with the public after Sunday's mass shooting at the Bite of Seattle Food Festival, and accepted Police Chief Sean Barnes' resignation, despite his support from Seattle City Council.
21: As the mayor, I have a different window into the police department than many of our council members.
20: She thanks him for his service and names Deputy Andre Sales as interim chief.
21: Interim Chief Sales and I share a vision for what public safety in Seattle looks like, and he is ready to do the work it takes to get us there.
20: He says the search continues for more suspects in the shooting involving rival gangs. One is in custody, and others believed to be one of the 3 people killed.
7: Fox's Chris Foster. The former chief's resignation followed controversy over time spent out of Seattle and reports that was likely about to get him fired. Wall Street rallies. The Dow up 277 points at the bell. 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
23: That heat's going to be out there for one more day.
24: Temperatures being 30 degrees above average.
12: 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Just click listen, then swipe right and hear the latest news updates on your time. 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
7: Investigators just releasing early ransom notes in the Nancy Guthrie search 6 months after the 84-year-old was last seen alive in Arizona. They're hoping someone will recognize handwriting in one note. The Pima County Sheriff's Department says it has distinctive linguistic characteristics. The first note, sent February 2nd, said Guthrie was safe but scared and demanded cryptocurrency. The second note said she had died shortly after being taken. A discarded SpaceX rocket could could soon crash into the moon.
0: A rocket from Elon Musk's SpaceX that once delivered lunar landers to space will itself crash into the moon next week. It is the upper stage of a Falcon 9 rocket that launched in January of last year but was never discarded into solar orbit and is now traveling at about 7 times the speed of sound. It will collide with the visible side of the moon in the early morning hours of August 5th, and it should be visible from the eastern United States. It's expected to kick up lunar dust and be watched by NASA's Lunar Reconnaissance Orbiter. A Chinese rocket made a similar crash, leaving fresh craters back in 2022.
7: Fox's Evan Brown. There's a recall of Ram pickups over a seatbelt issue.
1: Stellantis is recalling 1.5 million Ram 1500 pickup trucks worldwide from the 2019 to 2026 model years that may have been built with seatbelt buckle anchors, not properly anchored to second row driver's side or center row seat belts, which could seriously impact seatbelt performance in a crash. Stellantis saying it's aware of one potentially related injury tied to the recall, no fatalities. The defective seatbelts will be fixed for free. Jeff Manasso, Fox News.
7: Recapping stocks, the Dow and the NASDAQ extending rallies. The Dow up 276, NASDAQ up 251, the S&P up 52 points. I'm Lisa Brady, Fox News.
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3: Good afternoon, I'm Sean Lafferty. The State House of Representatives is expected to vote on a first-of-its-kind legislation this week offering Pennsylvania breweries tax credits for donating used grain to local farms. What's being called the Brews to Barns Act has been spearheaded by brewery owner Jason Lavery and State Representative Ryan Bizzaro. In the past 2 years alone, more than 60 Pennsylvania breweries have closed their doors due to inflation and tariffs. Homelessness in the region has reached a new peak, according to the Erie City Mission. The nonprofit reports an influx that they have not seen before during the summer months. One manager saying there are a lot of people from outside Erie County coming here due to the amount of support and resources within a few blocks of each other. Several intersections in the city of Erie will have different traffic patterns beginning tomorrow. Among them, the corner of West 6th and Maryland Avenue. It returns to a two-way stop on Maryland. The intersection temporarily became a four-way stop due to the closure and reconstruction of the Kakwa Bridge. For these stories and much more, including breaking news, anytime, go to yourerie.com. I'm Sean Lafferty.
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18: All right, thanks, Scott Shannon. Happy Friday. Glad you're with us. 800-941-SEAN if you want to be a part of the program. Remember we did the story, Linda loved this story. I love this story. I was heartbroken over this story. I happen to love dogs. I love my dogs. I have a new dog that I'm getting very soon. And it's a border collie. I will introduce you to my border collie, who has a name as of right now, which we'll share at the appropriate time. Well, the name's Daisy. There you go. We told you the story about Lucy. Lucy was a service dog. Lucy was in war zones. Lucy went home with their owners. Their owners had one little incident, and it resulted in a warning that they got from the location that they lived. I don't want to go back into all the details. And then there was an incident where the dog was on the property and just barking. They took the dog. It took forever, months, to get the dog back in their possession. The dog didn't bite anybody, didn't hurt anybody. And I can't believe that this is what government has time to do. It's almost it's almost incredible. You can't believe it. Now we have another case. In this case, it's about a dog, not named Lucy, but a dog named Snuggles. Sergeant Snuggles, 110-pound, I think it's called an Anatolian Shepherd dog. And it's locked in this ongoing legal battle, public advocacy battle, in Pima County, Arizona, after a court ordered him to be euthanized following a provoked first bite incident involving a family member. Now, the incident, Snuggles bit a 68-year-old relative. Again, first time, isolated, and it was a provoked event. We'll get the details on that in a second. The dog was classified as vicious and or dangerous, ordered to be euthanized. He's now being held at the Pima Animal Care Center in Tucson, Arizona. The family and the bite victim who has recovered are actively fighting the euthanasia order in court, asking for an alternative release or transfer. I mean, this is remarkable to me. The person that was bit, you know, realizes that they kind of helped cause this. Anyway, here's a video explaining the story of Sergeant Snuggles.
2: This is Sergeant Snuggles. He is a 1.5-year-old Anatolian Shepherd who lives on a 3-acre farm with his family that loves him greatly. On the morning of October 7th, Snuggles was actively guarding the territory and the livestock from 3 approaching coyotes that were trying to enter the premises. Snuggles' grandmother went outside to see what the commotion was. Snuggles was in complete protection mode and guarding the property. She went up unnoticed behind Snuggles and tapped him on the head. Thinking he was getting attacked, Snuggles turned around and bit the arm of the grandmother, unfortunately making her fall to the ground. With Snuggles on top of her, she yelled for Snuggles to get off, letting him know that it was her, at which point he immediately retreated with no further incident. Animal control then came to the scene and seized Snuggles, saying that he was vicious and dangerous, and sentenced him to euthanasia. The owner had called an upward of 20 attorneys trying to find legal help. She finally found one criminal attorney who agreed to take the case, but stated that this was out of her realm, and that she had no idea what she was doing, and that she would wing it. Where we are at today, we have one last shot to save Snuggles' life. We were able to track down an appellate attorney that has 30 years of experience as well as bite case experience. Unfortunately, the family has already spent an upward of $15,000 on legal fees, so we are coming to the public to try and raise money and raise awareness on this case. Snuggles deserves a second chance, and we are his only shot. Please consider donating to the cause to help bring Snuggles back to the family who loves him greatly.
9: Snuggles, Snuggles, Snuggles, Snuggles, Snuggles,
18: please help our Snuggly butt. You back. All right, joining us now is Jennifer Ivancho's counsel and Snuggles' mom, Jennifer Ivancho. Also, the attorney, Christina Ponig Machios, with us. Thank you both for being here. Jennifer, let me start with you. I'm so sorry you're going through this. What was the provocation in this case that caused this one incident with Snuggles and the biting?
11: I don't know. I put him out because our female was in heat and he was on the tie out and I had to separate them. I was desperate for sleep and he was out, you know, doing what he does. He was guarding. He was right in front of our front door. He was looking into the neighbor's yard. Coyotes barking. It's going crazy. And my mom was helping me with my elder dog at the time. She went behind him, tapped him on the head, and I think he thought he was getting attacked, right? That's the only thing that can go through my mind because he's never showed aggression before. He's the sweetest dog. The kids named him Snuggles because he snuggles with them. He used to snuggle with my elder dog, Rally. He had a lot of anxiety and he would just go lie next to him and calm him down. He just had that amazing effect. And whenever we were sad, he would come lie next to us and we'd pet him and we just felt better.
18: I'm so sorry. What I found fascinating to me is the bite victim, and apparently is claiming it was provoked. I'm not sure what the provocation was, who is now fully recovered, is joining you in the fight to save Snuggles. That would be very relevant to me if I was part of a decision-making process, especially because there's never been any other incident with Snuggles. Why is that not carrying weight with the people that have made this decision to euthanize, you know, your family pet?
11: I don't know. It's like they're not even listening to her. It's like what she says doesn't even matter. She helped me create the petition. She was very upset when she heard they were going to put him down. And she just said, we have to fight this. And she sent emails to the prosecutor. She sent emails to the director at PAC. And like nobody acknowledges her. They don't want to listen to her for whatever reason.
18: That's so sad. Let me bring in your attorney here. Christina, thank you for being with us. I'm having a very hard time with the facts of this case. The victim in this case is saying it was a provoked biting. That tells me that they were maybe playing rough with the dog, maybe, you know, alarm the dog, shock the dog. Do you know exactly what happened?
4: So, Sean, I will tell him first, thank you for having Jennifer on and me to accompany her and bringing attention to this most unfortunate case. I will tell you what we have explained to the court in our pleadings. And I am Jennifer's counsel. We are also joined by Will Thomas, who is our Arizona counsel at McDowell Hetherington in Houston. I'm a Texas licensed attorney. Will is a Texas licensed and Arizona attorney. He's a military veteran. And both of us, like you, Sean, are dog lovers. When we found out about this case, we had lots of questions. We had lots of questions about the process and lots of questions about the facts that the court has been evaluating. So my understanding, Sean, and what we have laid out for the court is that at the night of the incident in question, we had a Snuggles, who at that time was still a puppy. As Jennifer mentioned, he was in a dysregulated state because Snuggles, at the time being intact, was the litter mate of a female companion who was in heat at the time. So you can only imagine that creates a level of stress for a young dog. On top of it, it's important to note that Jennifer's property is essentially abuts a highway, so to speak, for wild animals. We're talking coyotes, bobcats, javelinas. It's why Jennifer and her family have Anatolian shepherds on their property, is to help protect their property. And so Snuggles, in this moment, with a female companion in heat, Snuggles protecting the property, Snuggles very focused on protecting the property, was startled by the victim in this instance. And he reacted just as Jennifer explained. Those are important facts, and they are important facts for the court to consider here. And we have certainly laid that out because we believe the fact that he was provoked is an important detail here. It's an important detail under Arizona law, as we have explained to the court. And it really does go to whether this was a proper order to be entered here in light of all of the extenuating circumstances. One issue, I think central in this case, Sean, if I were to look at this case, I think the case really does come down to process. And that is, and the question we have posed to the courts is whether the government followed the law and honored the safeguards that exist before it takes a step that cannot be undone. And here, that process is the whole protection. And so those questions are currently before the Court of Appeals and potentially maybe before the Pima County Superior Court, depending on how the court decides these questions of which court had the power to act here. Our first argument to the Superior Court in our motion to vacate is that at the time that Jennifer perfected her appeal, the city court did not have the power to act and to enter that second order on December 11th. And that's the order that Snuggles is subject to right now. We have argued that there are a number of what we call voidness arguments. We believe the order is void for a number of reasons. We don't think that the city court had jurisdiction to enter it. We have argued that the amendment was not proper under Arizona law. We have argued that it actually exceeded the Arizona animal destruction statute passed by the Arizona legislature. So we've brought a number of challenges to the courts on this entire process and the orders themselves. And so those are the questions that are before the Superior Court, and the Court of Appeals will either decide those issues itself or will send jurisdiction back to the Superior Court to decide those questions. But we do believe there are a number of questions about the orders themselves and the process itself that ultimately the courts will decide.
18: I hope common sense prevails here. All right, quick break. We'll come back. More if we're all trying here to save Snuggles, a 110-pound Anatolian Shepherd dog that should not have been in jail now almost a year, and they want to euthanize this poor dog. We'll continue with the owner of Snuggles, and that's Jennifer Ovancho on the other side, and Christina Ponig Macchio, the attorney in this case. Then we'll get to your calls, 800-941-SHAWN this Friday.
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18: I know the headlines move on, but the heartache and the aftermath of being hit by Iran and their proxies, you know, and the terror and the fight for survival, that does not go away. Iran, all these proxies continue to target Israel. Look what they're doing. They target densely populated areas. The result is a humanitarian crisis in Israel. 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She was trapped inside by the blast. And, you know, she says, quote, "It's hard these days, but I don't want to leave. 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Just go to their website, prayifcj.org. 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
10: I-79 north and southbound, right lane closed for construction. Between US 6 and West Road, traffic is a little slow heading through there. Also on 79 north and south near I-90, construction work closing the left lane. Utility work along Water Street, expect shoulder restrictions between Avonia and Kell Road. That until 5:30 later on. And Bayfront Parkway also under construction between the Sassafras Street extension and Holland Street. I'm Eddie Zellick from the Erie Total Traffic Center.
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22: From your weather authority this afternoon, mainly sunny, warmer, bit humid, but still not bad. 80 to 85. Tonight, mainly cloudy, sprinkles, few showers possible, 62 to 67. Saturday, mainly cloudy sky, dry much of the day, but a few hit or miss showers are possible by late afternoon to evening, 80 to 85. Latest weather updates on the Your Erie to Go app. I'm Weather Authority meteorologist Craig Flint.
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0: All right, we continue now. The battle to save Snuggles, the dog, 110-pound Anatolian Shepherd dog. We are with their owner, Jennifer Avancho, is with us, as well as their attorney, Christina Ponig Macchio. I can't believe this case has gone on a year. Jennifer, is there anything? We have a dog-loving audience and on this radio show. We're on 760 stations. Can people respectfully petition, write, do anything on your behalf to help you get Snuggles back home where Snuggles belongs?
1: I mean, I would love that. So I'm on X and I try and post every day and I have followers there. So I mean, you can follow me on X and I have supporters who list people.
0: What is your X account, if you don't mind me asking?
1: Let me look that up.
0: By the way, I warn you, be careful. If you give it out, you're going to get a lot of, you probably will be contacted by a lot of people. Maybe not all of them nice.
1: Okay.
0: Well, welcome to my world.
1: So the
0: people hate me more than Snuggles.
1: So it's at Jennifer EVN 22.
0: Okay, I think this is very important for people to know. It's very, very simple. It's at Jennifer EVN 22. We'll put it up on my website, Hannity.com, if you want to, you know, send a message of support or whatever else people can do to help you. It's so sad to me when common sense does not prevail in government. It's so frustrating to me. I wish both of you all of God's success here. I pray for Snuggles like everybody else. I love dogs. This sounds like a very isolated incident, out of character, based on very specific circumstances. And this should not go on. This is almost a year now this has been going on. This is insane. Anyway, I appreciate both of you. Christina, thank you. Christina, thank you. Jennifer, thank you. I appreciate your time, both of you.
1: Thank you, Sean. We really appreciate you having us.
0: Okay. 800-941-SEAN. If you want to be a part of the program, Linda, we're trying to save the country. We're trying to save the world and make it a more peaceful place. And we're trying to save Lucy and Snuggles. We won in the case. Let's hope we have the same result with Snuggles.
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0: 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Linda brings all the dog stories to me.
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0: 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I think Linda likes dogs more than some people, more than most people even.
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0: True or false? That's true.
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0: Everyone needs a safety security strategy, and that means there might be an instance where somebody wants to bring harm to you and your family and kill you, but that's a lethal option. The FBI tells us last year we have statistics for, that's 2022, that's less than 0.01% of all altercations that require that response. 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We'll continue this Friday.

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1: President Trump says Iran's military is being destroyed. Speaking today at a cabinet meeting at Camp David, he said Iran will not have a nuclear weapon and added, if they didn't act, the Middle East would have been wiped out. The president said the Iranians are crazy and they plan to continue hitting them very hard with strikes. This all comes after Trump announced a deal that would see the disarming of Hamas. Forecasters say an extreme heat dome is expected to set records from Arizona to Montana this weekend. Southwest cities like Phoenix and Palm Springs could get close to 120 degrees tomorrow and Sunday, and Death Valley could hit 126 degrees. The extreme heat risk could affect up to 40 million people across the western states and into the plains of North Dakota, as temperatures are expected to be up to 20 degrees above normal for this time of year. Extreme heat and dry winds could also increase the wildfire risk this weekend in Oregon, Idaho, and Washington State. I'm Chris Garagio.
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1: All right, 25 now till the top of the hour, 800-941-SHAWN, our number if you want to be a part of the program. 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
1: You know, we spent a lot of time talking about Dr. Fauci being in love with Dr. Fauci. And, you know, but it's even worse than that. And I went into great specificity and detail. Rand Paul had the messages between NIH members going back to the earliest days of the COVID-19 pandemic. What did we find? Members of the NIH up late at night, you know, desperately texting back and forth because they wanted to know whether or not their federal dollars, your taxpayer dollars, was used to fund and build this virus. It turns out that is exactly what happened. The NIH gave taxpayer dollars to a group called the EcoHealth Alliance. The EcoHealth Alliance, and by the way, the NIH knew all of this, then gave a grant to the Wuhan Virology Lab, where it was well known that they did coronavirus research and gain of function research. Now, it gets even more interesting. They didn't tell the American people the truth. Then when Fauci, who first said, oh, masks don't work, well, it may stop one little droplet, but that's about it. The same Fauci in 2012 that said, oh, yeah, even if it caused a worldwide pandemic, I support gain of function research, which is insane. But anyway, they knew. But then they bring out, they throw out this red herring that they knew was total complete BS. And that was that it likely originated in a wet market where they sell exotic animals that I guess people in China eat. Not that appealing to me to eat a bat, but whatever. And so they came up with the wet market theory and they peddled that lie to the American people. It's a disgrace. The whole thing is a disgrace. And Fauci, you know, proclaiming in 20, I'll answer any question anybody has. Okay, gets his pardon or got an auto pen pardon. We don't know. That's certainly a challenge, I think, that will come up. But more importantly, that pardon that he got federally does not apply to the states. My great state, the free state of Florida, is now moving ahead with an investigation, and I would argue likely at the end of this, the possibility is strong of charges against Dr. Fauci for what he did during COVID-19. That should be interesting. James Utmeyer is our AG in the great state of Florida. He's a tough, you know, no holds barred prosecutor. He is a great AG. I wanted just, you know, all of the lies we were told. Remember the big lie we had a few big lies in the Biden years in particular. Joe is not a cognitive mess. It was so transparent that he was. We had lie number two. The border's closed, the border's secure. No, not true. 12 plus million that we know about. Then, of course, those people that got in, the gotaways, we don't know. We do know known terrorists, murderers, rapists, child molesters, cartel members, gang members, other violent criminals got in the country from over 200 countries, many with terror ties. So a lot of lying goes on. One of the big lies had to do with, well, if you get the shot, which the creator of the technology, Dr. Robert Malone, told me on this program, was not perfected and was not meant for mass production. He said in this case, based on this pandemic, he would only use it for people very old, over 65, that's not very old, and people that had comorbidities and pre-existing conditions. That's what he said. That's where he drew the line. You know, Fauci, one mask, won't do a thing. Then it was one mask. Then it was two masks. Then it was three masks. Let's put 100 masks on. It was so stupid. Schools closed. Businesses were destroyed. You know, we're still feeling the impacts in some places. People's dreams blown up. But the big lie was told. And the media, which is complicit, they were complicit in the lie about open borders, complicit with Joe's cognitive state. They were also complicit in terms of shaming unvaccinated people with the big lie that, well, if you get the vaccination, you're never going to get COVID. Lie. If you get the vaccine, you're never going to spread it to other people. Lie. Let's take a trip down memory lane and listen to the legacy media mob trying to shame you, the American people, into getting vaccinated.
3: This is a pandemic of the unvaccinated.
4: Is it time to start prioritizing ICU beds for people who are vaccinated? And I just think if you don't want to play by any of those rules, and then all of a sudden you end up in the hospital, I feel bad that you... But maybe you shouldn't go and take up the resources from someone else.
5: But at some point, you know what? We got to say, you can't work for the federal government if you don't have a vaccine. You can't teach school if you don't have a vaccine. You can't work in hospitals if you don't have a vaccine.
6: If it was up to me, anyone unvaccinated would not be admitted to a hospital. At this point, they've been given plenty of opportunity to get the vaccine. It's time for you to get it. Now, if you don't get it, in my America, all hospitals would be closed to you. You're going to go home and die.
7: I think we have to stop trying to coddle people who are simply willfully denying facts and truth and science. Right. You're not going to be able to persuade them. Just you have to get tough. You have to start making it very, very difficult for people to be around in a country where they're spreading a disease or they're potentially spreading a disease.
8: Dr. Fauci said that if hospitals get any more overcrowded, they're going to have to make some very tough choices about who gets an ICU bed. And that choice doesn't seem so tough to me. Vaccinated person having a heart attack? Yes, come right on in. We'll take care of you. Unvaccinated guy who gobbled horse goo? Rest in peace, Wheezy.
9: Get into those communities. You know the zip code. You know where they live. Go knock on every door with representatives of the community. Why don't you want to take a vaccine? What are you worried about? Speak their language and talk them through it and get them a vaccine.
10: Frankly, if you're not vaccinated at the moment and you're eligible and you've got no health reason for not being vaccinated, you're not just irresponsible. I mean, you're an idiot.
11: We have to stop coddling the morons who will not get the shot. We start by calling them what they are. They are all snowflakes and cowards and idiots and losers. And most importantly, they are afraid.
6: When are we going to stop putting up with the idiots in this country and just say, you now, it's mandatory to get vaccinated. Them, their freedom. I want my freedom to live.
12: If you don't want to get vaccinated, that's your choice. But don't think you can get on a plane or a train besides vaccinated people and put them at risk.
1: Now, I'm telling you, you know, you may not think this is real, but it's real. There was untold amounts of pressure being brought to bear on me. Thank God I have partners in radio and TV that never put any pressure on me at all. Zero. And they've always encouraged me to be myself. and I do my own research. I don't play doctor on radio or TV. I'm not a medical doctor. I was never going to tell any of you what you should do, what decision you should make. This was all experimental. However, you know, we did put on Dr. Fareed and we put on, you know, Dr. Tyson and guys that then later had they were saving lives, but they had to fight for their medical licenses. Nobody wanted to talk to the guy that created the technology that even made the mRNA vaccine even available. But the amount of pressure for me to tell you what to do, I wouldn't do it. I refused, just outright refused. It's unbelievable, you know, and I hope there is accountability at the end of the day. Can't happen. David is in North Carolina. David, hi. How are you? Glad you called.
13: Hey, Sean. Thanks for being here for us.
1: What's going on, my friend? Happy Friday to you.
13: To you as well, brother. So I found myself a couple of days ago actually talking to my TV, screaming at my TV, when I saw this Fox interview with Megan Romer, the co-chair of the Democratic Socialists of America, you know, hitting all her bullet points for what the socialists are looking for in their government. Or their potential new government, you know, replacing the president and the Supreme Court. And my statement to my television was, with what? What's better than what we have now? Defunding the Pentagon, and who's gonna protect her and the rest of the Democratic Socialists from Iran and, you know, people that want to hurt Americans? You know, just abolishing prisons. And I literally spoke to my TV and said, well, how about if we just send all of the people that you want to vacate from the prisons to New York, to your neighborhood? You know, somebody like Jeffrey Dahmer, you know, in your neighborhood, if he had done what he did to all the other people that he did it to, would that be okay? Would you be willing to let him out of prison? No, they wouldn't. These are just talking points that these guys are that they're just willing to spew out there and throwing it against the wall to see what sticks. Well, if we ask for 40 things, maybe we'll get 10 of them. You know, these guys are, they're not closeted anymore, man. They are right there in our face.
1: Well, it's all there in black and white. I mean, you know, I thought my colleague Shannon Bream did a great job on Fox News Sunday this weekend exposing this Megan Romer person as, you know, one of their top people. But they're not hiding it. They want to eliminate the U.S. Senate, eliminate the presidency, eliminate the courts. They want amnesty for illegals. They want to abolish all borders. They want to abolish ICE. They want to even defund the Department of War. That's insane. They want to end all deportations. They want to eliminate cash bail. They want to establish a wealth tax. They want their, you know, cradle to grave, womb to the tomb, utopia known as the

0: This has got to be stopped dead in its tracks right here, right now. And, you know, the Democratic Party, their silence is deafening. They don't have the moral clarity, courage to stand up to these lunatics. So it's up to us to send a message. And it's up to us to save our country. And your country is now calling upon you to do it. Good call, my friend. All right, quick break, right back to our phones. 800-941-SHAWN, our number if you want to be a part of the program as we continue.
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3: 79 northbound construction work has got the right lane closed off between US 6N and West Road. Traffic moving a little slow heading through there. Also, Water Street, there's utility work between Avonia and Kell Road. Shoulder restrictions possible there until 5:30. Bayfront Parkway also remains under construction between the Sassafras Street extension and Holland Street. Good news is all businesses there remain open. I'm Eddie Zellick from the Erie Total Traffic Center.
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0: busy phones. It's toll-free, 800-941-SHAWN, if you want to be a part of the program. Let's say hi to Leah in Texas. Leah, God bless Texas. Happy Friday. We got about 90 seconds. They're all yours.
1: Thank you so much, Sean. After hearing the chronicles of Dr. Fauci that came out, how his true feelings are about the importance of this virus and his complete disregard for not only America, but evidently the whole world, and being cowardly during his testimony, I think we should make his dreams come true that he put in his chronicles. I think we should name the virus after Fauci. It should be the Fauci virus. It's just incredible how he set all this up. I'm still stunned and I'm so angry for everything we went through with our high school kids and our college kids and our spouses trying to go to work. I think we should honor his wishes and it should become the Fauci virus.
0: I just want him held accountable. James Utmeyer, the AG in my state of Florida, is amazing. And the states can absolutely look to bring charges against him and others that lied and misled the American people and that were involved in this madness. And I hope he does. I hope he does soon. I know he's planning on doing it. Governor DeSantis has confirmed it. And I can't wait. I got to run, Leah. God bless Texas. You have a great weekend, okay?
1: You too. Thank you.
0: All right. 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
4: A mishap. I'm Lisa Brady, Fox News. That's how the Marines are describing what happened near Air Station Miramar in San Diego, where an F-35B fighter jet went down earlier today. The pilot ejected and was taken to a medical facility, the crash leaving a blackened, smoldering area in a field.
5: Marine officials initially confirming emergency crews were responding to an aircraft mishap. The incident comes after a B-52 bomber jet crashed at Edwards Air Force Base outside of Los Angeles, killing 8 people.
4: Fox's Kristen Goodwin, the Marine Corps, says the pilot in today's crash has non-life-threatening injuries. President Trump says he's losing faith in talks with Iran and suggesting fighting will continue for now while also claiming success.
6: We're in for 5 months and we have obliterated their military capacity. Again, they've got some left. But soon they won't have some left.
4: During a Camp David cabinet meeting, the president also saying a weaker Iran helped lead to a deal in Gaza for Hamas to disarm and Israeli forces to eventually withdraw, a framework that's part of a broader peace plan. Seattle has a new police chief for now.
7: Mayor Katie Wilson's apologized for the slow sharing of information with the public after Sunday's mass shooting at the Bite of Seattle Food Festival, and accepted Police Chief Sean Barnes' resignation, despite his support from Seattle City Council.
8: As the mayor, I have a different window into the police department than many of our council members.
7: She thanks him for his service and names Deputy Andre Sales as interim chief.
8: Interim Chief Sales and I share a vision for what public safety in Seattle looks like, and he is ready to do the work it takes to get us there.
7: He says the search continues for more suspects in the shooting involving rival gangs. One is in custody, and others believed to be one of the 3 people killed.
4: Fox's Chris Foster. The former chief's resignation followed controversy over time spent out of Seattle and reports that was likely about to get him fired. Wall Street rallies. The Dow up 277 points at the bell. 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
4: Investigators just releasing early ransom notes in the Nancy Guthrie search 6 months after the 84-year-old was last seen alive in Arizona. They're hoping someone will recognize handwriting in one note. The Pima County Sheriff's Department says it has distinctive linguistic characteristics. The first note, sent February 2nd, said Guthrie was safe but scared and demanded cryptocurrency. The second note said she had died shortly after being taken. A discarded SpaceX rocket could soon crash into the moon.
13: A rocket from Elon Musk's SpaceX that once delivered lunar landers to space will itself crash into the moon next week. It is the upper stage of a Falcon 9 rocket that launched in January of last year but was never discarded into solar orbit and is now traveling at about 7 times the speed of sound. It will collide with the visible side of the moon in the early morning hours of August 5th, and it should be visible from the eastern United States. It's expected to kick up lunar dust and be watched by NASA's Lunar Reconnaissance Orbiter. A Chinese rocket made a similar crash, leaving fresh craters back in 2022.
4: Fox's Evan Brown. There's a recall of Ram pickups over a seatbelt issue.
14: Stellantis is recalling 1.5 million Ram 1500 pickup trucks worldwide from the 2019 to 2026 model years that may have been built with seatbelt buckle anchors not properly anchored to second row driver's side or center row seatbelts, which could seriously impact seatbelt performance in a crash. Stellantis saying it's aware of one potentially related injury tied to the recall, no fatalities. The defective seatbelts will be fixed for free. Jeff Manasso, Fox News.
4: Recapping stocks, the Dow and the NASDAQ extending rallies. The Dow up 276, NASDAQ up 251, the S&P up 52 points. I'm Lisa Brady, Fox News.
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0: give me sort of a true or false on these. Abolish the Senate.
1: True.
0: Okay. Replace the presidency and Supreme Court as we now know them.
1: Yep.
0: Abolish ICE.
1: Absolutely.
0: Abolish borders and give amnesty to anyone currently in the U.S. illegally.
1: As a long-term plan, yep.
0: Defund the Pentagon.
1: Absolutely.
0: Abolish prisons, at least in large part.
1: Yeah, again, that as part of a long-term program, yeah.
2: Freedom is back in style. Welcome to the revolution.
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2: 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Coming up next, our final news roundup and information overload hour.
4: All right, news roundup and information overload hour. Here's our toll free telephone number. You want to be a part of the program? It's 800-941-Sean. The president, for the first time today, had a cabinet meeting at Camp David. I've actually been to Camp David one time. Linda, I think you remember. It was during the Bush year. No, was it? No, I think it was during Trump's first term. I might have been there once during the Bush years. I don't remember. I mean, I've been on the road so much of my life, I can't remember here, there, or anywhere. It's a beautiful place. It's a place for presidents to relax. It's not a place that President Trump goes to often, but he held his first cabinet meeting. So I want to play the cabinet meeting because this way you get to hear directly from every agency, what they're doing on behalf of the American people, because you'll never get this information from the legacy media mob. Let's play that from Camp David and the president earlier today.
5: America is safer and stronger and far more successful than it was 2 years ago. And I think, frankly, than it ever was. I don't think it's ever been anything like this. We're building more factories and plants in this country than we've ever built before. And we're going to be, at some point, we'll be leaving this position, and we're going to leave this country in very, very good shape, better shape than it's ever been. In less than 18 months, we've turned around 4 years of disaster, and we now have the strongest border in American history. We went from the worst border, I believe, of any country in history. 25 million people came through in 4 years. And these are people that, in many cases, you don't want. They were murderers. They were drug dealers. There were people that you do not want. But now we have the strongest border in American history. And for the last 15 months, the report just came out again. We've had no people coming in through our southern border, zero. And it's almost hard to say because you'd say, is that even possible? They had 25 million people came in. We have no people coming in through illegally through our southern border. And that's in history. So think of that zero, a big, beautiful zero. The murder rate saw its single largest drop ever recorded to the lowest in 125 years. That goes back to, think of it, it goes back to 1900, lowest murder rate in the history of our country. So that's something. Today, I just want to mention that we heard in Minnesota there was a cyber attack, and they blame it on Iran. I don't think so. I think I blame it on Minnesota because they're grossly incompetent. There was a cyber attack of 30 water plants. And I would blame it on Minnesota and the governor, the corrupt governor of Minnesota. They like to say, oh, it's Iran. Iran should be so lucky. Iran's got bigger problems than worrying about Minnesota. This month, it was announced that inflation is dropping at the fastest rate in more than 6 years. Walmart, Sam's Club, Giant Eagle, and others are slashing prices by hundreds of grocery stores. And all of the stores, I mean, throughout the country, they're slashing prices. Something that you haven't seen for a long time since my last administration. The stock market has set 73 all-time record highs since the election. That means all-time record highs, 73 days out of a very short period of time. And the typical 401k is up by more than $30,000. And when you think of that, if you add another $1,000 to it, it will be, we set the record in the last administration, a record still standing. This administration is going to blow my last administration away. When the factories that we're building at record, and we're not building them, all over the world they're building. They're coming from all over the world. They're coming from Germany with the cars. They're coming from Germany. They're coming from Japan, South Korea, Canada, Mexico. from all over the world. They're building auto plants here because otherwise they have to pay tariffs. The tariffs have made our country rich and successful. And all of this, I mean, I'd like to say it was the election. On November 5th, it was the election, and that's fine. But without the election, you wouldn't have what I've done economically. So we have the most successful environment that we've ever had. There's never been anything like it from the standpoint of investment into our country. It's 5 to 6 times higher than anybody has ever seen, than any other country, not just us, has ever had. On July 4th, we launched Trump accounts, a key provision of our great, big, beautiful bill. And these tax-free investment savings accounts have already been activated by over 7 million children. These are investments made in our future, which is our children. Our children are the most important aspect of our future, with more being added each day. So it's a tremendous hit. Over 7 million, and really, really just got going, I would say, Scott, about 2 weeks ago when it was we got the final approvals. And we have over 7 million. Actually, there's never been anything quite like that. But millions of accounts are pre-funded with $1,000 from the U.S. Treasury or generous gifts from private donors like Michael and Susan Dell and others who have given billions of dollars, billions. People are putting up hundreds of millions and billions of dollars into it and buying really a great future for children when they turn 18 or when they turn 21. Instead of having no hope, no future, they will end up with hundreds of thousands of dollars and maybe even more than that. So it's going to be something to see. With modest additional contributions, they'll grow by numbers that should be, it could be over $200,000. We're looking at the timeline. I wish we had an economy like we have now with the stock markets going up, but they will benefit by our country being successful. And we're going to give every child a head start on the American dream. So go to TrumpAccounts.gov. They're really something the whole world's talking about it. And it's far ahead of schedule. Nobody thought it would be as successful as it's been, but it should be. It should be. And we start them off with $1,000. And this was part of the great, big, beautiful bill. So I just want to thank everybody around this table. You've been very special. I want to thank a lot of the media people because many of you have been very, very fair. That's one of the reasons you're here, frankly. But you've been very fair. You've covered me this time, I mean, much more fairly, I think, than the first term. The first term was a great success. We had the greatest economy in history in the first term, and this term is going to blow it away. I think this term is going to actually blow it away. So it's an honor to have you, and I'd like to ask our great Vice President, J.D. Vance, to say a few words, followed by Marco and Pete and Scott and Bobby Kennedy. Okay? Thank you very much, everybody. Please, J.D.
6: Well, great. Thanks, Mr. President. First of all, thanks for having us at this historical and beautiful place. And it's an honor to be on the team, an honor to be able to work on fraud, which is what I want to talk about today, though I know we have a lot of things going on. This has been an amazing team, from Kelly Loeffler at SBA to Doug at the VA to Todd and Bobby Kennedy. This really has required a whole of administration approach to try to tackle fraud. There are a few things that I want to talk about and celebrate. The first is that just since the beginning of the fraud task force that I started under the president's leadership and direction, we have identified $230 billion of fraud that's being perpetrated against the American people. And we have halted already $56 billion of that. It's sometimes hard. Once the money has already gone out the door, it's hard to get it back. But stopping it from going out the door is how we save the American people. $56 billion. And of course, we're going to keep on working on that. Just today, Mr. President, we will announce 17 new anti-fraud actions that will total about $333 billion. And that's added to the $230 billion that we've already uncovered. And I want to just talk for the benefit of the American people about why do we care so much about this? Because what I always try to remind people is that fraud has two victims. So to give one concrete example, there is a program that is administered by Medicaid. And that program ensures that low-income moms and low-income babies have access to neonatal care. Now, I think most Americans probably share my view that this is one of the great things about the United States of America, that if we see a baby and we see a young mother that requires help, we help our fellow Americans. That's a good thing. It's something that we should be proud of. And yet, there is a program that has defrauded the moms and the babies who benefit from these. You've gotten people who've gotten rich by setting up false companies that are providing false services. So who loses in that equation? Number one, of course, is the American taxpayer that is $230 billion poorer because of the fraud that this country has let go on. But I actually think most importantly is that we've seen that program run out of money. So we've seen moms and babies unable to access the health care that they need because the fraudsters have gotten rich. That is a disgrace. And until the president ordered us to stop it, no one was doing anything about it. So we've made a lot of progress, Mr. President, in just under a year. But we're going to keep on working at it because we believe the American people deserve to have their money spent as you and the Congress have directed it.
5: There's big numbers you're finding, tremendous numbers. They look like Elliot Ness. Does anybody know who Elliot Ness? They look like that group of people you have lined up behind you. They're doing a great job.
6: Yes, sir.
5: Billions, think of, not millions, billions of dollars is being recovered, billions. And you haven't seen anything yet. We have things happening that people aren't going to believe. The level of corruption and fraud that took place under the Biden administration was unprecedented. And Minnesota, California, Maine, believe it or not. You know, you think of Maine as this wonderful place.
6: Yep.
5: It's the level of corruption is incredible. All over the place. So, great job. Thank you very much.
6: Thank you, sir.
5: Okay. Yes.
7: Oh, my turn. Well, first of all, thank you for bringing us out here. I got the chance to drive for the first time in a year and a half, which is a golf cart. It was fun. It was great. And so just a couple points that we all know, we've followed in the news, obviously, the events in the Middle East and others here can talk about that, not that they're not important, but there's some other issues happening around the world, Mr. President, that you've shown great leadership in that have not gotten nearly as much attention. I think they deserve to mention today. The first is the International Criminal Court is an illegitimate international organization that, frankly, illegitimate, they make themselves illegitimate because they claim that even if you're not a member of that court, they can come after you. What that literally means in the future is that American servicemen, political leaders, and others could find themselves under indictment by this International Criminal Court. And if you want to know a little bit about it, Jack Smith used to work there. These are the people that think they can go out and basically indict any world leader and haul them into The Hague. So we tried to get them to reform and listen to us. They wouldn't do it. They're very arrogant. We've now begun an effort to really try to bring that court to heel.
5: By the way, there's no information that they're after me. It could happen. Just so you know, because she's talking about it and saying that means that maybe he's not trying to defend me. He is trying to defend Bibi and various other people. But there are many people that shouldn't be looked at that way. But there is no indication that I'm one of them at this moment.
7: That's right. No, and I actually think the people who are in biggest danger in our system are servicemen, people in uniform. But they'll try to go out for the rest of their lives. Will not be able to travel anywhere in the world with their families because they could be arrested on one of these. Imagine, you're a soldier, you fought in a war, and 20 years later, they try to come grab you. So this is a big problem. So we've had dozens of countries already join us in this effort. Since we started 2 weeks ago, 5 countries have already quit the ICC and notified them that they're leaving, and we think there'll be more. The second thing is we had an unprecedented ministerial. 60 countries came to Washington, and were part of an effort where we were shedding light on far-left terrorism and violence. You know, if a bomb goes off somewhere and it's tied to some right-wing group, or what I don't consider neo-Nazis right-wing, I consider them Nazis, right? But you're going to get a lot of attention on that. But if it's a leftist group, an Antifa group, that gets no coverage, or they ignore the ideological spin and the ideological reason behind it. So we've got 60 countries came up here and hopefully creating a strong coalition to go after far-left violent terrorism. And go after it and call it by name, and I think we're building a very strong coalition there. We've had some successes in the Middle East, Mr. President, as you know, in the diplomatic front. The deal with Lebanon and Israel is unprecedented. President Ayoun was here a week ago. I think that was the first visit by a Lebanese president in over 30-some-odd years. In fact, this is the first time the Israelis and the Lebanese government have spoken at the official level in close to 30 years. And that was thanks to your leadership. A lot of work to be done to keep that peace and build on it, but it's a real achievable. And of course, as you announced last night, Mr. President, this disarmament deal that you brought about with Steve and Jared's work on Hamas is another big step as well. It's something a lot of people thought would never happen. It needs to happen, but the fact they've even agreed to it is a real achievable. Last point is on the Western Hemisphere. For the first time in 15, 20 years, the overwhelming majority of the countries in the Western Hemisphere are now led by pro-American leaders and pro-American governments. It's an extraordinary achievement, all of it happening through a virtually every election that's happened in the Western Hemisphere since you were elected president has elected someone who is pro-American. And I think this is an incredible situation. And last but not least, and I have to thank a number of agencies here, particularly the Department of War, after that terrible earthquake in Venezuela, within 36 hours, the full force of the American government was on the ground providing humanitarian assistance. It was a sight to behold. The USS Ford, I think, was in their port. Our Marines and Armed Service personnel were helping run their airport and their tower. It is one of the fastest, most dramatic, and most effective humanitarian responses, certainly in recent history, if not ever. And they came at the direction of the president. In fact, within an hour of that earthquake hitting, I remember because I was overseas, the president called and said, make sure we go in there and help these people recover from this. And we did. And thanks to your leadership, Mr. President. It's a great story. Enough needs to be told about it because the credit goes to so many agencies represented here today, but really the Department of War's effort was phenomenal. So thank you.
4: 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That Q&A coming up straight ahead. Your calls this Friday, 800-941-SHAWN, our number.
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10: There is construction work northbound on I-79 that's got the right lane closed off between US 6N and West Road. About a 5-minute delay as well as you make your way through there. Also remember, there's utility work on Water Street between Avonia and Kell Road. Few shoulder restrictions possible until 5:30. And Bayfront Parkway is under construction between the Sassafras Street extension and Holland Street. I'm Eddie Zellick from the Erie Total Traffic Center.
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18: Longtime NFL wideout DeAndre Hopkins, who spent some time with the Patriots recently, has reportedly found a job. He'll join Georgia Tech as a member of their offensive staff. After his recent DUI arrest, Tony Romo has been placed on leave for an undetermined time by CBS. J.J. Watt will take his place. With a trade deadline Monday, both the Mets' Freddie Peralta and the Tigers' Casey Mize scratched from their starts tonight. I'm Frank Aaron.
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1: President Trump says Iran's military is being destroyed. Speaking today at a cabinet meeting at Camp David, he said Iran will not have a nuclear weapon and added, if they didn't act, the Middle East would have been wiped out. The president said the Iranians are crazy and they plan to continue hitting them very hard with strikes. This all comes after Trump announced a deal that would see the disarming of Hamas. Forecasters say an extreme heat dome is expected to set records from Arizona to Montana this weekend. Southwest cities like Phoenix and Palm Springs could get close to 120 degrees tomorrow and Sunday, and Death Valley could hit 126 degrees. The extreme heat risk could affect up to 40 million people across the western states and into the plains of North Dakota, as temperatures are expected to be up to 20 degrees above normal for this time of year. Extreme heat and dry winds could also increase the wildfire risk this weekend in Oregon, Idaho, and Washington State. I'm Chris Garagio.
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0: Hannity uncovers the real truth about the politics of D.C. 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
1: All right, 25 now till the top of the hour. Toll free, our number is 800-941-SEAN if you want to be a part of the program. 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Summertime's almost here. More people outdoors. You got to have a safety security plan for you and your family if that God forbid moment happens. By the way, Sig Sauer, all of it manufactured right here in the Live Free or Die state of New Hampshire. About half their employees are former military. And Sig Sauer is a proud partner of the U.S. military. It is the official sidearm of all branches of our military. I actually have the M17 pistol as well. 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All right, let's get back to the president at Camp David. He had a cabinet meeting, and then he took a lot of questions. We're going to run that Q&A with the president and his friends in the legacy media mob.
2: We've seen these strikes between Iran and the United States for the past 10 days. How do you go about reviving the ceasefire and getting diplomacy back on track?
3: Well, I think we just want to win. You know, we just want to win. We're doing very well. We're trying to be nice as you can be in, you know, a situation like that. But, you know, they're being decimated. They have no Navy. They have no Air Force. They have no anti-aircraft. It doesn't mean they don't have any capability. They have some, but very little. We just want to win. We don't want to have them. It's very simple. They cannot have a nuclear weapon. Iran will not have a nuclear weapon, and they can't have a nuclear weapon. If they did, the Middle East would have been wiped out by now. If I didn't stop the JCPOA, the Obama deal, if I didn't terminate that, they would have had a nuclear weapon. I believe Israel would no longer be with us in big parts of the Middle East and perhaps other countries in different continents, frankly, because these people are crazy. So they cannot have a nuclear weapon, and they won't.
4: Mr. President,
2: what do you expect over the next 4 weeks, 8 weeks?
3: Well, you know, we'll be hitting them very hard. And you know, at some point they're going to say, we just can't take it anymore.
4: Mr. President, on the disarmament deal that you announced, do you have assurances from Israel that they are on board with this deal? And what comes first? Does Israel pull back and then Hamas disarms, or does Hamas need to disarm and then Israel?
3: So we do have an understanding with Israel. Israel is very happy about it. Israel helped us with it. And they've been very good. They've been very good about it. Most people said that would be a deal that would be undoable. Now, will it go through its ups and downs? It's a very complex situation over there. The people are very complex and difficult. Many cases wonderful, in many cases not so wonderful. But that will be it's a great breakthrough. Nobody thought that would be possible to disarm Hamas. That shows you how much success we're having with Iran. Because if you go 4 months ago, 5 months ago, a deal like that would have been impossible. So it's a big step for the Middle East, and people are really impressed by it, and they're surprised by it.
4: And what comes first, Mr. President?
5: Mr. Infantino speak to you about their proposal to sell a stake in the World Cup, and is that something you support, having just had? Did FIFA or Mr. Infantino speak to you about their proposal to sell a stake in the World Cup?
6: Mr. President, you said this morning on Truth Social that victims of government abuse should be paid back.
3: Yeah.
6: Even if it's not the anti-weaponization fund, would you still want the acting attorney general?
3: Well, I'm talking about the weaponization against large numbers of people in our country by the Biden administration and by Obama. but by the Biden administration in particular in this case. But large numbers of people, their lives have been ruined. They've been destroyed. Their families have been, you know, decimated. They've gone to prison for no reason whatsoever. There's never been a group of people, most likely, I mean, I can think of a couple that were treated pretty badly, groups, but there's essentially never been a group of people treated so badly as these people. And this fund was not for me. This fund was for those people that have been weaponized, that have been abused. Now, I was abused. They attacked my house, Mar-a-Lago, where I live. And I was, you know, big damages should have been given to me. I don't want anything. I'm not talking about myself. I think that there's a group of people in this country, history will show, that were treated like nobody else has ever been treated. So badly, so horribly. Their families have been ruined. Many, many suicides. They've committed suicide. People that were very successful that wanted to go to a rally or an event and ended up spending the rest of their lives in horror. No, so I mean, you can say what you want about the fund, and they've agreed to not have a fund. But there are a lot of people that are very upset about it. A lot of Republican people, a lot of Democrat people are very upset about it. A lot of people were covered. I wasn't covered by that fund. I don't want to be covered by the fund. I probably was abused more than anybody in the history of our country. But I wasn't looking for that. But there were a lot of people. And I'll tell you something. Todd Blanche is a very, very good man. And he shouldn't be in the middle of this. He should get approved, because you will never get anybody like him. You're never going to get anybody. And to make him a pawn in this whole thing, this is being done by a senator. And I don't really blame him, to be honest with you. I endorsed his opponent. And as soon as I endorsed his opponent went through the roof and he won the primary election in Texas for the Senate. And the man that lost, the man that I didn't endorse, has become very angry. And that's okay. I mean, I understand that. I probably would do the same thing. You want to know the truth? I think I'd do the same thing.
4: Mr. President, on that though, do you agree, just to be clear, do you agree with the acting attorney general that the anti-weaponization fund is dead? And why not just put that in
3: place? Well, it is dead. But, you know, I wish it weren't, to be honest with you. I think people were horribly treated, horribly abused. This has nothing to do with Todd. This was me. Horribly abused. And I'd like to see them compensated for the pain. They lost their families. They committed suicide. Many people committed suicide. They went down for an innocent journey. And I'm not only talking that. I'm talking about not even having to do with that. The way they were treated. The Biden administration and the Obama administration weaponized government and destroyed lives.
4: Are you willing to accept limits on the scope of the audit immunity deal in order to get Attorney General Blanche confirmed?
3: Well, no, he should be approved forthwith. I mean, you're never going to get a person like that. Everybody agrees to it. Don't forget, Senator Cornyn thought he was phenomenal until he lost. You know, when he lost... Is that a correct statement? You come from Texas.
4: Yes.
3: I mean, he thought this was the most incredible person. And when he lost because of me. I endorsed somebody else. And as soon as I endorsed the other person became a rocket ship upward. And he lost. And, you know, I think I'd be the same.
4: But would you when,
3: I mean, I shouldn't say that, but I'd be upset also. And so I fully understand it. He shouldn't be that way. I shouldn't be that way. But he is that way. He's become a very angry person. And I understand you have a couple of others that I've caused their defeat to. And, you know, you'll probably hear from them, too. Yeah.
7: Mr. President, back on Iran, there's a report that you got a proposal from the military to go big and hit them hard over 10 or 14 days.
3: Well, we're going big.
7: Are you going to consider?
3: We've already gone big. Look, I mean, what's big? They had 159 ships. That was their entire Navy, 159. Their entire Navy is laying at the bottom of the sea. I'd say that's going big. They had 200 airplanes. They're all gone. Every one of them. They're not one airplane. They had anti-aircraft weaponry. Very good, but it didn't work. And it's all gone. Their radar is all gone. Their leaders are all gone. Everything's all gone. But they'll fight onward.
6: Mr. President, on Ukraine, you said the other day that you're not sure about whether to grant Ukraine the Patriot missile license that had been discussed. Do you want to see more from Zelensky before you take that action?
3: Well, it's a big step. Look, we have the greatest weapons in the world. We have the greatest drones in the world. People don't know that. We have the greatest weaponry in the world. We have, in the case of President Zelensky, he'd like to have some Patriots. He'd like to have some Tomahawks. which is, you know, lethal, one offensive, one defensive. But when you give somebody the right, very complex weapons, by the way, I mean, the Patriot, as an example, the other day you read that five missiles were shot. They were going 8,600 miles an hour. Think of it, 8,600. Now, a car, if you go 60, it gets to be a little fast. If you go 100, 8,600 miles an hour, and they were big missiles, and they were shot at Jordan, and our guys were there, bing, bing, bing, bing, bing. Five, bing, bing, bing, bing, bing. Right? I don't want to be my 6. I had to be very careful. That would have been a great sound bite. Right? There were five missiles, and we shot all five down before they got close. Nobody else has that capacity. These weapons are incredible. We have to be very careful about letting somebody build them. You know, it's very important now. We are building many plants now to make those and other. The Tomahawk missile is the most incredible thing. It can go into a doorway. You can put it through a window of a house. Nobody's ever seen anything like it. You have to be very judicious, but you have to be very careful. Now, we have not agreed to that. We're talking about it. But it's a hard thing to give away that kind of technology. And I don't think this would ever happen. But, you know, those people that you give that technology, they can someday turn on you. You know, that is possible. If you look at war, it's happened a couple of times over the years, right? So we have to be very careful. I mean, we guard that. We have the greatest military in the world, but we have the greatest weapons in the world. Now we have to make them a little bit faster because we've given a lot away. You know, President Biden, unfortunately, gave a lot away to Ukraine. And he gave, and so did I. I mean, I gave them the javelins, the tank busters. Without the javelins, that war would have been a one-day war. It would have been over. They wiped out the tanks going up to Kiev when they got stuck in the mud. They had a general that decided to go through the mud instead of going up the highway where they were going very nicely. It would have been over. But no, I gave them the javelins. The javelins are unbelievably. We have the greatest weapons in the world. We have to be very careful about giving out the secrets to those weapons. And they're not, you can't copy them. It's a little like NVIDIA. They have a chip. They say you cannot copy it. The complexity is so great, you cannot. You know, no, most things you copy. China's known for it, other countries that we do something. And I guess we copy also. But most things you can copy pretty easily. There's a chip that they made, their ultimate chip, and they always have the ultimate chip. And I say, well, why doesn't somebody copy it? Because they can't, the complexity. They can't copy our weapons. We have the greatest weapons in the world, many of them. Those are just two or three that I mentioned. But you cannot copy them. So we have to be very careful.
5: As Hamas disarms as part of this plan, who do you see as taking possession of those weapons that they had? Does that go to the new government?
3: It's going to be the Board of Peace, mostly. It's going to be run by the Board. This Board of Peace has been it's led by some amazing people. Board of Peace.
4: Honorable Mr. President, you said they do have some capabilities left. Yeah. Should Americans be prepared for these back and forth attacks to continue until Iran simply is able of striking
3: back? They'll get weaker. They'll get a little stronger maybe now, but they'll get weaker and then they peter up. Yeah, sure. I think so. I mean, it'd be foolish to say no. You know, you always have to keep your guard up.
4: What is the status of talks? Who went from the administration?
3: Well, they always want to talk, but they break their word so often. Steve is talking, Jared. We have very good people. JD is involved, very strongly involved. We have great people talking. Marco's involved.
4: Because they say talks aren't happening.
3: Very good people. We have the best people. But they'll make a deal. As an example, we'll talk about nuclear. And we'll be in there talking about nuclear for 7 hours. I say, why do you need

0: Jordan. You know, we have bases in Jordan. Fortunately, our people operated the equipment. It's also very complex to operate. You know, you talk about the equipment. It's you have to be, oftentimes you see, where did you go to school? MIT, Caltech. I mean, you know, they go to schools that are not as normal for the military, to be honest with you. We have unbelievably brilliant people operating that equipment. We have unbelievable people. Think of it, we had 111 missiles were shot at the Abraham Lincoln aircraft carrier. Out of the 111 missiles, 111 missiles were shot down.
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5: Construction work on I-79 north and southbound's got the right lane closed off between West Road and US 6N. Traffic is a little slow as you make your way through there. Also, the Bayfront Parkway remains under construction between the Sassafras Street extension and Holland Street. Good news is all businesses through there remain open and accessible. And Dunham Road down to one lane traffic alternating between Turner and Rogers Ferry Road. I'm Eddie Zellick from the Erie Total Traffic Center.
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All right, that's going to wrap things up for this week, this Friday. Let Not Your Heart Be Troubled. Hannity tonight, 9 Eastern on the Vox News Channel. Tom Tiffany, Ari Fleischer, Aaron McGuire, the great Victor Davis Hanson, the great one, Mark Levin, Jimmy Failla, all coming up. Set your DVR tonight. Hannity at 9. We'll see you tonight. News you'll never get from the legacy media mob back here on Monday. Have a great weekend with your family and your loved ones.

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5: In the search for Nancy Guthrie, I'm Lisa Brady, Fox News. Sheriff's officials releasing early ransom notes, hoping someone may recognize the writing style. The first note demanded cryptocurrency. The second said the 84-year-old had died shortly after being taken, adding she's buried in nature now and nothing you could have done could have changed the outcome.
6: Exactly 6 months ago, Nancy Guthrie's son-in-law dropped her off at her Tucson home after a family dinner. She has not been seen or heard from since. Despite compelling doorbell video evidence of that night of the suspected kidnapper, no one has been named or identified.
5: Fox's Claudia Cowan. The Pima County Sheriff's Department now says that two videos recovered from Guthrie's doorbell camera might be from two separate days and may indicate that unidentified man was preparing ahead of when Guthrie was taken. Investigators say they continue to follow all credible leads. President Trump is rejecting an intelligence assessment that Iranian hackers may be targeting U.S. water systems.
7: An initial assessment from federal and state agencies says Iran could be behind coordinated cyber attacks on infrastructure targets in seven states, including 30 community water systems in Minnesota. But at Camp David, President Trump disputed Iran is to blame.
8: I would blame it on Minnesota and the governor, the corrupt governor of Minnesota. They like to say, oh, it's Iran. Iran should be so lucky. Iran's got bigger problems than worrying about Minnesota.
7: The FBI warned states earlier this week of potential threats to internet-linked water and wastewater infrastructure, saying at least seven states have reported incidents and some attacks have disrupted water operations.
5: Fox's Jared Halpern at the White House. During that cabinet meeting, the president also said the U.S. will be hitting Iran very hard and that he's losing faith in talks because he says Iran lies. 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
5: President Trump sounding a midterm election alarm over this week's migrant surge in a Spanish territory where thousands breached the border from Morocco.
21: It looks like an invasion of a country by hundreds of thousands of people. And that same thing's going to happen to us if the Republicans don't get elected, except worse, much bigger. Much easier to get into.
5: Spain's Interior Ministry says some 60,000 crossed and that more than half have returned to Morocco.
22: Spain's Prime Minister Pedro Sanchez is blaming criminal networks and human traffickers for the situation. But it is worth pointing out a Spanish court recently ruled arrivals by sea can't be directly deported. There's also a new Spanish program that gives legal status to illegal immigrants.
5: Fox's Jeff Paul, the Spanish government sending in troops to restore order. The border breach now blamed for more than 50 deaths. The U.S. Marines say a fighter jet pilot is expected to live after ejecting before his F-35B crashed in San Diego earlier today. The cause of the crash near Miramar Air Base remains under investigation. New York becomes the latest state to sue a prediction market.
23: She is accused of violating state gambling laws in the lawsuit filed by New York Attorney General Letitia James in Manhattan State Court. Kalshi is federally licensed as a commodities trading market where users buy and sell yes-no contracts on sports outcomes and real-world events. James says it's pure gambling that requires a New York State Gaming Commission license. Also, the state's minimum mobile betting age is 21, and Kalshi lets 18-year-olds have accounts. She filed similar suits in April against Coinbase Financial Markets and Gemini Titan. The U.S. Commodity Futures Trading Commission says it has regulatory oversight over prediction markets and is challenging efforts in New York and other states to apply state laws. Chris Foster, Fox News.
5: A strong finish to July on Wall Street. The Dow and the Nasdaq up more than 200 points. The S&P also in the green. And Lisa Brady, this is Fox News.
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0: Let's have some fun on a Friday. The weekend is here. Life is amazing. And our show tonight is going to be amazing because, frankly, your questions, your Ask Dr. Jesse questions were some of the best we've ever had. We're going to talk about America, greatest generation, World War II versus what happened during COVID. What's the difference there? We're going to talk about America. Are we doomed to flip-flop back and forth? We vote for Democrats, then we vote for Republicans. We're going to even talk about the United States Senate. Somebody's angry at John Thune. Someone wants to talk about why women love salmon or pretend to love salmon. We'll get to that in a while. All that, so much more coming up tonight on the world-famous Jesse Kelly Show. Now, I'm going to start because, as you know, this week has been dominated with Fauci talk. This has been a week, and I'm not a sensitive person, as you're aware, but I am aware that this week may have been a bit of an opening of a wound for you. And I'll be honest, it was for me. I stay mad most of the time about the COVID stuff, but on a week like this week where Fauci testified and now we have all these people in the news, I get more mad. Now I'm getting myself wound up again about what happened. And we're still seeing all kinds of fallout, all kinds of people going. I mean, here was Deborah Birx. Listen to
1: this. There were solutions, but it became very political. And we all have to be aware, because it was a presidential election year, it was really important for blue states to show that they were taking it very seriously, and they overclosed. And we just have to be honest that that happened.
0: Okay. So I got this email. Jesse, I'm not as mad at Fauci as I am disappointed in us American citizens during the COVID tyranny. We the people knew better, and we should have done better. We knew the lies. We knew it was wrong. Why didn't we do better? Signed, a 37-year-old American who can't buy a house because COVID forced home prices double in my area. Her name is Rachel. I'm going to combine that with this email. Dr. Jesse, I read where we recently lost a woman aged 100 years. During World War II, she was a welder at a shipyard, part of the Rosie the Riveter Brigade. Remember, that was when we had to bring a bunch of women into the factories because the men were off to war. Anyway, this story brought up a question I've long pondered but never found the answer to. The World War II generation is known as our greatest, and they certainly were. From history and stories from my parents, it seems the whole country was united behind the war effort, service members, support workers, volunteers, so on and so forth. I do not mean to denigrate that brave generation. My father was in the war, Navy, South Pacific. But my question is this. The next generation, the 60s, brought us hippies, political radicals, war protesters, drug culture, and so on. How? 20-ish years after a gritty victory in World War? Was it parenting, the education system? I'd really like to hear your perspective. His name is John. So, let's talk about this. A society, a country. We'll talk about the United States of America, obviously, but this applies to all societies at any point in history. Think about society as if it's a human body, as if it's a human body, okay? Now, you, your human body, me, my human body, how does it feel every day? Well, how I feel at the age of 45 is a direct result of the decisions, the little day-to-day, moment-to-moment decisions I make over a long enough period of time. So obviously, to make it really simple, for instance, if I am eating fairly well, we all know I'm not a saint. If I'm working out regularly, I'm getting to bed on time, staying away from the bottle, doing these kinds of things, then I am just going to feel better all day, every day. I will sleep better. And this, and for the point of our discussion, and if something goes wrong, I will heal better and handle it better because my body is better able to handle it. That's a result of the conditioning I've done, the little decisions. I went into the gas station. I was thirsty. There's a Mountain Dew. I love Mountain Dew. There's also a big bottle of water. Well, you see what I mean. Now, let's talk World War II. In World War II, Greatest Generation and all that, and by the way, that's somewhat true, but let's talk about this. In the lead up to World War II, there were things going on in the country where the country was buying bottled water instead of Mountain Dew. Here's what I mean. It was a much more family-oriented country. Much more, the nuclear family was stronger at that time, and that matters. It matters a lot. It's been said. I didn't say it, so I don't know who to give credit to, but it's been said that for all the talk about privilege, white privilege or black privilege or rich privilege or anything like that, you know what the greatest privilege is? Every statistical measure bears this out. Having two parents in your house who stay together. Statistically, career-wise, health, whatever, statistically, no debate. That is true privilege, right? That was a lot more prevalent before World War II. I'm not saying everything was perfect, but it was a lot more prevalent before World War II. Church attendance, way higher before World War II. The education system, because the communists had not infiltrated every part of our education system yet, the population itself did not go to school for 12 years, 20 years, however long, and learn how bad America sucks. That's not what they were learning in school. They were learning things like the founding was great and the Constitution's awesome and freedom is amazing and communism sucks. They were learning those things in school. And you know what that is? That's years and years, decades and decades and decades of buying that bottled water instead of that bottle of Mountain Dew. So, boom, World War II happens. The Japanese sucker punch us at Pearl Harbor. You have a body that has been working out, sleeping well, drinking water, and that body was ready to handle that kind of adversity. We were conditioned and ready to go. So they hit us and we went. Now let's address what you mentioned, the after part of it. And some of this gets uncomfortable. How is it that the quote greatest generation, the World War II generation, they raised the loser generation? And by the way, when I say that, you know I don't do that, you know, young people are stupid, old people are stupid. I don't do that thing, but the part of the country that did participate in all this loser 60s crap, how was it that the World War II generation raised them? Well, you know, people love to talk about war. I do. How many history episodes have we done that's centered around war? It's almost all of them. They love to read about war, watch movies about war. Men, as they get older, who fought in wars, like to sit around with each other and talk about the war. So war is one of those things that fascinates us. It fascinates human beings, all of us. However, wars kill young men. And you know how I mentioned that body? Think about the population as a body. If you lose a big chunk of your young men in a society, think about that body losing a foot. Think about how that changes things for that body. Is it the end of the world? Are you going to die? No, we'll get a prosthetic, maybe some crutches, wheelchair. We can get by, but that body has lost something really, really important. And the loss of that something is going to affect how that body operates for the rest of time. We lost 400,000 young men in World War II. And our best men. Every one of those stories we talk about. 5,000 here, this 18-year-old, this 20-year-old. The bravest, the most patriotic, the guy who, if he didn't go to war, he's going back home, starting a family, working a good job, And now he's gone. We lost so much important stuff during World War II that, yeah, we may have been primed and ready going into it, but we came home severely wounded. And those wounds, and plus the men who were broken when they got home, that was so many of them, mentally, physically, that nurtured, I don't want to call it the weakest generation, because there were wonderful people in that generation too, but the 60s culture. Now, what's that have to do with the Fauci stuff? Let's talk about that in a moment. Before we talk about that, let's also keep this in mind. That greatest generation, many of them came home, the ones who did come home, and they raised the lions who went off to fight in Vietnam. You know that? You know that the guy who runs Pure Talk fought in Vietnam? Behind enemy lines in MACV SOG. Two tours. It's a miracle he's still alive. But he is still alive, and now he runs the wireless company that lets us send our money where our morals are. The patriotic one that doesn't celebrate Pride Month. They charge you a fraction of the cost of the big guys. Unlimited high-speed data. They hire Americans. You can keep your phone, keep your number, and all you have to do is talk to an American for 10 minutes on the phone. Dial #250 and say Jesse Kelly. #250, say Jesse Kelly. We'll be back.
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4: Construction work on I-79 north and southbound's got the right lane closed off between West Road and US 6N. Traffic is a little slow as you make your way through there. Also, the Bayfront Parkway remains under construction between the Sassafras Street extension and Holland Street. Good news is all businesses through there remain open and accessible. And Dunham Road down to one-lane traffic alternating between Turner and Rogers Ferry Road. I'm Eddie Zellick from the Erie Total Traffic Center.
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11: From your weather authority this afternoon, mainly sunny, warmer, bit humid, but still not bad. 80 to 85. Tonight, mainly cloudy, sprinkles, few showers possible. 62 to 67. Saturday, mainly cloudy sky, dry much of the day, but a few hit or miss showers are possible by late afternoon to evening. 80 to 85. Latest weather updates on the Your Irrigo app. I'm Weather Authority Meteorologist Craig Flint.
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0: on a fantastic Friday and Ask Dr. Jesse Friday with so many great questions. The weekend is here. I'm so happy about it. Now, back to this answer, the two different emails. Hey, the World War II greatest generation, how'd they raise a bunch of dirty hippies? We just talked about that. Now, back to the Fauci email. This lady, and I've had many of these emails, is disappointed in how we, the American people, reacted to that. Well, let's go back to the analogy I used. Think about society, all of our population as a whole, as a body. And I mentioned the gas station, the little decisions you make. Do I work out today? Do I eat pancakes instead? I walk in the gas station. Do I buy a big bottle of water? Do I buy a big bottle of Mountain Dew? These little decisions you make every day, and I make every day, and I screw up all the time. I had a double cheeseburger 15 minutes ago. So believe me, I'm not judging anybody. But these little decisions, they add up over time, and your body will either be ready for serious adversity, or your body will be in very serious trouble if something goes wrong. You know, I've been whining about my back because my back's all jacked up right now. It's a little better, by the way. I'll get to that in a while. But I've been whining about my back. And you know what? You know what I've thought multiple times? Last night I was on the way home from the show. And, you know, my back's, it's my lower back. And there was a guy behind me. He was tailgating me. And we're driving. It was 45 mile an hour speed limit. Heading up towards the light. The light's green. Light turns yellow. I'm not going to make it. Fine. I start slowing down, get ready for the red light, and he's real close to me. And I'm looking in the rearview mirror, and I'm thinking to myself the whole time, if this guy's on his cell phone or something, he's going to rear-end me. And with my back the way it is, I don't know that I'll be walking away from that. I'm not ready. I wouldn't be ready for that. When you're 20, you can get rear-ended and walk away and go play basketball the next moment. When you're 45 and your back's almost out, if I slip and fall tonight, I'll be half dead. I'm not ready. For decades, we have been making, as a society, very, very poor daily choices. So much of this comes back to the communist infiltration of our education system, the media, the body politic as a whole. It really does. So much of it does come back to that. A focused effort by the communists to walk through the institutions in our country, conquer them, and use them for the revolution. They took over the schools. So we have now an entire society of people, at least those of us who went to public school, they've been taught to be good little sheep. We have a media infrastructure completely occupied by communists pushing that crap out over and over again. Hollywood used to make John Wayne movies telling men to be big and strong and tough, fight bad guys. Now it's a bunch of gay feminist crap poured into the heads of every single American day after day after day after day. You know what all these things are? The destruction of the nuclear family, the conquest of the American church, so much of it now run by effeminate little weenies. The result of this is drinking Mountain Dew every single day. By the time COVID got here, we were primed and ready to be eaten alive by it. Primed and ready. So weakened after years of all this stuff that all it took was a doctor, a bunch of doctors, be safe, you're going to die, grandma's going to die, so throw a bunch of big scary threats out there, throw a bunch of this out there, tell people that this for the greater good, it's for the greater good, it's for the public health, put up a bunch of videos released by China of people falling dead in the streets, tell young mothers their kids are going to die over and over and over again from that media, from every single part of society. We weren't ready. We got rear-ended at that red light. Our back was almost out already. And then that truck slammed into the back of us. Now, that's all the ugly part of it. Let's get to the good part of it. After you get beat up like we did, there's no question that was not our finest hour as a country, obviously. It doesn't look good. The land of the free, turned into a very willing land of the sheep. We are still angry about it and wounded about it now. And that's the kind of thing that can get you healthy again. You know, you can neglect your body. Like I said, Mountain Dew and cigarettes every single day. And then one day you have yourself a little heart attack and you wake up in a hospital bed and you say, all right, I'm going back to the gym. Got to start eating a little bit more chicken, not quite as many chips. And I got to go back to the gym. Maybe a water instead of Mountain Dew. We haven't fixed everything that was going wrong before COVID as a society. But I do believe we are making the right steps. I have seen since COVID, just off the people I talk to, off your emails, I have seen a renewed resolve in people in this country to get things right and to make things right. Remember, and that's how societies, especially ones that have enough good people in it, that's how they respond to adversity. Remember what happened when the animals killed Charlie Kirk? Church attendance went through the roof. We didn't respond by hiding. We kept going out. Let's get to church. I think we'll be all right. I think you should go to Zero Foxtrot and get some sick gear. That's what I think. Real military history, old school field gear with the modern twist on it. I keep talking about the water bottle. You know what I mean when you look at the water bottle. You need tactical gear for the range. You got it. 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You need Whoopi blankets. 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You looking for gym clothes? 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We'll talk about something next. Are we doomed now to flip-flop back and forth? We'll vote for Republicans. We'll vote for Democrats. Hang on.
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2: A powerful storm system is starting to fire up over the Midwest and Central Plains again. NOAA has issued a 2 out of 4 risk of flash flooding for parts of Minnesota, Wisconsin, Illinois, and other states across the region today. The biggest threats from storm development in the afternoon and evening hours are large hail and damaging winds. And millions in the West from Arizona to Montana are about to bake with the hottest summer temperatures yet. Phoenix and Palm Springs could get close to 120 tomorrow and Sunday, and Death Valley could hit 126 degrees. The extreme heat risk could affect up to 40 million people across the western states and into the plains of North Dakota. President Trump says he's losing faith in the ability to strike a deal with Iran. Speaking today at a cabinet meeting at Camp David, Trump said Iranian negotiators make him angry because all they do is lie. However, he said talks are happening all the time. The president said the U.S. will continue hitting them very hard with strikes. This all comes after Trump announced a deal that would see the disarming of Hamas. I'm Chris Garagi.
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0: Good evening, everyone. Welcome to the Bet365 Guardians warm-up show. Tonight, from Progressive Field in downtown Cleveland, it's the Guardians and the Arizona Diamondbacks as Cleveland opens a new homestand here tonight. Jim Rosenhaus along with you about a half hour prior to tonight's first pitch. Great baseball night downtown. Post-game fireworks, Sugardale Dollar Dogs, a good night to be on hand. And we should have a big crowd on hand as the Guardians are coming off a series win against the Reds after their victory on Wednesday night in Cincinnati. They'll head into play tonight, just two games back of the front-running White Sox in the American League's Central Division. Arizona, they are five games above the 500 mark. That gets them second place in the National League West, but that means they're 12 games back of the first-place Dodgers. Both of these teams, if the season were to end tonight, would have wild-card playoff spots and be in Major League Baseball's postseason. Stay with us. We'll have more to come after this.
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0: Welcome back to Guardians Warm Up. We're joined by Kyle Manzardo, who is coming off a real nice series against the Reds. And Kyle, it looks like you're getting it rolling again with some key hits that have gone over the wall. And for you, what's the biggest difference when you're going well as opposed to when it's a struggle?
4: Not guessing in the box, staying convicted to my approach, and just getting on the fastballs.
0: You hear about hitters saying, I got to earn fastballs. How do you do that if obviously pitchers might want to stay away from that?
4: I mean, you earn fastballs by, you know, having tough takes on breaking balls, whether that's, you know, below the zone or away where I'm not really trying to swing at them. But you're always going to be able to earn good pitches to hit with plate discipline, I think.
0: And you mentioned that, and you had a real good at-bat in the opener of the day-night doubleheader, ended up with a grand slam. Yeah. Is that a good example in that spot of being patient and getting that good pitch to hit?
4: Yeah, I mean, just, I don't know, that at-bat was kind of just a straight compete at-bat, just, you know, try to find a way to scratch us off a run there. Wound up getting a good pitch to hit and, you know, taking a pretty nice swing.
0: And you hit another one in Wednesday's series finale. The team wins the Ohio Cup. You win the most outstanding player in Ohio Cup play. Did you even know that was a thing?
4: I didn't. It's cool. I mean, it's kind of a fun little thing. But yeah, pretty cool.
0: And baseball being what it is, you win two out of three against Cincinnati after a difficult weekend against Tampa Bay. How important is that? Was winning a series for this team coming out of that the series over the weekend?
4: Yeah, I mean, it gives us a ton of confidence coming back home for a longer homestand, you know, to you know, get back on the grind and you know, keep competing, keep just fighting to win games every night.
0: Stay with us. We'll have more with Kyle Manzardo after this short break.
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6: Let's check the numbers tonight. The Guardians are home, and they're the favorite against the D-backs in Game 1. They're minus 150, totals 8.5. And let's try to keep the perfect week going tonight after Joey Cantillo cashed for us on Wednesday. Going to stay with a strikeout prop tonight, and I'm going to go to Texas and use Nathan Eovaldi of the Rangers to get six or more strikeouts against the Astros. Now, Eovaldi is over in 2-2 against the Astros this year, and four straight against them going back to last year, and he's over in 10 straight games against top 20 strikeout rate teams like the Astros. 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I like Nathan Eovaldi to go six or more strikeouts. 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
0: Welcome back. It's Guardians Warm Up. We're joined by Kyle Manzardo. Guardians back in action after an off day. This point in the season, what do you do with your off days as you try and take advantage of a nice break?
4: I just chill, man. I watch TV, try to get outside, get a little sunshine, walk around a little bit. But I mean, I mostly just chill.
0: And you're not in the lineup tonight, at least at the start. But with this team, why is that different when you play on this ball club, even if you're not starting?
4: Yeah, I mean, we empty the bench probably as much as anybody in the league. And kind of just given how close all of our games are, everybody's got to be ready to go at any given point, just because we use the bench.
0: When you look at facing a National League team, you don't see them very often, the Diamondbacks. They've had some turnover in their lineup. You'll see pitchers you haven't seen before. How do you prepare for that? What are some of the things that are available to you here to be prepared?
4: Yeah, I mean, I'll get with the hitting coaches and go over, you know, what we got and, you know, brush up on the bullpen, make sure that I'm, you know, aware of the guys that I'll probably wind up facing as a pinch hitter maybe tonight, just staying ready.
0: And as we get further toward the end of the season, obviously this weekend the trade deadline is Monday. How do you deal with that, the off-the-field stuff, and still remain focused on what you need to do on the field?
4: I don't know. I've got my hands full, I guess, just, you know, trying to go put up competitive at-bats every night and worried about, you know, handling myself on defense, so I don't dig in too much to it. I'll be paying attention a ton on the day of the deadline, just, you know, seeing what moves are made. But right now, none of that can help me today.
0: What do you like about this team, though, as it's currently constituted, that says, hey, this team can do some special things down the stretch?
4: Yeah, I mean, we've got the pitching for sure. Great bullpen again. Starting pitching's been great, and we're, you know, I think we're starting to come around a little bit as an offense. You know, if we get a few guys hot, we'll be able to, I think, make some noise towards the end of this year.
0: Well, good to see you getting it rolling in Cincinnati. Kyle, thanks for coming by. Always good to have you on.
4: Thank you. Appreciate you.
0: That is Kyle Manzardo, Guardians first baseman. Stay tuned. We'll have more to come after this.
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6: We stay cloudy and muggy through the overnight. Temps only drop back into the low 70s for the start of our Saturday. A lot of clouds are going to be around. We'll get some rain and rumble chances as we head through the afternoon and into the evening. Temps topping out in the low 80s. More rain and thunderstorms likely for the day on Sunday with highs in the upper 70s. We'll continue rain chances into next week. In the 3 News Weather Center, I'm Chief Meteorologist Betsy Kling.
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10: What's happening, fellow sports fans? It's Andy West. Let's take a look back on this day in sports history, July 31st. We'll start off way back in 1930. Lou Gehrig drove in 8 runs with a grand slam and 2 doubles as the New York Yankees outlasted the Boston Red Sox 14-13. We'll jump way ahead to today in 1990. Texas Rangers pitcher Nolan Ryan, at age 43, records his 300th career victory, an 11-3 win over the Brewers. He became the 20th Major League Baseball pitcher to reach that milestone. And today in 2007, after weeks and weeks of speculation and rumored trades with the Lakers, Suns, and Warriors fell to the wayside, the Minnesota Timberwolves traded Kevin Garnett to the Boston Celtics for Al Jefferson, Sebastian Telfair, Theo Ratliff, Ryan Gomes, Gerald Green, and 2 first-round draft picks. The Boston Celtics traded 10 current and future players, essentially everyone but Paul Pierce, in order to acquire Ray Allen in June and Kevin Garnett. It paid off. The best trio in the NBA won the title in 2008.
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3: Team's going to be here. So this is who we have, and we're going to keep working to get them better every day.
4: But you have the rare experience of being on both ends of it as a player, being on good teams going to the playoffs that fortified themselves, being a piece that was traded to help a team, and you go win a World Series in Atlanta. Does it galvanize a clubhouse when you go out and add?
3: I think it can, and I think you know, whether you add or you kind of stay neutral or you subtract, it has different emotions. But I think either way, you've seen teams that subtract or, you know, trade away some guys and they get better. You've seen some teams that stay neutral and they get better behind it because there's the belief in the group that's here. And then you see when you add somebody from the outside, it helps you get better. So I think that you don't know how it's going to play out. You don't know what's going to happen between now and Monday. All we know is that we have a game tonight against the Diamondbacks and we're going to go out and do our best to win it.
4: How much of this comes down to chemistry? How concerned are you about adding, subtracting when it comes to the clubhouse?
3: It's always a concern, but this group of guys, you know, we've already been through a lot this year. You know, we've already made one major trade earlier this year, and you know, yeah, it takes a little bit of time for that new clubhouse to mesh. But when you've got guys like Austin Hedges, Jose Ramirez, Stephen Kwan, David Fry, when you've got guys like that in your clubhouse, you don't worry about that chemistry because it's already so strong that they're going to embrace whoever walks through the door and meet them with welcome arms.
4: Boy, you look at what kind of is basically the final 2 months of the regular season. This is as wild as it gets, at least in the American League, isn't it?
3: Yeah, everybody's in it. I think it's going to be a lot of fun these next 2 months because no one's really running away with anything. No one's really spacing themselves. It's anybody's game right now, and that's really good for us. You know, we've had a very good season, not great. You know, we've had some good stretches, some not so great stretches, and it's time for us to really come together as a group and put our heads down and let's go. Let's start stringing some wins together and get some momentum.
4: What's the key? What do you need to see from your guys down what is basically a stretch run?
3: No, I think it's just gaining more consistency. And I know it's easy to say, but that's really the difference in great major league players compared to good major league players. The great players stay consistent. They stay very good with their approach. They're working every day. And I think for us, you know, we'll have some games where we string a lot of hits together and we play good defense and we get good pitching. And then they'll have some games where maybe we pitch well, but maybe the defense wasn't so good. Or we'll have some games where we hit, but the pitching wasn't well. So I think what it is for us is to find our stride. Everyone come and just do your job that day. You know, you don't have to be anything more than yourself. You don't have to try and do anything extra. Just show up ready to play. And here we go.
4: What about Arizona? What concerns you about the Diamondbacks? Because they've kind of flown under the radar when you think of some of the heavyweights in the National League, and they're knocking on the playoff door themselves.
3: Yeah, I think, you know, the National League West gets, it's tough. You know, the Dodgers are the Dodgers, and then the other four teams are still very, very good, but the Dodgers just separate themselves. This is a very good Diamondbacks team. The top half of this order, you may not be able to find one better in the big leagues. And so, and the bottom half matches up really well, and they've got some good hitters. They've got some very good bullpen arms. They've got some good starters. We're facing a young lefty tonight that's very crafty and knows how to pitch. So we got our work cut out for us. They're a very talented team. They cause havoc on the bases. So we got to take care of the baseball on defense and get some timely hitting.
4: Cleveland manager Stephen Vogt, Tom Hamilton, inviting you to stay tuned. Cleveland and the D-backs next on the Cleveland Clinic Radio Network.
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1: 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Time for the pitching matchup. The Arizona Diamondbacks going with rookie left-hander Mitch Bratt, making his fifth major league start. So far, he's 0-1 with an ERA of 6.32. He was a trade deadline deal acquisition from the Texas Rangers a year ago, a former fifth-round draft pick of Texas back in 2021. Bratt hails from just outside Toronto, Ontario, Canada. He'll be opposed by right-hander Tanner Bibee. Bibee pitching well, 4-10 the record, but his ERA dropping at 3.89. That's after 22 starts. Two career starts against the Diamondbacks. He's 1-0, allowing 7 runs over 10 and 2/3 innings. That's your pitching matchup. That'll do it for Guardians warm-up. Stay tuned. We have the starting lineups and the first pitch. They come your way next.
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13: 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First for Arizona and their manager, Torey Lovello. Leading things off, Corbin Carroll, the right fielder. Geraldo Perdomo, the shortstop, at second. Gabriel Moreno does the catching. He'll hit third with Ketel Marte at second base batting cleanup. Max Kepler in left field hits fifth. Nolan Arenado, the third baseman, bats sixth. Adrian Del Castillo, the designated hitter, will bat seventh. Tim Tawa is at first base. He's batting eighth. And Ryan Waldschmidt is the center fielder, batting ninth. On the mound, lefty Mitch Bratt. Now for the Guardians and manager Stephen Vogt leading things off, Angel Martinez in right field. Jose Ramirez, the third baseman, bats second. Chase DeLauder, the designated hitter, bats third, with Reese Hoskins at first base batting cleanup. Brian Rocchio, the shortstop, will hit fifth. David Fry in left field bats sixth. Travis Bazana, the second baseman, will hit seventh. Austin Hedges does the catching, bats eighth. And Stephen Kwan in center field will bat ninth. On the mound, right-hander Tanner Bibee. Those are your starting lineups. Now stay tuned when we return. Tom Hamilton as tonight's first pitch on the Cleveland Clinic Radio Network.

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8: From Progressive Field in downtown Cleveland, Ohio, it is game number 111. Tonight, the Cleveland Guardians back home to have an all-National League homestand. Hi again, everybody. This is Tom Hamilton, along with Jim Rosenhouse and Brian Motze. And we greet you here on the shores of Lake Erie, where kind of an overcast, hazy night. There's really no rain in the forecast for tonight. That could change as the weekend goes along. But it's going to be warm. It's going to be humid. But we don't have to worry about any sunshine, any shadows here in the early going of tonight's ballgame, as the Guardians and the Arizona Diamondbacks will start this homestand with a 3-game series. Then after an off day on Monday, which, by the way, is the trading deadline, the New York Mets will come to town Tuesday through Thursday of next week. Lord only knows what team we see from the New York Mets when they're in town next week, because a lot of people think that the Mets could be one of those active teams here between now and Monday at 6 o'clock. That's the deadline. That's when you cannot make any more trades for the rest of the season. And if you're wondering about the rumor mill, well, of course, it is wild and crazy. The latest rumor, and of course, it seems like everything is revolving around what the Detroit Tigers do with Tarek Skubal. It seems fait accompli. No matter what baseball executive you talk to with whatever organization you might be visiting with, they all agree the Tigers are trading Tarek Skubal. But the latest word is that the Tigers have not engaged with any team yet in regards to Tarek Skubal. Meanwhile, Casey Mize, who will also be a free agent for Detroit at the end of this season, was supposed to start tonight. He is not. The Tigers are going to go with a bullpen game. Is Casey Mize being pushed back a day? No. He is being pushed back until next week after the deadline, because he also is a guy that could be in serious demand, and they're not going to take a chance of any kind of an injury pitching Casey Mize before the deadline. So that's what's going on in the Motor City. And as one of Cleveland's top baseball executives said earlier today, look, history has shown 70% of the baseball trades that take place in the final 24 hours before the deadline. In other words, from 6 o'clock Sunday night until 6 o'clock Monday night. So keep that in mind if you're wondering, hey, why haven't we heard of any trades taking place? It usually comes right down to the final 24 hours as the sellers are trying to extract the very most prospect capital that they can get, and the buyers are hoping the prices come down. All righty, that's the latest on that front. Now we've got baseball, and we've got two teams that would be in the playoffs right now if the playoffs began today. The Cleveland Guardians would be in the playoffs as the third and final wild card team, and they'd be headed to Arlington, Texas to begin the playoffs in the best of three wild card series. The Arizona Diamondbacks are tied with Philadelphia for the two final spots in the National League, with the Cubs being the wild card leader at the moment. Cleveland, a record of 56-54, second place in the AL Central, two games behind the White Sox. Arizona, well, they're not catching the Dodgers. Nobody is in the National League West. Arizona's in second place, 12 games in back of the Dodgers, with a record of 57-52. Will Little, the home plate umpire, Ryan Wills at first, Jonathan Parra at second, Lance Barksdale, the crew chief, at third. There's really no breeze whatsoever, so the ball will carry very well tonight. It is warm, it is humid, and we may have a sellout before it's all said and done. Folks still coming in off the plaza onto the home run porch and heading to their seats for the start of this three-game series. Interleague play, and Cleveland and Arizona are meeting for the 32nd time. Arizona 18-13 when playing the Cleveland Indians, or now the Cleveland Guardians. Tanner Vibey on the hill tonight for Cleveland. 27 years of age, 6'2", 215. Fastball, sinker, cutter, curve, slider, changeup. Corbin Carroll, the left-handed hitting right fielder, leads it off. Vibey into the windup, and tonight's first pitch is delivered, and it's in there, a strike. And we're underway at the corner of Carnegie and Ontario. Game time temp of 79 degrees. Vibey facing Arizona for the third time in his career. He delivers, and Carroll takes. It's in there, a called strike. Nothing in to the count. 95 miles an hour on the heater. Corbin Carroll batting 251. 15 homers, 50 RBIs. The former National League Rookie of the Year. He hits out of a closed stance. The pitch inside almost hit him in the leg. You almost never see anybody in baseball hit out of a closed stance anymore. He's deep in the box, that front foot close to the home plate area. Now the 1-2 delivery from Bybee. And it's a little bit high, 2-2. Bybee, 6'2", 215, 27 years of age. He's pitched a lot better than his record would indicate. From the third base side of the rubber, into the hybrid windup, and the 2-2, it's down low, a curveball. Tanner comes in, a record of 4-10, but a very good earned run average, 389. Start number 23, no complete games, six innings of start, seven strikeouts, three walks per nine innings, and Tanner Bybee, a team batting average against him of a very respectable 239. Now the payoff pitch to Corbin Carroll. And he sends one sky high to left, not deep. Long run for Fry and Ramirez, foul ground, and Jose Ramirez at least 120 feet down the left field line and foul ground, makes the catch, pumps his fists up in the air every time he makes a catch on a pop-up, dating way back to a spring training in year one for manager Stephen Vogt, who said, hey, I hear at times you have trouble catching pop-ups. Ozzie constantly getting the last laugh and always pumping those fists when he makes a grab. Here's Geraldo Perdomo, and he takes a first pitch called strike. This is a Diamondbacks lineup that will have five left-handed batters in it. Perdomo, switch hitting shortstop. The kick and the pitch, and he just missed outside to even the count. David Fry in left, so Stephen Kwan back in center. Angel Martinez in right. Now the 1-1 pitch. Perdomo, he checks and takes a called strike. And the count now, 1-2. Rhys Hoskins at first, Travis Bazzana at second, Brian Rocchio at short, Jose Ramirez at third, and Austin Hedges doing the catching. No score, just underway here at the corner of Carnegie and Ontario. Now the windup, now the 1-2 pitch to Perdomo, and it's way outside, 2-2. Perdomo batting .228, 8 homers, 37 RBIs, but he leads Arizona with 17 stolen bases. Now the wind and delivery, and he fouled it at the plate. Another good breaking ball, and the count stays. 2 balls, 2 strikes. This is a very good shortstop. Arizona's one of the best defensive ball clubs in all of baseball. They are very athletic. Outfield straight up, medium deep. Now the 2-2. And it swung on a chopper towards short. Shoulder high hop handled by Rocchio, and he guns down the speedy Perdomo. 2 down. That'll bring up Gabriel Moreno. Boy, this guy. Here's a guy, maybe because he plays in Phoenix, the Western time zone, you don't know enough about. He's one of the best all-around catchers in the game. He's been on base 26 consecutive games, batting .361 over the last 26 games. Right-handed hitter. 2 down, no score, and he sends one in the air to right, not deep toward the line, coming hard. Martinez, foul ground near the stands, jumps into the netting, made the catch, and hangs on, falling into the netting, which fell into the first row of seats. Oh, what a grab by Angel Martinez. Boy, he had no regard for his body on that one. What a play by Martinez. We go to the bottom of the first, scoreless in downtown Cleveland.
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8: It's the bottom of the first inning, and we're going to see a young left-hander named Mitch Brandt. 6'1", 190. He is 23 years of age. He'll throw the fastball, the sinker, curve, slider, changeup. And the first man he faces, Angel Martinez in right field. And the first pitch he delivers is a strike on a 90-mile-an-hour fastball. Brandt is making his fifth major league start. And he works from a set position, hands belt high, and he lets it rip. And it swung on, hit pretty well toward the gap in left center, but the line drive is caught by the left fielder, Max Kepler. Hard hit, but out number one. Brandt has been hit really, really hard in what is a brief stint in the major leagues, but my goodness, he's made four starts. He's 0-1, an earned run average of .632, batting average against him of .308. He's going four innings to start. He averages six walks, six strikeouts per nine. Jose Ramirez takes up and in. And teams are averaging 11 hits off of him in nine innings. Outfield straight up, medium deep. Jose Ramirez batting right-handed. .237 batting mark, 10 homers, 35 ribbies. And he looks at a curveball strike. Brandt, this year in AAA, had a .241 earned run average. Now the 1-1 delivery. And it's high, ball two, 2-1. Arizona's had a real tough time with their fourth and fifth starters. Their first three have been very good. Then they run into trouble when they go to their fourth and fifth starters, Brandt being one of them, and he misses down low, 3-1 the count. I mean, Eduardo Rodriguez is 10-3 with a 2.5 ERA. Kelly, 8-8, ERA 486. Now the 3-1 to Ramirez, and it's banged foul third base side, and a full count. So, like so many other teams, Arizona's looking for starting pitching before Monday at 6 o'clock. Now the payoff pitch to Ramirez, and it's high, and he draws a walk. And again, you must have a sincere approach to being patient tonight if you're a Cleveland hitter. Look, this guy doesn't throw hard, so it's very tempting to start to chase. But he's not going to throw you strikes if you allow him to expand your zone. Here's Chase DeLauder DHing. The pitch, runner goes, pitch is high. Throw to second, perfect throw, but the ball came loose out of the glove of Perdomo. Boy, a great throw by Moreno. But the ball, Ramirez, and the tag all happening simultaneously. And Jose Ramirez, 27 steals now. He's only been caught twice. And he's trying to aggressively get Cleveland going. No score, first inning. The pitch to DeLauder, and it's outside, 2-0. Chase DeLauder is the best hitter in the American League, left on left. He is hitting .371 against left-handed pitching this year. The lefty looks back, the pitch, and it's a breaking ball down and in. And the 3-0 count on DeLauder, and he may cut loose right here. DeLauder batting .280, 11 homers, a team high, 51 RBIs. Now the set, the look back, the turn, but no throw. When Brandt is in the set position with a runner at second, he's not really sideways on the mound. He's got his back partially turned toward the runner. The pitch, and it's in there, a strike. So he really has to crane his neck to his left to turn back and even see where the runner is. I mean, from here, it looks like you ought to be able to run on him or get a good jump if you're at second. 3-1 pitch, foul back. And the count full now on Chase DeLauder. Well, for Cleveland, it's been an ongoing struggle hitting with men in scoring position. We'll see if this homestand changes that. Runner at second, in scoring position. One down, first inning, no score. Now the payoff, hit on a line towards the right fielder. Carroll makes the catch. Ramirez has to stay put. Two down. Let's give you that defense. Max Kepler coming off a PED suspension where he missed half the year. He's in left. The center fielder Ryan Waldschmidt and Corbin Carroll in right. On the bases, Tim Tawa at first, Ketel Marte at second, Geraldo Perdomo at short, Nolan Arenado at third, and Gabriel Moreno, the catcher. Here's Reese Hoskins, 0 for his last 15. Runner at second, two down in the first, no score, and the pitch is high, ball one. A humid 79 degrees tonight, the temp brought to you by Gusto. 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Outfield spread out, medium deep for Hoskins. Now the 1-0 pitch. And it's hit foul, back and out of play. One of the oddities of this season is that Cleveland, when facing a left-handed starter, the Guardians have done very well, record-wise, even though their right-handed hitters are not hitting lefties. It's kind of bizarre, actually. Now the 1-1 to Hoskins, and he cuts and misses. Cleveland is 22-15 when facing a left-handed starter. That's outstanding. Yet Reese Hoskins, a right-handed batter, hitting 129 against lefties. David Fry in the lineup tonight, batting 159 against lefties. Unusual. Now the turn, but no throw by Brandt. Brandt is a Canadian. He was going to play at Florida State before he signed after being a fifth-round pick by Texas 5 years ago. Runner goes. Pitch hit on a line. Deep left field. And it is off the top of the 19-foot wall. In the score, Ramirez holding with a long single is Hoskins. And he barely missed a two-run home run. An absolute missile off the top of the 19-foot wall and left. Cleveland's got a 1-0 lead. And Hoskins with his 34th run batted in. Now that's a home run in almost any ballpark that doesn't have a 19-foot wall. Wow, was that smoke. Here's Brian Rocchio batting right-handed. And he takes a breaking ball strike. That may be the longest single of Reese Hoskins' career, or certainly the hardest hit single of his career, off the top of the 19-foot wall and left to drive in Ramirez. The pitch hit on one hop to short. Perdomo will go to second for the inning-ending force. I'm not a big guy on exit velo, but for those of you that like it, that ball came off the bat of Reese Hoskins at 106 miles per hour. It nearly went through the top of the 19-foot wall and left. 1-0 Cleveland after one.
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8: Ketel Marte leads off and takes a breaking ball strike. The switch hitting second baseman, top of the second, 1-0 Cleveland. Into the windup is Tanner Bibee, the pitch, and it's swung on and missed. Good curveball. Marte is one of the best all-around players in the game, hitting .253. Leads Arizona with 19 bombs, leads Arizona with 61 RBIs, and 21 doubles for Marte. He's close to the plate, deep in the box, slightly open stance, the pitch. And he takes strike three. He was guessing anything but an 0-2 changeup. And Bibee with his first strikeout. Hey, when Cleveland bats in the first four innings, if they have a four-run inning, well then, by golly, Conrad's is going to give away four of those great Bridgestone tires to Bradley Basinger of Elyria. 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Now batting and swinging and driving one to fairly deep center field is Max Kepler. A longtime Minnesota Twin is retired by Stephen Kwan, who still had room before he got to the warning track. Two down. Here's Nolan Arenado. Boy, this guy, he's a borderline Hall of Famer and may be a Hall of Famer. When you look at the numbers Arenado has put up in his career, he's going to get a lot of consideration because he's an 8-time All-Star, a 10-time Rawlings Gold Glove winner. 1-0 Cleveland, two down. Second inning, the pitch. Arenado takes, it's in there, a strike. So defensively, he's one of the greatest to ever play the game when you think of what he has done at third base. Primarily with Colorado, St. Louis, now Arizona. The pitch down low, and the count 1-1. Three times he led the National League in home runs. Two times he's led the National League in RBIs. Now the 1-1, Arenado takes a curve up and in, 2-1. This year, Nolan Arenado, who is in year number 14 and is now 35, batting .244, 14 homers, 50 RBIs. The 2-1, and it's in there. Or is it? Ooh, called a ball, and I think Cleveland's challenging. Yes, they are. Boy, that looked like a strike from up here. And the board says it was a strike. So good challenge by Austin Hedges. Call overturned. And now here's Torrey Lovallo coming out of the first base dugout saying, hey, wait a minute. Did he challenge that in time? Well, Torrey Lovallo, longtime manager in the Cleveland farm systems, done a great job in Phoenix. Now the 2-2 pitch to Arenado. And it's swung on. A weak ground ball to the second baseman. Lozano will throw over to first. And the inning is over. And for Tanner Bibee, that was a 9-pitch inning. 1-0 Cleveland. Middle of the second. 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
8: Here we go, bottom of the second. David Fry in left field will lead it off for Cleveland. 1-0. Guardians up, and the left-hander's pitch. Check swing, and Fry went around as Mitch Bratt. Starts his second inning of work here in Cleveland. From the first base side of the rubber, the set and the pitch. And it's swung on, lifted high in the air to shallow center. Perdomo out, Waldschmidt in. Perdomo the shortstop for the grab. And that is out number one. That'll bring up Travis Bazzana with a left-hander on the mound. And Bazzana batting 196 against left-handed pitching. He is dropped to the 7-hole tonight. Hey, when the Guardians win, your Northeast Ohio Ford dealers will donate $500 to Cleveland Guardians charities for youth access sports right here in Cleveland. Left on left, Brant the pitch, and it's a breaking ball strike. This is like a World Baseball Classic matchup. Team Canada now against Team Australia. Brant from Newmarket, Ontario. The 0-1, breaking ball a little wide, 1-1. Travis Bazzana, the Australian, batting 244, 9 homers, 34 RBIs, 15 steals. Now the 1-1. Outside 2-1. He's had much better at bats lately against left-handed pitching. And Travis again has gotten back into that good take mode. Sometimes he can get a little too aggressive, then sometimes too passive. Right now he seems like he's in a great spot. The 2-1. And a broken bat pop-up foul out of play to the first base seating area. And the barrel of that bat went into the camera well beyond the Arizona dugout on the first base side. And then might have even gotten into the crowd. But boy, that bat was really shattered. Well, Mitch Bratt came to the Texas Rangers from the Texas Rangers at the deadline a year ago, then a fifth-round pick. And he came when Arizona traded Merrill Kelly to Texas. Now he's here, so's Kelly. Now the set. Now the 2-2. And a check swing just a bit outside. Arizona challenges the call. I don't know if he understood Will Little. He said, boo, boo. And it's a strike. Nicked the corner. Good challenge by the D-backs. And Bazzano's out looking. First strikeout, two down. That'll bring up the catcher, Austin Hedges, batting .282. Four homers and 17 RBIs.
16: What language is that?
8: I have no idea.
16: Charlie Brown?
8: Determined. Two down, 1-0 Cleveland. Austin Hedges in that open stance, digs in the pitch. Curveball strike. Hey, tomorrow night, it's the Cade Smith bobblehead giveaway. 7:15 start and a big fireworks show afterwards. Tickets available at cleguardians.com. Now the 0-1, and it's up. Ball one, 1-1. We'll keep you updated if we hear any potential trade talk, rumor talk, whatever. Now the 1-1, and it's swung on, lifted in the air to shallow right. Corbin Carroll jogging in. He'll put it away, and Brandt had a 10-pitch second inning, and it's 1-0 Cleveland. Two in the books on the Cleveland Clinic Radio Network.
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2: 1-0 Cleveland with the lead on Reese Hoskins' RBI single. Third inning, bottom third of the order, Adrian Del Castillo, the DH. Left-handed batter looks at a Tanner Bibee strike. Tanner Bibee, his last time out, he pitched well in Tampa, but Cleveland got shut out. He took the loss. The pitch, and it's low. Tanner Bibee now, six different times this year when he's pitched, Cleveland's been shut out when he's been on the mound. That's why his 4-10 record could easily be 10-4. Now the kick in the 1-1, and he backdoored him and missed with a curveball, 2-1. Well, it's obviously not for a lack of trying, because nobody works harder at getting this offense going than Grant Fink and his hitting group. The 2-1 pitch swung on, line drive, but right at the right fielder Martinez with a shoulder high catch. 7 up, 7 down for Tanner Bibee. That'll bring up Tim Tawa, the first baseman. One of the things that makes it tough, whether you're Grant Fink and the Cleveland hitting group or really any hitting coach in his group, all these interleague games when you're seeing teams so sporadically. Tawa, first baseman, takes a tie ball one. Yes, Cleveland and Arizona both train in the desert, but let's face it, we've seen it now. You wonder sometimes why we have exhibition games. Because the traveling team never brings anybody of any significance. The 1-0 waved at 1-1. Shoot, the Dodgers train 20 minutes away from Cleveland, and if they have to come to Goodyear, Dave Roberts is the only recognizable Dodger on the bus. Here's the set, or the windup and the pitch in there are called strike 1-2. So a lot of times you're based on scouting reports on guys you haven't seen live yet. Tawa, right-handed hitter, batting 217. The pitch, and it's down and away, 2-2. And we'll see the Mets next. And, of course, we never see them because they train in Florida.
3: And as you mentioned earlier, who knows what Mets team will be here.
2: Yeah, that's for sure. 1-0 Cleveland, third inning. The 2-2. Swung on, popped him up behind the plate. Hedges coming to the backstop, and he's out of room. Hey, when you've got rust to bust, use PB Blaster. Cleveland original since 1957. PB Blaster, always working like a pro. Good catching up with President Chris Antonetti, General Manager Mike Chernoff, and Assistant GM Matt Forman before the game tonight, when their phones weren't ringing. The 2-2, and it's fouled back. And there's no question they're trying to make trades to make this club better. But again, most of the activity or the finalization of trades doesn't come until the last 24 hours before the deadline. Now the 2-2 down low, full count. The amount of trades, phone calls, deals that are talked about that never come to fruition is staggering. Bibee into the motion, and the payoff pitch to Tawa, and it's swung on, banged on the ground to third, gobbled up by Ramirez, guns it over, and Bibee, 8 up, 8 down. Here's the number 9 hitter, center fielder Ryan Waldschmidt. 1-0 Cleveland, 2 down. Waldschmidt, a 276 hitter with a homer, 13 RBIs. You wonder too, Rosie, how frustrating it must be. You may have the parameters of a deal, maybe even tonight, say, because you can go to a ball club and say, hey, look, this is what we're offering you. We're not going to add this is our package. The pitch, and it's in their strike, and the other team may say, well, we'll get back to you come Monday.
3: Yeah, and then shop it around a little bit.
2: Yeah. That's why, here's the wind and the 0-1 down low. A lot of times you see the same teams trading with each other because there's a built-in trust that the baseball executives know, like, hey, look, when we make an offer, it won't be shopped. You know, they'll discuss it, get back to us. Also, you may know their farm system even better because you've made multiple trades with them in the past. Here's the kick and the 1-1 delivery. A swing and a miss. Good curveball. 1-2 the count.
3: Boy, for a while there, it seemed like Cleveland and San Diego were exclusive trading partners.
2: A.J. Preller goes into the deadline like it's the wild, wild west. He's just firing away. You love that gambling approach that A.J. Preller has. We'll see what the Padres do. Right now, 1-0 Cleveland. Two down, third inning. Bybee looking awfully sharp again. Lets it fly. And the pitch swung on, and a little looping liner into center field, a base hit. So the first Arizona Diamondback to reach is the number 9 hitter, Ryan Waldschmidt, with a two-out single to center. Top of the order, Corbin Carroll fouled out his first time up. A lot of people wonder, would San Diego trade away one of the best closers in the game, Mason Miller, and try to get the kind of package they gave up to get Miller a year ago from the Athletics? Who knows? Carroll digging in. Carroll taking strike one. He challenges the call. Says Will Little. And good challenge by Corbin Carroll. It was a ball. So the call is overturned. Carroll, one of those guys, man, he is a true five-tool player. And he's not very big. Here's the set. Here's the pitch to Carroll. And it's outside 2-0. 2023 National League Rookie of the Year. He's not very big. 5'10", 165. First round pick out of high school by Arizona. The pitch, and he fouled it at the plate, 2-1 to count. This guy's been an all-star three times already, and Arizona got him to a long-term contract extension. They have him signed up through 2030 with a club option for 2031. 1-0 Cleveland, two down in the Arizona third. Toss to first, back with a dive is Waldschmidt.
3: Well, Phoenix, a big market, and some of the Diamondbacks people were saying they're real close to that luxury tax limit, and they want to be careful here this trade deadline because of that.
2: Now the 2-1 pitch. Runner takes off. Bybee steps off, throw to first, and picked off by 18 feet was Ryan Waldschmidt. Bybee with a pickoff, so he's faced the minimum through three. It's a 1-0 Cleveland lead.
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4: Stephen Kwan with a left-hander on the mound, hitting ninth tonight. 1-0 Cleveland, bottom of the third. Mitch Brant's pitch up high. Kwan this year batting just 181 against southpaws. That's why he was dropped out of the leadoff spot. What a month of July. And it ends tonight for Stephen Kwan and everybody else. The 1-0 pitch, and it's in there. Stephen Kwan, second in the major leagues this month, batting .373. And leading the major leagues this month with a .455 on base percentage. The 1-1. Foul tipped into the catcher's mitt. 1-2. Joshua Bartholomew of Kent is tonight's Hyundai Grand Slam contestant as Joshua tries to win the Hyundai Kona from your Northern Ohio Hyundai dealers. 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Well, you really feel like Cleveland ought to be able to put some runs up against Mitch Brant. The 2-2 delivery, and it's fouled off third base side. And by no means is that disparaging Mitch Brant. He's in the major leagues for a reason. But he also has a 6.32 ERA. And this ought to be a guy Cleveland can take advantage of. Now the 2-2, a swing and a one-hop smash by the diving Perdomo. Base hit into left center for Stephen Kwan. And now he's hitting lefties in the month of July. So Cleveland with their second hit. Top of the order, and Angel Martinez lined out to left his first time up. Stephen Kwan's been on base now 18 consecutive games with a base hit or a walk. The amazing thing about a Stephen Kwan, he has never changed. When you go and visit with him in the clubhouse, whether he's struggling or hot, the pitch, Martinez bunts third base side. Arenado, bare hand grab, throw to first, and he gets Martinez, who was trying to bunt for a hit. But he'll get credited for a sack bunt. To second is Kwan, one down. But Stephen Kwan never changes. And boy, I'll tell you what, folks, you might not think that's a big deal. It's a big deal. In a major league clubhouse, if you have teammates who are only in a good mood when they're going well, that'll tear a ball club up as quick as anything. Here is Jose Ramirez, walked and scored the game's only run. 1-0 Cleveland. Runner at second, one down, third inning. Brant delivering. Ramirez taking, it's high, ball one. We'll get you a station ID here in inning number three of this three-game series with the D-backs. Huge lead. The pitch up high, 2-0. I don't know how in the world Mitch Brant has gotten to the major leagues with that set position with a runner at second and his back partially turned toward the runner. They are getting such a massive lead off of him. The pitch swung on, lifted in the air, fairly deep center. Waldschmidt drifting back to grab it. Kwan tagging. He's going to third. Oh, here's the throw cut off. Kwan in feet first with a slide. But now two down. And it's up to Chase DeLauder. Runner at third. Two down in the third. 1-0 Cleveland. DeLauder flies.

0: right, his only time up. Well, how about the White Sox? They got two extra inning wins back-to-back off the Yankees. They're down in St. Pete. They lead Tampa tonight 4-0 in the third. The pitch, swing, and a foul at the plate. The White Sox are legit, folks. Nobody goes into St. Pete and wins. They have the best home record in baseball. One nothing Cleveland, runner at third, two down in the third. From the set, Brandt is ready. Here it comes. And a breaking ball misses wide. And the count 1-1. Cleveland is 18-15 against the National League this year. Arizona, 14-16 against the American League. Now the 1-1. And it just missed outside, challenged by the catcher, Moreno. So far, it's not been a good night for home plate umpire Will Little, and it continues. Another call that's overturned. One ball, two strikes on DeLauder. Runner at third, two down, 1-0 Cleveland. The 1-2 delivery. And he got him swinging. So it's 1-0 Cleveland. Fourth next on the Cleveland Clinic Radio Network.
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0: Guardians up 1-0 as we reach the fourth inning here in downtown Cleveland. Tanner Bibee back at it, facing Corbin Carroll at the top of the Diamondbacks order. Here's the pitch, and it's on the outside corner for a strike. Carroll was at the plate when Bibee picked off Ryan Waldschmidt over at first base to end the inning in the third. So Bibee's faced the minimum, and he has a one-run lead to work with. Here's the 0-1. Swung on, line to the second baseman. Short hop pickup by Bazzana. Now he throws on to first for the out. One down. And that'll bring up Geraldo Perdomo. 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
0: Geraldo Perdomo digs in. Tanner Bibee winds it up and delivers. And his pitch is on the outside corner for a strike. Jim Rosenhaus along with Tom Hamilton, bringing you Guardians baseball on this Friday night. Brian Motze up the street at